0: hottest June ever on record in Western Europe, and the Euromomo excess mortality tracker finds there were 14,260 more deaths the week ending June 28th than would otherwise be expected. More than 12,000 of those were people 65 and older. It's impossible to say how many deaths were caused by the heat. Someone with a heart condition could have a heart attack, possibly triggered by extreme heat exposure, for example. The chief physician at the Danish lab that hosts the tracker says that much excess death in a week is highly unusual, and there's no obvious explanation other than the heat wave. The highest rates were in France, Belgium, and Germany. Chris Foster, Fox News.
1: The European Union has issued new rules for Google requiring it to share search data and open its Android system to rival AI companies, saying it would enable fair competition and AI assistance for Android devices and search engines. Google must comply by January. A man on the FBI's most wanted list for fraud in Minnesota is now in federal custody.
2: He was on the run for years, but the FBI says Abdikerm Abidli was arrested in Mogadishu, Somalia, late last month, and now extradited back to the U.S. to face charges after allegedly bilking taxpayers out of $250 million meant for child nutrition programs in Minnesota in one of the largest fraud cases in history. FBI Director Kash Patel calling Abidli's transfer in cooperation with the Somali government a historic moment for the agency's war on fraud. Dozens of other people in Minnesota have been charged and convicted in connection with the massive fraud case. Jeff Manasso, Fox News.
1: Wall Street, a sell-off for AI stocks sent markets lower. The Dow lost 406, the NASDAQ off 361, the S&P minus 76. The price of oil closed at just under $82 a barrel. For the week, the Dow was down just under 1%. I'm Lee Silasera. This is Fox News.
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10: 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Our number, 877-381-3811, 877-381-3811. We have two fantastic Life, Liberty, and Levin programs for you this weekend. Always the same time and same place, 8 p.m. Eastern Time, Saturday, that's tomorrow night, 8 p.m. Eastern Time, Sunday, well after the last of the soccer games. And I'll be rooting for Argentina just because I hate the government of Spain. That's a whole other story. And I think the government of Argentina is run by a solid pro-American conservative. So that's how I pick these teams. But I hope you'll set whatever device you use to record the program or watch it live. You can set your DVR, of course. So that's 8 p.m. Eastern Time tomorrow night, 8 p.m. Eastern Time Sunday night. We've had very strong ratings despite all the sports and all the competition because of you folks, and I don't let you down. I'll give you an example. I was up, last time when I was doing the monologue, I was up at about 6:30 in the morning, and I worked for 5.5 hours on the monologue, Mr. Producer. 5.5 hours. It's like I'm writing a book, you know, a chapter in a book. And the reason in part is I might start something and then drop it. I might find a piece of research that I find compelling that I feel like I should share with you. Or I'll be ready, I'll write it, and I'll write notes to myself, mostly is how I do it, and then I'll conclude, well, I don't like it, so let me tighten this thing up. So I do that myself. A lot of books are coming up, I know, because people want to keep coming on my show, and they have books coming out. It just amazes me where people find time to write books. Now, I write books, my own books. I write them late at night. So, for instance, people are curious. I'll do the radio show. It'll be done at 9. By 10 o'clock, I'll sit down. I'll start working on it till 2 or 3 in the morning. And if I have an idea, I'll get up at 6 in the morning and work on it some more. The weekends become work weekends. And so Saturday, I'll put in half to two-thirds of a day. Sunday, I'll put in two-thirds to three-fourths of a day working on the book. And so I know when you get my book that I put my heart and soul and my brain into it, that somebody else didn't write it, and I didn't go through the motions of editing it and pretending that I wrote it and I'm this great historian and everything else. That's what other people do. That's not what I do. And you can tell. Because if you have individuals who are spending their weekends playing golf, spending their weekends traveling, spending their weekends at Mar-a-Lago, spending their weekends wherever they are, they're clearly not writing a book, are they, Mr. Producer? Well, that's the way it works around here. Jack Keane, one of the great military thinkers of our time, also a great hero. It goes back to the Vietnam War. He's a retired four-star general. That's not easy to come by. He was also the vice chairman of the Joint Chiefs in a past administration, Republican administration. He was on Fox News Today. And here's what he had to say in part. And when Jack Keane speaks, you ought to listen. Cut 9, go.
11: Now, let's get something straight for the American people. There is a fiction created by the Iranians that there's a diplomatic side to the Iranians that are moderates, that they really want to make a deal. And then there's these hardliners, the IRGC and others, who are not don't want to make a deal. And these diplomatic guys have kind of work with them and help us work with them, Americans. You got to understand the challenges that we're facing. That is all fiction. Created by them to play us. And we've got to wake up to the facts that are really in front of us. And the evidence speaks louder than their words. They broke the MOU within days of their president signing it.
12: Yes.
11: That's a reality. Why? Because of what I said. This is at their center of gravity. This is their strategic asset. We should not fall prey to this recent and now diplomatic overture to make a deal again. They just want to stop us from taking this strategic asset away from them. We've got to get on with doing it.
10: Let him finish. So whoever that is keeps interrupting him. Just let him speak. That's why I'm proud of my show on Saturday and Sunday. I let the guests speak. You don't have to be a host that's like, but hold on now. Just cool it. I don't know who that was. I don't really care. Just cool it. It's okay. It's okay. He's there for a reason. He's there because of his knowledge and expertise. And he's 100% correct. We've seen this play out for half a century. Another great general is General Kellogg. And General Kellogg has been Keith Kellogg, Lieutenant General. He was on Fox News yesterday. He's very much worth listening to as well. Cut 10, go.
13: As long as you've got a theocratic government run by the Revolutionary Guards, you're going to have this problem. The IRGC, that is not the army, is basically running the government right now with the supreme leader. Look, the president has got it right. He's done something nobody else, no previous president has done. And he's not doing it for himself. He's doing it for our kids and our grandkids to make sure we don't have another nuclear power in the world and one that can destabilize the Middle East. And he's really doing a great job in what he's trying to do right now. And when you look at what he's doing right now, when you look at the problem he's got, I think, facing us right now, he's kind of isolating the battlefield with the aerial strikes. But I will tell you, aerial strikes alone won't do the job. The Germans learned that in World War II. when they put the blitz on London. Didn't work. And I was in the first Gulf War. We sustained 30 days of bombing before we crossed the berm and we got to the Euphrates River. And within 100 hours, they broke. The Iranians believe, and I think they're fundamentally wrong on this because they're facing the wrong president right now, meaning Donald Trump is willing to do something. They've got two points of leverage they have. One is Karg Island, which basically runs 90% of their oil. The vast majority of that, by the way, goes to China. And the other one is the control of the strait. And the island's in the strait as well. And if you can neutralize both of those as strategic targets, either by occupation or whatever it's going to take, you basically control their economy. If you control their economy, I think they start to break.
10: It's interesting. Many of the woke right types have never served in the military. I haven't. What's interesting is these men have. They've seen combat. They've led troops into war. And you hear how they talk. They talk about what the military is supposed to do and how a military can win. And they ought to be listened to. We'll get into that somewhat this weekend, too. And we're further going to get into arming the Iranian people. And I get into some detail, and I will, into that. I also am going to continue to go after these communists and Islamists, continue to expose them for what they are and what they're trying to do to our country. I've got to use these platforms as a Paul Revere to call out as many people who will listen. You know, people come and go in an audience, whether it's TV or radio or podcasting or whatever it is. Most people, but not all. They don't stay for the full 3 hours of radio or the full hour of TV, but some do. So I'm hoping we catch people as they come and go, and I'm hoping that you folks will pass on the word too. We've got to push back. The bottom line with the communists, that is the Marxist Islamists, is that they want to destroy our country. They want to destroy your faith if you're not Islamist. In the case of the Marxist communists, they want to destroy your livelihood. They want to destroy your liberty. If you like this country, if you love this country, if you're a cop or a firefighter or a veteran or electrician or a plumber or a bus driver, a taxi driver, Uber, Lyft, whatever you are, these people hate you. They talk about ending slavery. They want to enslave you in their own way. Most communist regimes are regimes of slavery and indentured servants. I'll be right back.
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0: we have to cover a lot. We only have 3 hours. 3 hours moves very quickly. It just does. Let me see here. Bear with me, folks. I'm going to get something here. Boom, boom, boom, boom, boom. Okay, here we are. Very interesting. Iran is telling its citizens to turn off the air conditioning to preserve the power grid. Blames U.S. strikes for the strain. And this is why today Tucker Carlson has quadrupled down in his attack on our great president, Donald Trump. And I do note that some of these fraudulent phonies who claim to be loyal to Donald Trump, who are on the internet, Alex Brewski being one of them, embraces Tucker Carlson. So I guess their allegiance is not to Trump, is it? Iran tells citizens to turn off AC, New York Post reports. Preserve power grid blames U.S. strikes for the strain. Sweltering Iranians were warned by their rulers to shut off their air conditionings during peak hours as the regime claimed the country's power grid came under strain from U.S. attacks. Tehran's Ministry of Energy said in a statement that shutoffs were necessary to help ensure a stable electricity supply in southern provinces. Almost sounds like New York, doesn't it, Rich? Oh, yeah. Almost sounds like the entire northeast of New England. Where, of course, they have decided that energy production will affect the climate. These are degrowthers. These are Neanderthals. These are throwbacks. The communists are, the Islamists are, and these so-called climate change idol worshippers, they are too. They're throwbacks. That's why they hate capitalism. Now, the statement did not specify whether power plants, transmission lines, or other equipment had been attacked. CENTCOM declined to say whether the U.S. military hit Iranian power plants or other energy targets, but a White House official denied to the BBC that any civilian infrastructure was struck. U.S. force carried out strikes exclusively on military targets, including military logistics infrastructure, the person said. Temperatures in the Iranian capital hit triple digits on Friday, with highs of 102 expected both Saturday and Sunday. The port of Bandar Abbas, focus of the latest American bombing campaign. Temperatures, who cares what it is? Is it the Weather Channel? President Trump pledged to begin bombing Iranian energy infrastructure next week if Tehran continues resisting U.S. demands. He said next week gets really bad for them. Foundation for the Defense of Democracies, Iran Program Director Behnam Ben Talablu told the Post that Tehran, not the U.S., is responsible for the crisis. It's not the first time they've ordered their citizens to go without air conditioning. They're saying that now and have said it before. They try to get people to conserve when the government doesn't. But an official talking point, blame is being shifted, you see, to the United States. Of course. Said they will have a combination environmental and economic crisis anyway, since those were unresolved things pre-January protests, referring to the widespread protests in Iran. Other infrastructure has also been struck. Overnight U.S. strikes Friday hit road and rail bridges with the goal of cutting off Bandar Abbas from the rest of Iran. That's one of the main places for the IRGC. The attacks also collapsed a tower at Iran's Qabahar port on the Gulf of Oman, a key trade route for landlocked neighboring Afghanistan, the state-run news agency reported. Friday marked the sixth consecutive day of U.S. airstrikes. And so what you see is the president comes under increasing intense attack from the woke right. From the woke right. Tehran retaliated by attacking U.S. partners in the region with missiles and other projectiles, and Kuwait authorities said Iran attacked a power and water desalination plant, causing widespread damage to the station. So far, they haven't fired a spitball at Israel, because I guess they know what Israel will do to them, whether the United States likes it or not. But that time will come because they won't be able to control themselves. In Qatar, the public was warned twice to take shelter as air defenses fired to intercept the missiles. Doha's interior ministry said falling debris wounded a child. Jordan's military said it intercepted three incoming missiles Friday morning, launched by Iran. Explosions also could be heard Friday morning in Erbil and other locations in northern Iraq's semi-autonomous Kurdish region as air defenses targeted incoming fire. The attack apparently targeted the Iranian Kurdish dissident group, Kamala, killing at least nine people and wounding others. Iran did not immediately claim the attack, but the targeted Kamala in the past, and it goes on. Hakeem Jeffries, very stupid man. He just sounds stupid. He acts stupid. He says stupid things. At the American Federation of Teachers Convention, that's like, you know, a Communist Party USA convention. Cut 11, go.
1: A week from this Sunday will be only 100 days out with an opportunity to change direction in the United States of America. The MAGA extremists, they talk a lot about regime change. Okay, the one regime change that we need to bring about is throw MAGA extremists out of the Congress in November.
0: Cut 12, Randy Weingarten, complete fraud, phony, and fool. The head of the AFT. Cut 12, go.
2: This time, the country elected Donald Trump. And, well, remember that warning?
0: You know, I'm one of these outliers who doesn't believe these public sector teacher unions should even exist. And this is one of the reasons. They shake down their teachers, 35% of whom or so are Republicans. They steal their money. They are radical, hardcore leftists. They support the DSA in Chicago. They're openly communist. And these are the people teaching our kids. It's hopeless if we can't fix these things. Go ahead.
2: Barbarians at the gate. Well, the barbarians aren't at the gate.
0: I think the barbarian is at the podium. I won't comment on her looks, Mr. Bedusa. That would be very rude. I'll be right back.

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0: 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For free. 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
1: You know, we're very honored here. 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They go back many decades in their selfless work for humanity, really. A fantastic ministry. 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Imagine being a child forced to leave everything behind because of war and then finding a place of safety, care, and hope. 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Again, 855-694-9647. And God bless you. I'm sure he will. Oh, yes. Very, very important, Heggie Ministries. It's such an honor for us to have him here. It really is. Now, let's see here. Let's see if we can find the what I'm looking for. Oh, yes, yes. We're traveling the world of the enemies. Domestically, overseas, and here's another one. By the way, did you see the president's speech last night? I thought it was superb and incredibly substantive and informative. You can go to whitehouse.org. I think that's the site, right, Rich? Sorry, whitehouse.gov, whitehouse.gov. And there's reams and reams of information there if you're interested in going through it. Lots of it is redacted, but as you go through it, you can piece things together. And one of the things that really pops out there, because I took a peek at it earlier today, is the massive amount of voting information the Communist Chinese have gathered from us illegally. They've gone into our voting systems, and they've truly gathered the identities, the information of hundreds of thousands of voters. Hundreds of thousands of voters. And so I think, I hope, we're not calling Xi our friend anymore. He never was, really, was he? But here we go. Yahoo News. China builds full-scale U.S. destroyer replica in Xinjiang Desert to target real warships. These people are serious about war. And they just love it when the suckers among us, the isolationists, the appeasers, and the pacifists, keep attacking us and making it more and more difficult to build up our security and to defend ourselves. China builds full-scale U.S. destroyer replica in the desert to target real warships. They've constructed a full-scale, three-dimensional replica of a U.S. Navy Arleigh Burke-class guided missile destroyer at a weapons testing facility in the Taklamakan Desert, the most structurally detailed warship mock-up yet identified. The discovery, first reported by CNN using imagery from U.S. geospatial intelligence company Vantor, indicates that the PLA is refining its ability to strike one of the United States' most capable and widely deployed surface combatants. Now, why are they doing that if they're for peace and tranquility? Construction began around October 2025 per satellite data from Sentinel-2 and Corpinius, with principal features assembled by May 11, 2026. The structure sits more than 2,700 kilometers from the nearest coastline, terrain that allows controlled weapons and sensor trials without the maritime traffic, weather variability, or foreign observation associated with the sea testing. Now, Joseph Wu of the Taiwan Defense Studies Initiative is credited with first identifying the structure. Beijing has not publicly confirmed it. Well, of course they haven't. Unlike the flat ship-shaped outlines previously identified at communist Chinese desert ranges, the new mock-up is three-dimensional. It's a structure incorporating the hull, forward gun position, bridge, funnel, and helicopter flight deck of an Arleigh Burke-class destroyer. The distinction matters. Early generation flat targets were sufficient to mimic a radar cross-section for radar-guided missiles. A three-dimensional replica is required for testing imaging infrared seekers, that is, guidance systems that identify a target by its physical shape rather than its radar return. The more accurate the replica, the better Chinese engineers can determine whether a seeker can distinguish a real warship from a decoy, a chafe cloud, or another vessel in a crowded formation. They are really gearing up. The Arleigh Burke class is the operational backbone of the U.S. naval power projection in the Western Pacific. These ships escort carrier strike groups, provide Aegis ballistic missile defense for task forces, conduct anti-submarine warfare, and carry Tomahawk missiles, that is, cruise missiles. Destroyer Squadron 15, that is, 10 Arleigh Burke ships in Japan, the largest forward-deployed surface combatant group in the world, regularly transits the Taiwan Strait and South China Sea. In a conflict over Taiwan, these destroyers would protect aircraft carriers and amphibious groups from Chinese air and missile attack, degrading their capability as central to China's anti-access strategy across the region. China's maintained ship-shaped targets for at least 5 years. Maxar imagery from 2021 showed a flat carrier outline and two Arleigh Burke shapes at the same facility. They're gearing up. Now, the 2023 structure reproduced

0: missile. Though no publicly available evidence links any of these to the new replica or confirms it has been used in a live test. You're talking about not just ballistic missiles, but hypersonic missiles. They're not kidding, and they're not fooling around. And so when we have the enemy within that's undermining our nation, that's attacking our economic system, which helps make our military possible, when we have the enemy within, the communist Chinese are spending money, and we have these doofuses that are focused on the Israeli influence operation, of which there's none, the communist Chinese influence operation, which is ubiquitous, the Qatari influence operation, which is ubiquitous, and we have these dumbasses going on and on about Israeli influencers. I mean, we have real enemies that are trying to destroy us from within and without. Crazy. I'll be right back.
1: Much loving.
2: Picture this. 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Nearly 300 Americans died from a drug overdose. Get the facts. Be your own advocate.
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highest point, but you know it's heading north. You know it's heading up. That's the trajectory, even though it zigs and it zags. This is what I do. I'm not just talk. This is what I do. This is what we do. And this is what I encourage you to look into. And there are different companies that sell gold, and we have found that monetary gold is very transparent, enormously helpful, and very supportive. And they will give you a free gold and silver guide before you spend one nickel. You just have to ask for it, a free gold and silver guide. They've been in business more than 25 years, almost 26 years. And they are highly rated, highly rated. They are a transparent company. They are a company that wants to help their clients. They take it seriously. And they monitor these things each and every day. The central banks out there, these are the banks, the central banks of other governments and countries. They're adding gold. They're dropping, in many cases, currencies, including ours. China is among those that's hoarding more gold than most, but there's other countries too. And they're doing it for a reason. Central banks, banks, period. Diversification is the key. You've heard the old proverb. Don't put all your eggs in one basket. Well, it's a proverb for a reason. Diversification is the key to preserving what you have earned. It's the key to preserving your pension. It's the key to preserving wherever you put your money. And I'm not even talking about millionaires or billionaires, although that's perfectly fine. 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It is problematic to me that when a president of the United States wants to talk about the state of the country, wants to talk about what our intelligence agencies and federal law enforcement have found in terms of communist China interfering in the 2020 election, that they don't consider that news. It's really quite appalling. Elections are key to how we run this country. And if you have foreign interference in our elections, that's a big deal. And they have the receipts. They're right there online at whitehouse.gov, whitehouse.gov. And if you would like to check it out this weekend, you really ought to do that and take your time and go through it. We have individual countries that seek to destroy our country. We have individuals in our country that seek to destroy our country. We have a fairly weak ruling class. We've got rogue judges. We've got faculty in most of our colleges and universities, not all, but too many, who view it as their job to brainwash, to indoctrinate, and to attack the very substance of this nation, the very existence of this nation. All these factors build up over the years. We've got a Democrat Party. A Democrat Party that's turning into some kind of a 1930s German party. And I'm not kidding.
We have individuals who have claimed to be Republicans in the past, claimed to be conservatives in the past, who also are throwbacks to the 1930s isolationists, economic socialists. Really quite shocking. Got some jerk out there by the name of Hazani. I never heard of him before, but apparently he's trying to make a name for himself. National conservatism. And I'm a liberal. The guy clearly has mashed potatoes for brains, in my humble opinion. But he was all in with Tucker Carlson. He's all in with the Veep. He's all in with all this. He thinks he's got a clever new philosophy. He's got nothing. Says Reagan was a populist. There's always some level of populism when you're running for office or when you're governing. But he was not a populist. He was a traditional conservative who had the ability and the wisdom to reach out to the population, to convey ideas to them. But he was a conservative. I campaigned for him 76 and 80, and I worked for him for 8 years. We'll be right back.

0: Picture this. You're with a group of friends, and someone offers you a pill. You don't know what's in that pill. The person who gave it to you may not even know. By taking it, you may increase your risk of an overdose. Every day, nearly 300 Americans die from a drug overdose. Get the facts. Be your own advocate.
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10: Strikes escalating. I'm Lisa Lacera, Fox News. U.S. Central Command says it's targeting Iran for a seventh day after taking out a key strategic post earlier.
11: In a plume of smoke and fire, the observation tower at the port of Qabahar was taken down by U.S. strikes. Central Command says the tower was used by the Revolutionary Guard to track vessels on the Gulf of Oman and coordinate attacks on commercial shipping through the Strait of Hormuz.
10: Fox's Mike Tobin in Tel Aviv. The U.S. military targeting more bridges and energy sites as it looks to pressure Tehran to ease its chokehold on the strait. Earlier this week, the U.S. blockade of Iranian ports was reimposed. At least two people have died in devastating floods in the Texas Hill Country. Governor Greg Abbott declaring a state of emergency for 28 counties. At a security conference in Colorado, outgoing Senators John Cornyn of Texas and Bill Cassidy of Louisiana rebuked President Trump after yesterday's primetime address.
12: Senator Cornyn didn't understand the focus on events from 6 years ago.
13: Frankly, as a member of the Senate Intelligence Committee, there wasn't a whole lot new.
12: Senator Cassidy said people are more concerned about other issues.
14: We should be talking about what matters to the people around the kitchen table. And right now they can't afford their health care, their housing, their groceries, or the gasoline.
12: In his Thursday night speech, the president claimed that starting in 2020, China compromised U.S. election data and that evidence was hidden from him. He's calling for investigation.
10: Fox's Kevin Uretsky. Both senators lost primary challenges and will be leaving Congress after the midterms. Health officials in New York City say one person has now died in an outbreak of Legionnaires' disease on Manhattan's Upper East Side. Investigators are still trying to pinpoint the source of the outbreak, which has infected at least 67 people and sent dozens to the hospital. Health officials are focusing on air conditioning units on large buildings. 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
10: The government of Jamaica says two of its three citizens recently deported by the U.S. to the African Kingdom of Eswatini have formally declined offers to be repatriated. The country's Ministry of Foreign Affairs says they're still trying to contact the third citizen. A federal grand jury has indicted a soldier and his girlfriend for killing their baby son and a family dog.
18: A federal grand jury's indicted Ladarian McCray, who was stationed at Fort Benning in Georgia, along with his girlfriend Emma Bradshaw. They are charged with murder by child abuse, cruelty to children, animal crushing, and animal cruelty. They both face life in prison. McCray was an active duty soldier. Bradshaw was living with him on base. Federal prosecutors say their infant son died in January after suffering severe malnutrition. Army investigators found the body of a dead female dachshund starved to death in the trash at their house. And two other dogs alive on the property showed signs of severe malnutrition. McCray is being discharged from the military as Army investigators continue looking into the case. Jessica Rosenthal, Fox News.
10: A bit of foreshadowing in Sunday's World Cup final in the form of a photo from nearly 20 years ago.
19: A resurfaced photograph of Argentina's Lionel Messi and Spain's Lamine Yamal has become a defining visual of a remarkable full-circle moment. It all started back in 2007 when a Spanish newspaper did a raffle to find local Catalonia babies to pose for a UNICEF calendar with players from FC Barcelona. A six-month-old Lamine Yamal was one of the 12 chosen, and of all the featured players, he was matched with Lionel Messi. Yamal's father shared the long-forgotten picture in July of 2024, captioning it, "The beginning of two legends." Yamal grew up to play for Barcelona, just like Messi. Both men made their World Cup debut at 19 years old, and on Sunday, they're going to face each other for the FIFA World Cup trophy.
10: Fox's Gianna Gelosi. American Bryson DeChambeau gets a two-stroke penalty at the British Open after officials say he stomped on grass on the fifth hole. I'm Lee Silasera. This is Fox News.
0: Picture this. You're with a group of friends, and someone offers you a pill. You don't know what's in that pill. 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By taking it, you may increase your risk of an overdose. Every day, nearly 300 Americans die from a drug overdose. Get the facts. Be your own advocate.
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21: He's here. 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
22: 877-381-3811. That's the number, America. Bottom of the hour, we will have a chit-chat. 877-381-3811. Chairman Jim Jordan will be on the program shortly. Piece by Richard Goldberg and Roger Zuckheim, two great individuals. Real clear politics. You heard the vice president say at one point, Israel only has one friend, the United States. And they wanted to address that. They write, support for Israel around the world is declining. Former Chicago mayor and potential Democratic presidential candidate Rahm Emanuel declared in Israel last week, the only diplomatic achievement Israel has secured in the past 3 years is Somaliland. Is that true? Is Israel more isolated than ever? In left-wing circles, both in the United States and Western Europe, most certainly a trend many years in the making. But among conservatives globally, support for Israel is rising. And that's translating into a reversal of left-wing isolation across the Western Hemisphere and beyond. Argentina's president visited Israel in April to establish the Isaac Accords, a path to explain Israel's presence in Latin America. Bolivia's new president and Chile's new president both restored diplomatic ties with Israel after taking office. These are all conservatives. In Colombia, the outgoing communist accused Israel of hacking an election after voters gave the nod to President Trump's preferred candidate, pro-American, pro-Israel, Abelardo de la Esperia. He is pro-Israel, too. Looking north, the Conservative Party of Canada couldn't be more pro-Israel. From its leader there to its foreign minister, the conservatives of the Western Hemisphere are shattering the global left's attempt to isolate Israel. Let's look east, across the pond. British Tories remain steadfastly opposed to the rising anti-Semitism in the UK, while reform brings more supporters of Israel and anti-Islamists into its fold each and every day. Slovenia, meanwhile, with its newly elected right-wing prime minister, Janez Janša, has announced it will move the embassy in Israel to Jerusalem, while rescinding the country's recognition of a Palestinian state. At the same time, Germany's Friedrich Merz, India's Narendra Modi, are busy expanding their defense relationship with Israel. In addition to Germany and India, military delegations from Canada, Britain, France, Morocco, Finland, Greece, Cyprus, the Czech Republic, Hungary, Poland, Austria, Estonia, Japan, Romania, Serbia, and Slovenia all came to Israel to learn from its military's battlefield lessons and innovations, even as some of its political leaders blasted Israel in public, apparently not in private. American conservatives should be buoyed by Israel's rising stock among conservatives worldwide. Polling suggests that support remains rock solid in the United States. A recent survey conducted by the Reagan Institute found 80% of MAGA Republicans think Israel's security matters to U.S. security and prosperity, including 63% of those under the age of 30. Over 70% of MAGA Republicans also support sending weapons to Israel, while 60% of Democrats oppose arming Israel. Another poll released by the Washington Free Beacon found likely Republican primary voters prefer a candidate who supports a strong U.S.-Israel relationship by a margin of 57 points. The margin is 57 points. Republicans in Congress reflect their pro-Israel electorates. Just this week, not a single Republican voted for an amendment offered by outgoing Representative Libertarian whackjob Thomas Massie, a fringe Israel-obsessed congressman recently defeated in the GOP primary. Massie won the votes of 103 Democrats and exactly zero Republicans. Why do conservatives break against Emanuel's claim of Israel being isolated? Many of these conservative leaders have a lived experience under pro-Islamist Marxist rule, which informs a world outlook that embraces a technologically innovative, culturally vibrant, and terrorist-fighting democracy like Israel. Now, these leaders see Israel for what it is, a strategic asset. And when they come to power, strengthening bilateral relations with Israel is a day-one action item. Here in the United States, support for Israel is an investment in helping secure another American century, one defined by winning the AI arms race, unlocking quantum computing, controlling the periodic table, mastering advanced energy solutions. Israel's way, way ahead, ladies and gentlemen. That Israel is a democracy with shared Judeo-Christian values, whose fight against terrorism and unmatched intelligence services saves countless American lives remains true. But that's only the foundation of the relationship. The future primes more. Israel is a technological juggernaut that can help us preserve another American century is tomorrow's promise. It is why, as America's National Defense Strategy notes, Israel is a model ally. It's also why Israel's position within non-traditional multilateral frameworks continues to strengthen. The Abraham Accords have expanded to include Kazakhstan, a Muslim-majority country. Turkey's rise alongside U.S.-brokered peace between Armenia and Azerbaijan is bringing, them closer to Israel, not Turkey, the other countries. Greece and Cyprus are doubling down on their Eastern Mediterranean strategic partnership with Israel, too. interesting, isn't it? You haven't heard any of this before, have you? Might be a surprise for people to learn that Venezuela, just a few months ago, the headquarters for Iran in the Western Hemisphere, with no relations with Israel for a generation, welcomed Israeli aid into Caracas after last month's devastating earthquake. So when Rahm Emanuel, and he's not alone, JD2, declares Israel more isolated than ever, why is it that we instinctively nod our heads and think it's true? There are indeed alternate universes where it certainly feels true. The dystopian United Nations, the cadre of clickbait podcasters feeding a Marxist, Islamist, Nazi medley of talking points to young people with no living attachment to World War II, no memory of September 11, and the media coverage of Iman's own party, which now openly embraces communists, terrorist sympathizers, and people with Nazi tattoos. The socialist ascendancy, I would say Marxist-Islamist ascendancy, within the Democrat Party is a very real phenomenon that threatens American support for Israel. And Islamist ascendancy in Western Europe is very real, too, with negative effects on relations with the Jewish state. But from the Western Hemisphere to Europe to the Middle East to India, Israel is not as isolated as you might think. Richard Goldberg, former White House national security official, senior advisor to the Foundation for the Defense of Democracies. Roger Zackheim, former general counsel and deputy staff director at the House Armed Services Committee. He's the director of the Ronald Reagan Institute and author of the forthcoming book, Peace Through Strength. These are two brilliant men. And I'm glad they put this out here and set the record straight, because the record needed to be set straight. You've got the woke Reich. And the Marxist Islamists saying the same thing, the media regurgitating this. You've got envoys repeating this nonsense. People in and out of the government, in and out of the White House repeating this nonsense. And it's going to become even more ubiquitous, that is Israel's bilateral relationships, because it is a technology juggernaut. It is a military juggernaut. Iron Dome, defensive weapons, as well as offensive weapons. Its leadership in medical technology and in drug technology is really only second to ours, but in some cases, it's beyond everybody's. I'll be right back.
6: Mark Levin.
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1: Jim Jordan with us. How's that for grabbing the audience, Chairman Jordan? And Chairman Jordan, a couple things here. First of all, let's talk about Jack Smith. He's a very rogue prosecutor. What he did, and how can he be held to account? Can Congress make a referral to the Department of Justice? Yeah. Tell us what's going on here.
2: Yeah, we sure can, and we are working on that as we speak. Our staff is digging into it, looking at the transcript. We think it's probably warranted based on the fact that he said when he talked to Congress that he did not get the contents of communications with members of Congress, and now it looks like that's not accurate because we know the National Archives turned over to his team, Jack Smith's special counsel team, communications, the actual contents of text messages between people in the administration, the first Trump administration, and members of Congress. And they did not go through, based on what we got from the Justice Department, did not go through a filter. So they didn't screen it. They just got the information. And the guy, it looks like, who got it is Thomas Wyndham, someone we've already deposed, who worked on Jack Smith's team. And we've already referred Mr. Wyndham for obstructing our investigation. And it looks like he got that information. And now also looks like Jack Smith wasn't square with us when he testified.
1: In fact, it looks like he denied ever looking at any text, didn't he?
2: Yep, he did. And again, you know this, Mark, because you're one smart lawyer, but this is a separation of powers issue. This is speech or debate in the Constitution. If you're going to get the communications between members of the legislative branch with people in the administration as they're going about figuring out how they're going to vote on pending legislation, how they're going to do their job as a legislator, you have to filter that out. Because that is directly related to our job as legislators. And they did not do that. That is a problem. I do not know why the National Archives just turned this stuff over to him. But it did. It was the Biden administration. I think it's all part of this weaponization. And remember, this is on top of what Jack Smith, we already know what he did. 16 days after Kevin McCarthy becomes Speaker of the House, Jack Smith went to get his phone records. So the logs of who he called, when he called him, how long the call lasted, who called him, he got all that information 16 days after Kevin McCarthy becomes the second in line to the president, the top Republican in government. He got my phone records for 2.5 years. And now we find out, because he was trying to say, oh, no, I just got the logs. I didn't get content. Now we find out, in fact, oh, he did get content of communications via these text messages. And so that's why this is so egregious and so wrong.
1: Yeah, it's unbelievable. And the Department of Justice under Biden, any kind of role that they may have played, or you don't know yet?
2: Well, Jack Smith was appointed by Merrick Garland, so yeah, mm-hmm. they played a role. This is the guy Merrick Garland wanted to go after President Trump. And by the way, we never should forget, and you've talked about this a lot and been great on this, of course, we never should forget the Biden-Garland Justice Department is also the Justice Department that sent agents to school board meetings to spy on parents. They're also the Justice Department that had the Richmond field office of the FBI write the memorandum, the now famous memorandum that said, oh, if you're a pro-life Catholic, you're an extremist. And then it was the administration. Chris Ray said, we've given you all the information about that, all the material, all the communications. And lo and behold, when President Trump gets reelected, he goes into office. The new Justice Department comes in. Todd Blanche sends us information that they didn't give us from the Garland Justice Department. They held stuff back from us. So it's all of that coupled now with what we learned about what Jack Smith did to members of Congress. That is, again, why it was the weaponization of government against your political opposition.
1: It really is stunning. And it is amazing how it rolls off the back of most of the media like it's just no big deal. Yeah. This is a big deal. And you know, Chairman, when the Trump administration pushes back, they want to hold people to account, it's called retribution. It's not retribution. It's holding people to account for the lawlessness that they've conducted, right?
2: It sure is. And John Bolton's been held to account. Jim Comey's been indicted. I do believe that John Brennan is next. I mean, John Brennan is lawyering up. We did a referral for John Brennan 6 months ago because he definitely lied to us in an investigation last Congress on a different subject, but he lied to us. We were asking him about the 51 intel, former intel officials who signed that ridiculous letter saying the Hunter Biden laptop was a Russian information operation when they knew it wasn't. He lied to us about other questions we asked him about the whole Russia collusion baloney. So I think he's likely to be indicted. I think it's warranted, be indicted there in the Southern District of Florida.
1: Mm-hmm. Now, what was the other thing, Mr. Producer? I forget. Oh, yeah. The president's speech last night laying out. And by the way, it's for everybody to see in the world there on the computer, and people are going through it. Communist China interfering with the election. What do you know about that?
2: Yeah, we've had our staff is looking at the documents, digging into it. The one thing we did discover is, and the president referenced this in his remarks last night, which I thought he was right on target, and stressing just how important photo ID is, voter ID, and just to the sanctity of our election process. But one of the things he talked about was this individual at the FBI who said she was running a shadow FBI. Mm. We actually deposed that lady. We deposed her, Nikki, I forget her name. I don't have it in front of me right now. But we deposed her in the last Congress as part of our overall investigation into the weaponization of government. And we're going to go back and look at that transcript. So, yeah, the president, again, underscoring what we all know, what all your listeners know, Mark, that it is just good common sense to require photo ID. It's good common sense to have the most secure election process we can have versus, what the Democrats want, which is no photo ID, let everyone vote, do all these mail-in voting and everything else. And now with this potential foreign influence that the president's alerted us to, we're going to dig into that as well.
1: Jim Jordan, we're seeing a very diabolical and evil movement, these Marxist Islamists. They're secreting themselves within the Democrat Party, and they actually welcome. There's very little pushback, despite what we're hearing. And right. This has a very grave. This is a very grave threat to the entire republic, is it not?
2: It is. Some have said. I take the same view you do, Mark. Some have said, "Oh, this is going to help us in the midterms politically," and that may be the case. But what's going on in that party is bad for the country. I said this a couple of weeks ago. I was doing a speech, and I said the once great party of FDR and JFK is now anti-Israel, anti-Semitic, and socialist. And it's frightening. And it's so radical that even in New York, Dan Goldman was the guy Adam Schiff brought in to be the impeachment counselor 7 years ago when they did their ridiculous secret impeachment down in the Intelligence Committee. And I got put on the Intelligence Committee by Leader McCarthy to fight this. I spent time with Dan Goldman and Schiff in the bunker in the basement of the Capitol doing these depositions and hearings and all this stuff that Schiff was doing. After that's over, he comes back to New York. He runs for Congress, wins. He's running for re-election and gets beat by 30 points because even the impeachment counselor for Adam Schiff wasn't good enough for the radical left. That's how ridiculous this has become. And it is. And then when you couple that with the vote that took place a couple days ago, where 103 of them voted against helping our best ally, the state of Israel, that's unbelievable. So that's how bad it's become, and it's why we have to keep speaking out and talking about this special bond that exists between these two countries, the United States and Israel, and not let this stuff get a hold, and not let it get any traction at all in our party.
1: At 30 seconds, do you think you'll ever run for governor of the Senate?
2: No, I'm a House guy through and through. If I was going to run for the Senate, I'd have done that a few years back. But no, I don't want to do that. I like the responsibility that I have.
1: You're the John Quincy Adams of Ohio. Yeah.
2: Just a house. Keep up the good work, Mark. Always fun to be on your show.
1: All right, brother. Thanks for all your help and all you're doing. You're a good man. Jim Jordan is a great guy. We'll be right back.

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1: All right, folks, let's take some calls. Bob, Minnesota, on the Mark Levin app. Bob, how are you, sir?
2: I'm doing super. Thank you, Mark. This is such an honor. So earlier you mentioned Randy Weingarten, and I just wanted to let you know there's a case from 2018, Janice versus AFSCME, that government unions can no longer force union membership. You know, and I don't think that a lot of union members in municipalities, in state government or whatever, know that because it's not something they talk about. And it's one of those kind of taboo issues that you're kind of quiet about because, you know, you kind of get ostracized.
1: Well, that's what I was going to ask you. Doesn't the union know who's in and who's out?
2: Yes. Absolutely.
1: A little louder?
2: And I opted out. I opted out shortly thereafter. And what they've done now is they've created a opt-out window to, like, force you to stay in the union longer. So if you call up today and your opt-out window was 3 weeks ago, you have to wait till the following year to get out. That's being litigated currently. But I encourage anyone, you know, that's part of a union that doesn't, you know, want their free speech violated by the union, which is that's basically what the case was about.
1: That's a very good public service announcement. You're right. I remember that case. All right, my friend. Very
2: it's
1: good. It's super important. It's a way to defund some of these unions, at least of some of their money. You know, you don't have to overpay for big wireless, AT&T, Verizon, and T-Mobile, folks. 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And then you're going to wonder, why didn't I do this before? Mark keeps talking about it, but I just didn't pull the trigger. Pull the trigger. Now's the time, like so many others have done. Again, dial #250, say Mark Levin, #250, say Mark Levin to start saving. Don't forget, Life, Liberty, and Levin. Tomorrow night, that's Saturday night, 8 p.m. Eastern. Set your DVR or whatever you use to record TV. And don't forget Sunday, same time, same place, 8 p.m. Eastern on Fox, Life, Liberty, and Levin. Folks, these are really, really important shows we're doing now to push back against the enemy, foreign and domestic. That's right, the enemy, foreign and domestic. All right, let's take some more calls here as I move between emails. Just stick with me. Here we go. Yo, yo, yo. Okay, here we is. There we be. Here we at. Brian, Jefferson City, Montana. The great KCAP. Go.
3: Hello, Mark. Good evening. It's great listening to you. I listen to you every day on the way home from work.
1: Thank you, brother.
3: What I'd like to suggest is all of these leftist, socialistic idiots need to get on a one-way plane out of our country, leave us alone, let us live our life. We've earned this life. We've earned this great country we live in. And they just need to, if they don't like it here, then let's let them leave. Let's help them go.
1: I wish they'd go, but they're not going to go. They ought to enjoy North Korea. They ought to enjoy communist China, those concentration camps. But they're not going to leave. because they are free to do what they're doing in this country, free to attack us, free to undermine us, and they kind of like it. They kind of like it. Brian, thank you for listening, man, when you're going home, and we appreciate you. Take care of yourself. Let's keep going. Let's see here. Arthur, Leesburg, Virginia, I'm quite familiar with it. The great WMAL. Go right ahead.
4: Thank you, Mark, for taking my call. I wanted to make a point that you talked about how the Republicans didn't have any momentum. And I think that's because they're stuck in an old paradigm that's no longer true, and that's that elections are primarily local. And that used to be true at one point when you had blue dog Democrats or pro-life Democrats. It's not true now. When you become a Democrat, you subscribe and support a whole set of things which are contrary to most
1: that's
4: of us.
1: That's a great point.
4: What I would suggest to the Republicans is they start contrasting what's happening in blue states. Like, why when ICE is operating in a blue state so that you have crowds and you show all the confusion, and then you show it in a red state to say, what's the difference? And then you go back and you show the president's question or his request at the State of the Union. He said, if you think it's the responsibility of government is to protect its citizens from criminals, all stand up. And not a single Democrat stood up. And mm-hmm. I just think you may not.
1: Well,
4: like
1: I think
4: that.
1: Your fundamental point is very important. I really do. I think it's a good point, which is we have to nationalize these local elections. You know, you can do both, and we should do both, but we need to nationalize them. We need people to understand what's at stake. I think that's a great point. All right, Arthur, take care. Have a great weekend, my friend. Let us go to Kevin, Saratoga County, New York. The great WGDJ. Go.
5: Oh, thank you, Mark. Hey, I want to also thank you for that recapitulation of all the countries that do stand with Israel.
1: Yeah.
5: I hope they don't have tariffs on Israeli goods. Now, what I called about was recently the raging Cajun snake, James Carville, said we have to get back to moderate Democrats. So we have to look at what they want. The moderate Democrats want unlimited unborn babies being slaughtered. They want boys changed into girls, girls changed into boys. They want adult men in girls' locker rooms and shower rooms. They only became scared when Mondami took the reins and he said he's going after everybody's wallet, basically. That freaked them out. Otherwise, everything they do, and of course, the issue of power.
1: Right.
5: Read your book about power. It's
1: well,
5: all
1: thank
5: about
1: you for that.
5: Because the money follows the power.
1: Well, there are some moderate Democrats, not many. Not many elected. There's more moderate Democrats among the rank and file than there are elected to Congress. Because of the nature of the primary system. But there are a lot of blue-collar workers who listen to this program, who work in mines, who work in lumber, who work in the these are kind of Reagan Democrats, or Trump Democrats. They do exist. The problem is they don't exist at the congressional level. I mean, you can count them on one hand if you're lucky. All right, Kevin, great call. Very much appreciated. Great calls tonight. Let's go to Ron Garland, Texas. The great WBAP. Ron, go right ahead, please. You're on, baby. Mr. Producer, is he there or not? I guess he's not, right? Oh, come on, Rich. Okay, great. He's not there. My producer says, well, I guess he's not. Well, I guess he's not. Very good. We'll be right back.
0: Mark Levin.

0: 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You're with a group of friends, and someone offers you a pill. 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Get the facts. Be your own advocate.
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recorder producer there. The whole system went down, but it's back. It's back. Israel, our vital ally in the Middle East, is under attack, facing unprecedented threats like never before. And right now, she needs our help. And for decades, Pastor Hege has been a tireless defender of Israel. Through Hege Ministries, support is provided to one of Israel's leading medical centers in the north, helping care for people on the front lines. 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Thanks to friends like

0: On the border with Israel, I'm just going to ask you one question. Why everyone is not paying enough attention to Hezbollah and what he's doing, and how we can finish the job, the Lebanese people, someone who's from a border town, a town that was infested by Hezbollah and his supporters. My family is supporters for Hezbollah. I'm just going to ask how we can finish the job, how we can build peace between the two countries, and how we can just make people aware of how dangerous is Hezbollah.
1: Mohammed, you raise a great point. And actually, the Israeli government and the Lebanese government are working on a peace situation where they really want to work together. But Hezbollah, as you know, is this massive terrorist militia. It kills Muslims. It kills Christians. It kills people that don't agree with them. It is part of the regime in Iran. And yet we have individuals like Thomas Barak. Maybe you've heard of this envoy. He's an envoy. He's an ambassador to Turkey, but he thinks he's an envoy to all these countries, who literally undermines the state of Israel, who literally comes to the defense of Erdogan. And I think he's the worst appointment the administration has made, bar none, bar none. And Israel can't leave that buffer zone. It has to protect itself. And people don't understand, while it's there, it's also protecting people in these border communities against Hezbollah at the same time. It's a very difficult situation. I think if the United States and the West would finally get behind Israel and the Lebanese government, including their army, that they could be wiped out, they can be pushed out. But as long as we have people like Tom Barak, I don't think it's going to happen, Mohammed.
0: I am I'm from these border communities, and I tell you that Israel, by doing this, it's doing a favor for us. First, not for Israel, not for the Americans, for us. As someone who grew up in these communities that was brainwashed by Hezbollah, my family is part of Hezbollah. I denounced them a year ago. I can see...
1: You know what? I like you. I have to go. Why don't you call next week, okay?
0: I'll do that. Thank you so much.
1: All right, Mohammed. God bless you, man. We need to hear from people like Mohammed, who come from these areas and tell you the truth about what's going on. And the fact that Hezbollah, Iran, Hamas, the Houthis are horrendous. And little Israel is trying to do everything it can.

0: tonight, Saturday night, 8 p.m. Eastern on Fox. Life, Liberty, and Levin. 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Life, Liberty, and Levin. I'll do it as long as you watch. When you lose interest, I will just go away. We salute our armed forces, police officers, firefighters, emergency personnel, ICE, our truckers, the people in Ukraine, the people in Iran, the people in Israel, and you, the American people. God bless you. Good night, Spritey and Griffey and Pepsi and Smokey. Good night, Zelda and Gigi and Indy and Patton and Rory. Good night, Marty and Barney. Good night, Dad and Mom. We're holding down the fort, and Leo and Joe and Bernard. And good night, Teddy. And good night, Lou. And good night, all the patriots who passed. We miss you all. All right, America, have a wonderful weekend. Keep your chin up. Pass the word. We live in the greatest nation on the face of the earth. And hopefully I'll see you Saturday night and Sunday night, 8 p.m. Eastern on Fox. God bless each and every one of you.
1: Picture this. You're with a group of friends, and someone offers you a pill. 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
17: Another day of strikes on Iran. I'm Lisa Lacera, Fox News. The U.S. military says the seventh day of strikes on Iran have ended for the night as it continues to keep up the pressure on Tehran after taking out a key observation deck earlier.
18: We have seen the intensity of the airstrikes increase. Dramatic video from U.S. Central Command in the port city of Khabahar with a tower being destroyed there. That tower, according to the U.S., gave Iran the ability to track and menace shipping in the Gulf of Oman, therefore shipping that transit of the strait. Central Command says the destruction weakens the Revolutionary Guard's ability to coordinate attacks on commercial shipping.
17: Fox's Mike Tobin in Tel Aviv. Iran launched new missile attacks against U.S. allies in the Gulf, including Qatar, which has been acting as a mediator in the conflict, and Kuwait. The smoke from wildfires in Canada enveloping the Mid-Atlantic.
19: This smoke, it is causing big problems. In fact, Amtrak along the Northeast Corridor line is experiencing delays because of concerns around workers in these outdoor conditions with the unhealthy air quality.
17: Fox Weather's Jay Menar in Baltimore. The heavy smoke also impacting the Northeast and Upper Midwest. President Trump says he will call Canada's Prime Minister to find out what officials there are doing about the fires. And the president wants the late Senator Lindsey Graham's sister to run for a full term in the Senate.
20: President Trump is offering his complete and total endorsement to Senator Darlene Graham, the sister of South Carolina Republican Lindsey Graham, if she chooses to run for her late brother's Senate. Senate seat. That term expires the end of this year, and a Republican primary is set for next month to replace Lindsey Graham on the ballot. The president says Darlene Graham is a spectacular person and a true American patriot, and says he's asked her to run in the special primary for the good of the nation.
17: Fox's Jared Halpern at the White House. 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
17: A body recovered from the San Francisco Bay has been identified as one of the three missing people from a boat that capsized earlier this week.
21: A police marine unit discovering 58-year-old Tondra Madruga's body near Treasure Island, a former Navy station in the San Francisco Bay. The victim's family taking to Facebook to say they're heartbroken by the loss of our beloved mother, daughter, sister, and aunt. This, the second confirmed fatality after a recreational cruise boat carrying 20 people for a memorial service capsized after being hit by a wave. 79-year-old Clifford Boyza died after being pulled from the chilly waters. Two others are still missing. A dog on board was also killed. The Coast Guard searched more than 800 square miles over the first 24 hours. Officials believe the boat is submerged on the seabed 120 feet deep. Kristen Goodwin, Fox News.
17: The UK is proposing a midnight curfew on social media for 16 and 17-year-olds.
22: The curfew midnight to 6 a.m., meaning that apps like Instagram, TikTok, and YouTube would be set to be unavailable by default. Now, the UK government also wants addictive features such as autoplay and infinite scroll to be disabled, saying that combined with the curfew, the measures will improve teenagers' focus, sleep quality, and family life. Critics are questioning the effectiveness, though, noting that teenagers will be able to opt out of the curfew just by changing their account settings. The new plans follow the announcement in June that under 16s in the UK would be banned entirely from a range of platforms.
17: Fox Business's Ashley Webster, the Children's Commissioner for England, says the change would be a positive step. Brenda Fricker, the first Irish woman to win an Academy Award for her role as Bridget Fagan Brown in the 1989 film My Left Foot, has died. She was 81. Her agent, Phil Belfield, says she died last night in Dublin after a period of ill health. I'm Lee Sillis.
1: Picture this. 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Get the facts. 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
25: All right, it's Friday night on America at Night, and we are just putting the finishing touches on what we hope to be is an interesting show. My goal tonight, unlike last night, my goal tonight is not to get yelled at Let's have a discussion. Let's have a conversation. But please don't yell at me. Holy mackerel. I took the flak jacket off. All right. Here's the plan for tonight. The wildfires in Canada are wreaking havoc in America. Everywhere from the upper Midwest, Wisconsin, Michigan, Chicago, Ohio, Pennsylvania, all to the upper New England area and New Jersey and Washington, D.C. and New York is being just ravaged by this heat dome, and the smoke and the fire and the embers is caught in this atmosphere. We're going to talk to a meteorologist, a well-respected meteorologist, who's going to tell us what's going on. And what about the World Cup? The World Cup, they're playing on Sunday. How bad is that going to be affected? We'll get into all that. Also, because of those wildfires, late today, President Trump threatening to put tariffs on Canada because of the wildfires. We'll get into that. And in hour number two, Matt Wolf, our entertainment guru, has got the complete breakdown for The Odyssey, which people are calling one of the great movies of all time. We'll get into that with Matt Wolf, our entertainment guru. And then we found an incredible story of a forensic investigator who found the remains of a Revolutionary War soldier and found out who it was. We got all that and your phone calls all straight ahead on a Friday night. America at Night. Don't go anywhere. Should be fun right here. America at Night. Back in a moment.
0: This is America at Night with McGraw-Milhaven.

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26: The wildfires in Canada and the heat dome in the United States is making some of the worst air quality ever in this country. To talk about it, we've gone to Dr. Marshall Shepard. He's the leading expert on weather and climate, and in 2013 was the president of the American Meteorological Society, as well as director of the University of Georgia's Atmospheric Science Program. Dr. Shepard, welcome to America at Night.
27: Hey, thank you for having me, McGraw.
26: Let's talk about masks and the safety of this first. We're seeing some air quality numbers that, quite frankly, I don't think we've ever seen. And people are walking around with masks. Are masks adequate enough to sort of go outside? And how dangerous is all this?
27: I think it depends on where you are. But if you're in the Midwest and parts of the Northeast, particularly Friday and Saturday, some of the air quality index values, McGraw, are certainly in the very unhealthy to hazardous range. And so that creates problems for most people, but particularly if you have some sensitivity or vulnerability or upper respiratory challenges already or are a vulnerable community, elderly and so forth. So I absolutely would advocate either staying in if you can and out of these conditions, but if you absolutely have to go out, I know it brings back memories of COVID and those types of things, but it's certainly a smart play, particularly if you're part of one of these vulnerable communities or have upper respiratory challenges already.
26: I know you wrote the story in Forbes about the World Cup. The World Cup game is on Sunday. Not only the players, but the people who are going to participate in it. How much is this going to affect the World Cup game?
27: Well, the good news right now, I'm cautiously optimistic that things will improve, at least for New York, Mid-Atlantic, Northeast by Sunday afternoon, which is when that game, I believe, is being played. I think we have 1 to 2 more days, Friday and Saturday, of the worst conditions where right now, if you're anywhere from perhaps D.C. to Philly, back over into the upper Midwest and so forth and Great Plains, you step outside and it tastes like you're inhaling a smokestack. That's how bad it is. I remember being in places that have dealt with this. Unfortunately, this massive heat dome and the dry conditions in Canada are fueling this, and I fear that it's something that we better get used to.
26: Now, why do you say that?
27: So this is a massive heat dome, McGraw, that's over us right now. It's the same heat dome that gave us 110 to 113 degree Fahrenheit temperatures in Billings, Montana, last weekend. You have this massive heat dome perched over much of the U.S., and what that's causing is the air to essentially ride up over that heat dome and is funneling that smoke down from Canada directly into the Midwest and Northeast of the U.S. What the National Academies, a report just came out this week from the National Academies. It was a report on what we can say about current weather coupled to climate change. And what they have found is something that we have found consistently. I wrote a report on this with the National Academies in 2016, 10 years ago, that the intensity and frequency of extreme heat and heat domes is increasing as climate is warming. And so when we have these massive heat domes, that dries things out, and that's why that can lead to these sort of very extreme wildfire seasons.
26: So you think that is the heat dome helping to cause the wildfires, or did the wildfires happen and just it happened to be at a unfortunate time that we were in the middle of one of these heat domes?
27: I think it's the way you frame that's very important, because we have heat domes in the summer and we also have wildfires. But what's what's problematic about this particular heat dome is its intensity and its size. It's one of the largest and most intense I've seen in my career, and I've been at this 30 plus years. And so that heat domes dry things out. When you're under a heat dome, you don't get a lot of rising air, you don't get a lot of clouds and rainfall. So that just dries things even more and just amplifies that natural fire season. So one of the things that I always talk about when someone says, well, what are you guys talking about? We've always had heat waves and hurricanes and floods. It's a natural process, Dr. Shepherd. And I'm like, of course it is. But grass grows naturally. But when we fertilize the land, it grows differently. So it's not an either or proposition. It's an and proposition. There's this really naturally occurring wildfire season that's amplified by this very strong heat dome. And we know that climate change is amplifying the frequency and intensity of these types of heat domes.
26: Doctor, because of the wildfires in California, I read in the last couple of days that the intensity of the fire and the smoke sort of create their own weather. If that's true, yes. Explain that. What does that mean?
27: Yeah, it does. I don't think we're dealing with as much of that with this particular event here in the Canada and eastern U.S., but absolutely those wildfires out in California that you're speaking of, they can create their own fire environments. You can have, I wrote an article about this a few weeks ago, fire NATOs that can happen. You can have what's called pyrocumulonimbus clouds. These smoke plumes that come up from these very intense fires can essentially create these cumulonimbus type thunderstorms. Actually, we call these big thunderstorms out in the Great Plains that produce tornadoes cumulonimbus clouds. But when they're sort of induced by the fires, the hot fires, we call them pyrocumulonimbus clouds. They're explosively developing clouds, and yeah, they can create their own thunderstorm environments. I've seen lightning and some really interesting thunderstorm type responses in these fire environments. Yeah, because remember, the atmosphere is a fluid, and when you put this hot stimulant in that atmosphere, you're causing the air to rise violently. And those of you that are listening to this that have had a meteorology course know that when you can get air to rise explosively, that's a recipe for some very violent thunderstorm conditions. Now, that's not what we're dealing with. The real meteorology factor that's driving a lot of the smoke into New York and Midwest, and also the Northeast, is the fact that, think about a roller coaster. You've got this ridge of high pressure over the middle part of the U.S. So the air at the top of that ridge is up near Canada, and so the air is riding that ridge and coming down the backside of it and flowing right into the Northeast and Midwest part of the U.S. because of that ridge. It's almost like a blocking high, so the air can't move straight through the country like it normally does. It has to go up and over that ridge in Canada and down, and so that smoke is following that trajectory or conveyor belt.
26: What will ultimately move this weather out? What why is it going to take 2 or 3 or 4 days? What's happening there scientifically wise?
27: Yeah, scientifically. So you've probably heard of the jet stream. The atmosphere is just a series of wave patterns, and the jet stream is really a good descriptor of that. And so until we can kind of break that high pressure ridge down and get into a more of an area of lower pressure, a trough where we can get rain and clouds forming and sort of less heat. Because another thing that happens in these big heat domes is not only are they prevent rainfall and cloud development, the air is actually sinking, McGraw, in these large areas of high pressure. When air sinks, it compresses. I don't want to get too deep into the physics, but there's something called adiabatic compression. So when air sinks, it actually warms even more. And so that's why we got to get rid of that heat dome, and we've got to transition that wave pattern to something that's more akin to low pressure, or the trough part of that wave pattern, as opposed to the ridge. Think about a wave that you see in the ocean, or that you see if you're rippling a jump rope. We want to get out of the upper hump and get into that lower U-shaped part of the pattern, because that will lead to less heat-intensive conditions.
26: If someone's in their house, are they safe with the filters and the air conditioners or whatever else? Does that solve the particle problem, or you're just not as in not as much danger in your house?
27: Yeah, I think you're safer in your house than outside. So this air quality index that we look at, and if you're interested in looking at it for yourself, I would invite your listeners to check out the EPA's Air Now website. And you can check your air quality index wherever you live here in the U.S. And we look at something called particulate matter 2.5, PM 2.5. And it basically is just a measure of the amount of particulate matter in the air. And so based on that measurement of PM 2.5, we get these various levels, healthy, unhealthy, very unhealthy, hazardous, and so forth. And so, yeah, I believe that being in-house is really, or inside in general, is a good option, particularly for someone with upper respiratory problems. Now, look, one of the things I wrote this morning in Forbes is that since 2006 to about 2020, about 25,000 people, according to a study, died from aerosols or air quality associated with wildfires in this country. Through direct impacts to the upper respiratory system, but it also that poor air quality can lead to other cardiovascular and other types of health issues as well.
26: If you are healthy, I'll go back to this World Cup question. If you are healthy, if you have good breathing, you're a runner, you're a jogger, and you go out and run, will you be affected by this?
27: I think on Sunday, particularly the World Cup's in New Jersey, New York City area, I think by Sunday, the conditions will likely be back into a moderate or lower condition. I think the worst air quality will be a bit closer to the fires up in the upper Midwest, around Minnesota and Wisconsin. So I think by Sunday, folks should be fine. But, you know, the World Cup, that we were always concerned about the World Cup. I'm fairly prolific when I write for Forbes. That's kind of a side thing that I do in my role as a professor and associate dean at the University of Georgia. But we were always concerned about the extreme heat. We, you know, many of us were concerned that this would be the hottest World Cup. And I don't mean hottest in terms of the action on the field, but hottest World Cup that we would experience, given that it was summer. We're in the midst, McGraw, of an El Nino right now, and we expect it to continue to strengthen. One of the things that we know from a climate standpoint is years that tend to be El Nino years tend to be warmer than non-El Nino years. So you couple hot summer, the backdrop climate warming that's happening, and, oh, by the way, it's an El Nino. That was already a bad recipe for some really hot matches during the World Cup. And now, you know, throwing in the added drought, dry conditions, and wildfire conditions associated with this massive heat dome, it has been a really interesting World Cup from a climatological perspective.
26: Doctor, I was talking to somebody today who lives in Chicago, and they told me that their air quality number was like 380 something. Have we seen numbers like that in this country before?
27: We have in certain bursts, but that's ridiculous. That's at the highest end of the air quality index that the EPA Air Now. So yeah, we've seen sort of sporadic cases of numbers that get up there, but not really in this sort of broad, highly populated communities like Chicago and Philadelphia and Washington, D.C. So when I hear a number like that, my jaw drops for sure. But what I also think about is, wow, think about all of these people. That's a very densely populated area. So there are millions of people being exposed to some of the most extreme air quality index values I've seen.
26: Yeah, well, when you look at the map, it goes from right Wisconsin to Michigan, right through Chicago, Detroit, Ohio, Pennsylvania, right through Washington, D.C., Maryland, Delaware, Philly, New York. I mean, it is a wide swath. While you are prolific, Doctor, let me ask you with our remaining moments, Dr. Shepherd, what's your prediction on hurricanes this season because of El Nino and everything else going on?
27: So that's, you know, I talked about the secret weapon that might keep our hurricane season at bay in a piece I wrote a few weeks ago. And that secret weapon is El Nino, because we tend to see reduced hurricane activity in the Atlantic Basin when we're in El Nino, because it provides more shear. The jet stream is further south, and that can lead to more sheared conditions, which hurricanes don't like to form in. We've already had Tropical Storm Arthur, but in general, most prognosis is for a below-average hurricane season in the Atlantic. Now, in the El Nino, we often see more activity in the Pacific hurricane basin, but those don't tend to affect us here in the U.S. Now, even with that below normal number, if we get 9 or 10, that's what we're somewhat expecting, named storms. I always caution people, it only takes one storm. During this year that we had Hurricane Andrew, the A storm that happened in late August, and it really changed lives. So I still advise people not to let their guard down just because we're saying it may be a less active hurricane season. That doesn't mean it'll be a 0% active. In other words, there still will be storms.
26: Yeah. Dr. Shepherd is our guest. He is a host of the Weather Channel's Weather Geeks podcast that can be found where all podcasts are. And he's our guest. Real quick, this heat dome, just to reiterate, you think this heat dome is not the last for the summer? You think this is going to happen again before the summer's over with?
27: I would suspect that we would see more heat domes this summer, and I would suspect in the summers to come, we're going to continue to see extremely hot, robust heat domes, just like the ones that have affected Europe earlier this summer, where we saw 100-degree-plus temperatures in places like Paris and London. Many of those places don't have air conditioning, McGraw, but that's a reality they're going to have to face going forward because they didn't expect to see 100-degree temperatures in those locations, but now they do.
26: Yeah, Dr. Marshall Shepherd. Hey, very interesting. Thank you very much for your time. I reserve the right to call you back at any time the weather happens. So thank you very much for your insight. Have a good night.
27: Happy to join you.
26: You got it. America at Night, back in a moment.
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15: 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It appears by its own numbers, the U.S. government seems insolvent. 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
18: This is America at Night with McGraw-Milhaven.
19: Well, if the half of the country, a third of the country is dealing with this wildfire smoke that has now wafted into the United States, President Trump late today threatened some retaliatory tariffs against Canada. And to talk about this is a gentleman named Gary Huffbauer. He's a senior fellow at the Peterson Institute for International Economics and is widely recognized as one of the nation's foremost experts on international trade policy, economic sanctions, and emergency international tax laws. Also hanging over all of this is the USMCA, the United States-Mexico-Canada Agreement, expired July 1st, and there are negotiations with all of that. To talk about this and the economic ramifications of all of it, Gary Huffbauer. Gary, welcome to America at Night.
8: Thank you very much.
19: So President Trump's known to be a bit of a blusterer and somebody who is widely says things and then never really follows up. How much of a threat do you think Canada takes this threat with President Trump today?
8: Well, let me start by saying this is way outside the norm. I was trying to think of any parallels. The only one that came to my mind was, the Fukushima nuclear explosion in Japan years ago. The neighboring countries would not buy a Japanese fish. Now, that's not a very strong parallel, but that's the only one that came to my mind, where other countries, in a way retaliated for a natural, or that was kind of a maybe semi-natural disaster. So what Trump has threatened, it's just unprecedented. There volcanoes go off in Iceland, and that obstructs air traffic, and the Europeans have never threatened Iceland, and on and on. Now, it may be just, as you said, a threat, because Trump is just famous for making threats and then backing off.
19: He doesn't really, does he have, after the Supreme Court decision, how much power does he have to put on retaliatory terrorists like this? I thought he didn't have that much power to do that.
8: another great question. There are about 6 statutes that give the president various kinds of power to put on tariffs or in other ways retaliate against foreign countries. The big one, the so-called International Emergency Economic Powers Act, that the Supreme Court said Trump went too far with those tariffs. But he has a handful of other statutes. But I have to agree with you, there's nothing that really closely fits putting a tariff because of this kind of natural disaster and all this smoke coming across. I guess what Trump would say is that they were negligent, what he has said. They're negligent for not clearing out their brush, and therefore retaliation is appropriate. And the best statute that comes to my mind for that is so-called Section 301 of the Trade Act of 1974. But even that doesn't fit very well.
19: Yeah, we're used to saying unprecedented. We say unprecedented an unprecedented amount of time during the Trump administration because he does go to the end of the playbook and is sort of rewriting history. But this all falls at a time when we've had some friction with Canada, I think more than Mexico, when it comes to trade. So where are we now with the retaliatory tariffs back and forth with Canada and the United States? Because they are apparently negotiating or at least having conversations with a new USMCA. So let's start. Where are we now with the tariffs and the retaliatory tariffs when it comes to Canada and the U.S.?
8: Well, another great question. Trump got off on the wrong foot with Canada back in his first administration with Justin Trudeau. And it just has lingered on. That's the best reason I can think of why Trump is so hostile to Canada, which has continued now in his second term with Prime Minister Carney. After all, Canada is a military ally of the United States and has been a very strong ally since the Second World War. So, again, this is, to use the word again, unprecedented. Whereas Trump is rather friendly to President Sheinbaum in Mexico. Well, as for the USMCA, yes, he said that we're not going to renew it on July 1st, as you just said. And what that means is that every year for the next 10 years, there will be an annual review of the agreement, unless, again, Trump flips and changes his mind. So that creates an awful lot of uncertainty in business, especially in Canada, because of this underlying hostility that's going on. Now, as for the present level of tariffs, they remain pretty low for both Canada and Mexico, because the USMCA is still respecting the USMCA provisions, which call for zero tariffs on anything which is compliant with the USMCA. And that's about 80-85% of goods crossing both the northern and southern borders. So tariffs were down at around 3%, and that's lower than for a lot of other countries. But Trump has put on special tariffs on products like steel, lumber, aluminum, and a handful of others, which really affect Canada. So you have all those special tariffs as well as the lower levels for the more general merchandise. Well, let me just throw in one more thing. Because of all this uncertainty about the USMCA, I learned today that 400 Canadian manufacturing firms are picking up and moving to the U.S. Well, you know, this is pretty bad news for Canada, because the uncertainty that's created means that that puts a big cloud over any investment in Canada. That's an incentive for firms to move to the U.S. So it's not good for Canada, and it's probably not good for the U.S. either.
19: Well, why would, expand on that, if 400 firms are picking up and leaving Canada and going to the U.S., I certainly see how it's bad for Canada, but how is that bad for the U.S.?
8: That's not particularly bad for the U.S. What is bad for the U.S. is the possibility of higher tariffs across a wide range of Canadian goods. And where does that end up? That ends up in more inflation in the U.S. And we've done the calculations. If Trump really carried out his threats, that adds about a third of 1% to the U.S. inflation level. Now, that may not sound like much, but that conceals there'll be peak prices in products like autos, and people will notice that, or mangoes, or avocados. So that's what people will notice, maybe not the third of 1%.
19: Just so I understand you, you're saying that with these firms picking up and leaving Canada, coming to the U.S., Canada would then offer retaliatory tariffs because of that, and then that then begets the trade war.
8: No. I'm sure I was not clear. What I meant to say, or what I said, was that if the U.S., if President Trump does everything he's threatened, which is, you know, terminate the USMCA and put on 15% tariffs on Canada and Mexico, as he had done on other countries, that, with no retaliation from Canada or Mexico, the U.S. tariffs are what lead to the U.S. inflation of a third of 1%.
19: So, okay. Well, of these 400 firms you learned about today, is there one industry more than another, or are they over a wide spectrum of industries?
8: No, that was a source I... Jack Mintz up at the University of Calgary sent me a link on that, and he did not report the particular industries. What I suspect, it's a scattering of medium and small-sized manufacturing firms in Canada. That's my suspicion, but I don't have the data.
19: Sure. Interesting stuff. Is it true that I've heard that Canada is not selling American alcohol up in Canada? Is there any truth to that?
8: I think the truth is, and I have some Canadian correspondents who try to fill me in on these things, is that Canadians

0: tariffs on Canada after the wildfires and the smoke that has wafted over the border and into America. Gary, where are we with the price of lumber coming into America? I know that Canadian lumber is used quite a bit here in the U.S. How is that dealing up, and how is that handling with the tariffs?
1: Well, you're really up to date on everything. Well, the price of lumber in the U.S. has come down quite sharply because, you know, people aren't building homes. I should say home builders are not building homes because they're not selling. I mean, it's kind of a very low period in terms of home building, and that's depressing the price of lumber. So it's way down. Now, Trump put on a 50%, you know, that's a high number, a 50% tariff on lumber because he takes the view that, you know, we can produce all the lumber we want. And, you know, maybe that's true, but the price eventually will be higher. And I've seen figures like it adding, you know, $5,000, $10,000 to your typical house if we don't have Canadian lumber. So we'll make a difference to house buyers, so they won't know it because it's kind of just one of those intermediate products in building the home. But that's where we are on lumber. And, of course, this battle on lumber has been going on, you probably know this, but for, you know, it's actually 50 years. It's hard to believe, but the U.S.-Canadian battle over lumber is a very long-term trade battle, one of the biggest.
0: Yeah, and because the lumber yards can't pick up and move to the United States, that's where the lumber is in Canada.
1: That's right. They produce a lot of very good pine lumber and so on, and you know, it comes down here, and you know, there it is. I mean, they have the forests up there in British Columbia, mainly British Columbia, but other provinces as well, and it's very competitive lumber. But anyway, that's a long-term trade battle to the disadvantage of home builders.
0: Gary, let me ask you a rogue question here. Any issues with shipping and or fishermen between Canada and the United States when it comes to the trade barriers and the USMCA?
1: Well, historically, there are these battles over kind of the area east of Maine. I think it's called the George's Bank. And that's a great place, I think, for a variety of kind of fish, mainly perhaps cod, I'm not quite sure. But this is a continuing friction, I think is the right word. I mean, there are rules on kind of how much fishermen can take and where they should fish and all this. But there's a lot of friction on that. There's a lesser friction, but there's also friction on the West Coast. And this is, you know, off of British Columbia, Washington State. Those are great, good fishing grounds out there. And again, there's some contest as to who should be fishing what and where. Yeah. I don't think that's a high-pitched battle now, but it's a long friction area.
0: Yeah, Gary Hauffbauer with us for just a moment longer. It seems like this USMCA agreement is the one that Trump negotiated in his first term. And explain real quick, I have about a minute left. It's up for renewal every year, so he can threaten to pull out every year if he chooses to?
1: Well, right now he can. When he first negotiated it in his first term, he actually said it's the best agreement, best trade agreement ever. I mean, great, wonderful things about it. But now he doesn't like it so much anymore. And under this new regime, which he's announced, unless he flips, it could be terminated every year, or every year the U.S. could put new demands to Canada and Mexico, do this or do that, or we're going to terminate. So that's what they face.
0: Mm. Got it. Gary Hauffbauer is with us, a senior fellow at the Peterson Institute for International Economics. Gary, thank you for a fascinating conversation. Good luck down the road. Thanks for checking in.
1: Hey, thank you. Take care.
0: Bye-bye. You got it. America at Night, back in a moment.
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22: Sunday. I have my ticket in hand for Odyssey. I couldn't find an IMAX theater, so I'm going to go see it. Oh, my goodness. I got to suffer through just a regular giant screen. Really? Sunday, I'm going to go see it. They're calling this movie one of the epics, one of the great movies of all time. I'm actually kind of excited. Some friends I know have seen it, who are critics, and they are raving about it. And not that I always agree with everything they say, but they say it's a really good movie. And so I'm up for a summer blockbuster. I'm up for an epic movie. I miss going to the movies. And so right before the show, I bought my ticket. So weird to buy a ticket for Sunday. We go to the movies so differently than we used to. Years ago, not to mention the movies in the movie theater for 15 minutes, and then you can see it on streaming. But this is one of those epic movies, right? Ben-Hur, Dances with Wolves, Titanic, right? You got to see it on the big screen. So I'm going to see it Sunday. With that being said, Matt Wolf, our entertainment guru, has a full rundown of that next hour. Matt Wolf, I got to tell you, I've been working with Matt Wolf for years now. I think he is probably one of the finest entertainment guys I've ever heard. He is just so good and so informative and so fun to listen to, and we're so lucky to have him. He's joining us on Fridays during the summer. See if we can cut a deal with him to join us all the time. But he's going to join us next hour. And then we also found an unbelievable story about a woman who is a forensic scientist who came across some Revolutionary War bones, and she found out who the soldier was from the Revolutionary War from the DNA. We'll come back and talk about all of that next hour. And then open phones. We got a bunch of texts, and we got a ridiculous amount of voicemails. We'll get to all of that. Busy night on a Friday night. Come stick around. Our executive director is Alex Hinton. Our engineer tonight is Richard Good. I'm McGraw-Milhaven, and this is America at Night on Westwood One.
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0: targets hit. I'm Lisa Lacera, Fox News. U.S. Central Command says a seventh round of strikes against sites in Iran is complete, with surveillance sites, military logistics infrastructure, underground weapon storage, and maritime capabilities taken out.
1: This is all in an effort to foil Tehran's loose and weakening grip on the Strait of Hormuz. The airstrikes also toppling a large white surveillance tower in Iran's southernmost city of Chabahar. It's on a key trade route for landlocked neighboring Afghanistan. Now, CENTCOM says that structure was part of the IRGC's maritime surveillance network used to track and target commercial vessels transiting the Strait of Hormuz.
0: Fox's Kevin Cork. Iran launching attacks on U.S. allies, including Bahrain, where sirens have sounded, Qatar and Kuwait. Air quality alerts expected to remain in place through Saturday. Much of the U.S. has smoke from wildfires in Canada has created a haze in the sky. The poor air quality forcing the Cleveland Guardians to postpone tonight's game against the Pirates. Texas Governor Greg Abbott says two people are confirmed dead in flooding in the state's hill country. As he says, more help is coming for those affected.
2: Texas Governor Greg Abbott issuing a major disaster declaration for at least 28 counties impacted by recent storms.
3: What it does is it will open the door to federal relief to assist in the rebuilding of this region.
2: Noting the state has already provided more than 2,700 personnel, more than 1,500 vehicles, 90 boats, and 20 aircraft to assist in recovery efforts.
0: Fox's Kristen Goodwin. Governor Abbott says even though rain is tapering off in some spots, rising rivers still pose life-threatening danger. A federal appeals court has ruled New Jersey's bans on assault weapons and magazines that can hold more than 10 rounds are unconstitutional. 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
0: Family members of the ICE officer accused of killing a Colombian man in Maine say he has a history of violent behavior.
6: Close relatives say ICE officer and Army veteran David Brulette should never have been given a badge and gun to patrol American streets, according to reporting from the Associated Press. Brulette is accused of shooting 25-year-old Johan Sebastian Duran Guerrero on Monday while in his car near his home in Maine. Homeland Security officials say he fired shots because he feared for public safety. Family members say Brulette's history of violent behavior includes attacking women in his life. The incident reiterates questions over how thoroughly ICE recruits are vetted. At least 10 people have died in encounters with ICE agents since President Trump launched his immigration crackdown after returning to office. Tanya J. Powers, Fox News.
0: A 40-year-old man has been charged with a hate crime after authorities say he got into a confrontation with Today Show host Craig Melvin at the NBC studio in Manhattan yesterday morning. The man was detained by security, then arrested inside the lobby of 30 Rockefeller Plaza. Authorities have not said how he got into the building. Netflix reveals so far this year about 300 programs in its library have used generative AI.
7: Netflix telling shareholders in a letter that the technology's usage expands across every level of a program's production process, from its concept to its release. The company says, "We are increasingly leveraging these tools to deliver high-quality output more quickly and at a lower cost than traditional methods." But Netflix co-CEO Ted Sarandos says the company isn't looking to use AI to replace creative professionals, saying, quote, "We believe it takes great artists to make something great, and AI is not changing that."
0: Fox's Monica DeLuca. The NFL suspended Arizona Cardinals personnel executive Ryan Gold indefinitely for violating the league's gambling policy. I'm Lisa Lacera. This is Fox News.
8: Picture this. You're with a group of friends, and someone offers you a pill. 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
16: A little bit later on, Matt Wolf's going to join us to talk Odyssey, the movie that's getting all sorts of attention. But this hour, call it the oldest John Doe case solved. After 246 years, they found a Revolutionary War soldier in a field, and they did some testing, and they were able to piece together who this person was. Allison Peacock was instrumental in making this story. She is a forensic genealogist, an investigative researcher, and the founder of a company called FHD Forensic. Allison Peacock, welcome to America at Night.
17: Thanks for having me.
16: First of all, congratulations. The story is, as you dive into it, it's sort of unbelievable. Take us from the very beginning. How did you get involved with this story?
17: Well, my company does unidentified subject investigations, and that usually is for a medical examiner or law enforcement agency or maybe a trafficking victim. And in 2022, we were called in by the Richland County Coroner's Office in Columbia, South Carolina, which is the nearest medical examiner's office to the battle at Camden Battlefield, that has an anthropology team. And they had worked with us before. So they said, would you guys come out and take a look at what's going on and talk to us about whether you think it's possible to do what you do for us with these 200 plus year old remains? And I like a challenge. So we did. And walked the battlefield, heard a little bit about what was going on, went and viewed some of the remains. And, you know, our answer was maybe, you know, when they asked us, and we didn't know, but it felt like too momentous of a possibility to just not try it, you know?
16: Yeah,
17: and
16: sure.
17: So, yeah.
16: So how did they initially think these were bones from a Revolutionary War soldier, or at that point, did they even know?
17: They did. So the University of South Carolina has an amazing archaeology team that had been working with that battlefield for more than two decades at the time. It's been almost 30 years now. And they had been studying the battlefield, doing audits of different areas, seeing, you know, what buttons were found and things like that. And they also had been getting reports for a long time. I think people in that area knew that it was a battlefield, knew that they could go out there with their metal detectors, not necessarily realizing that when they dig up a button, they're literally pulling it out of somebody's grave. And so they had a lot of reports over the years, you know, about things being out there. So by the time they went out to excavate, they knew Continental soldiers because they had found USA buttons.
16: Interesting. So what did they find and what did they hand you?
17: Well, so they went out there to preserve what they thought were going to be about four bodies. And once they started digging, they found some of them were mass graves. And so they ended up with 14, and they call them the Camden 14. And they didn't really give me anything. We have amazing lab partners in Santa Cruz, California at Estrella Forensics, and they are renowned for working with even mummy DNA. They can do anything that's really old. They work with ancient DNA. And I knew from working with really difficult samples, if we were going to get anything, we needed to send the samples to these guys. And so we did. So the coroner's office, after preparing these guys for burial, reserved some very tiny pieces of bone and teeth to ship to Australia, which is what they did.
16: Okay. And so it's one thing to find the DNA, but what do you do with 246-year-old DNA? What does that tell you after 246 years?
17: Well, we didn't know. And, you know, the lab actually said these are the oldest genotype files we've ever created to upload to a database. So, you know, we had to go in and evaluate the data before we even agreed to take on the project. We did what's called an upload of the genetic profile into GEDmatch and FamilyTree DNA to see what kind of matches, if any, we were going to get. You know, we didn't know. And so what we found were excellent matches to the tune of about 20,000. So we figure, well, with 20,000 matches, and we're seeing some definite networks of people that are related to each other and related to a certain family, we figured it was worth researching. So then we took it on after that, like any other case, putting together networks of matches to identify him.
16: Okay, so you put the DNA, once you discovered the DNA and you tested it, you put it in the database, and whatever database you had of DNA, you found 20,000 matches, meaning there were 20,000 people who were related to this Revolutionary War soldier?
17: Right. These were people that had done DNA tests for their own purposes at one of the consumer DNA testing sites.
16: Sure, right.
17: And took the additional step to put their DNA into a database that's usable by forensic researchers. You know, we can't log into 23andMe or Ancestry and research there. We have to go to a website where people have volunteered their DNA samples. Maybe they're adopted. Maybe they're trying to connect with people overseas, but for whatever reason, they're doing deeper studies of their DNA, and that many people matched this soldier in those databases.
16: And so were some matches better than others? Like, in other words, was there a 25% match versus a 75% match? How does that work?
17: Right. Well, the unit of measurement is called centimorgans, and the number of shared centimorgans between two people helps you project what relationship they might have to each other. And actually, in that regard, relationship prediction charts are not, they just didn't exist for people that are 246 years apart. Nobody'd ever done that before. So we had to work with some data scientists to crunch some new relationship models to be able to predict that. But you do know the more somebody shares DNA, the more closely related they're going to be.
16: And so did you end up knocking on doors and say, hi, you don't know me, but I might have found a long-lost relative who was a Revolutionary War soldier?
17: Almost literally that, but it's more like sending them an email, you know. So we sent out hundreds of emails to people saying, you know, and once we saw the gravity of it and how big it was and how much data we had, we decided to take a chance and email the top couple of hundred matches to see if they'd go ahead and send us their family trees, tell us what they knew about anybody from the Battle of Camden or from the state of Maryland. By this point, we knew he was from Maryland. And so we had almost 1,000 people join the project that way and share their own personal research with us, which really gave us a kickstart. It helped.
16: And then ultimately you were able to narrow it down and you were able to find the soldier's name?
17: Mm-hmm. Absolutely.
16: Take me to the stunning conclusion of this story.
17: Well, his name was Private John Pumphrey. And the reason we know that is that we were able to trace three different types of DNA on his mother's line, his father's line, and then his overall line with all of these 20,000 matches, right to a family in Anne Arundel County, Maryland. The family, as far as his parents and grandparents and siblings who survived after the war, long after he was dead, there were lots of records. There were not any records that said, hey, this guy belongs to this family. So really, he had been forgotten over time, and nobody would have even known who he was had we not had DNA. Of course, his name appeared on a muster roll, and he's accounted for in the Continental Army. But nobody before this had ever known who that person with that name on that muster roll, who he was and who his family was.
16: And so you were able to piece together some of the stories and some of the records that still exist from mm-hmm. the Continental Army, even today?
17: Absolutely. Absolutely. Yeah. And the Battle of Camden resulted in most of the Army units out there losing a lot of their records. We were extremely record. I actually call lucky. I call it miraculous that his name appeared on a muster roll, and not even just on muster rolls, but he was on a list of men that were missing after the Battle of Camden. They were not able to declare anybody dead because they had no records, but they know who didn't come home.
16: Yeah.
17: So he was on a list like that. So
16: tell us about John, Private John Pumphrey. What do we know about this soldier who died?
17: Well, we know he was incredibly young, and we knew that going in because of the gifted anthropologists, at the county coroner's office that I told you about that did the examinations on him. They had told us long before we started researching who he was, they told us he was anywhere from 14 to 18 years old, and he was in a burial with all young boys. And so the first thing I thought of is, well, maybe he's a fifer or a drummer. And I began talking to archivists and military historians, and they said, oh, no, boys fought in the war. He would have been a soldier. And so once we figured out who he was, we saw that he had actually enlisted in 1777. So he served for 3.5 years before he was killed in battle. So that means if he was 16, which is a median age of what they gave us, 3 years earlier, he would have enlisted at 13. So he was 13 to 15 when he enlisted and 16 to 18 when he died. And that's extremely young. And he gave his entire life, It's a pretty powerful story, at least for those of us that were working on it. We were really touched by this.
16: Absolutely. And two more questions here. He was given a proper burial, was he not, along with the others?
17: He was. So the they were called the 14, the bodies that were all rescued there, and they were involved in a big military funeral called the Camden Burials Project, and that was in 2023, after all the work had been done in 2022. So they had a massive military funeral, and anybody that's interested can find this on YouTube. And they had a Air Force flyover. They had people in from the British Army overseas came over because there was one British soldier found. And so it was a pretty big deal for the city of Camden in South Carolina. And it was a 3-day long event. And they were honored with flags and guards and all kinds of stuff. Now, they were not buried for several more months after that. It's kind of a fallacy that they were buried that day. The funeral was kind of a celebration of their life, but they actually had beautiful burials several months later in a cemetery that was in use at the time of the war. That was one of the Army's considerations. It needed to be a historical cemetery. So.
16: How long ago are we talking about? When was this? When did all this take place?
17: The funeral was in 2023, April 22nd, 2023. And I believe it was early 2024 when they were reburied. I don't have that date in front of me.
16: Sure. Allison Peacock, last question for you. Forensic geologist, genealogist, investigative research, and the founder of this wonderful company called FHD Forensic. You did a study to find out if one of these soldiers that they found were related to you?
17: Yep, I did. I sure did.
16: Happened?
17: It was just kind of a random, crazy thing.
16: And what happened?
17: Well, I'm related to the one that we're researching right now.
16: Do you just a random? So you decided. You decided on a whim. Let me see if I'm related to one of these soldiers.
17: Yeah. I mean, we had so many matches for him, and I thought, I knew that my people came from South Carolina. I didn't have anybody in Maryland or Delaware, which was where we thought we were looking. But, I just did it, and there it was. It was pretty easy for me to figure out exactly how I was related to him. I don't know who he is yet, but I know what my relative is that's related to him, and I found a large cluster of people in my genetic matches that all matched on that chromosome to this soldier. So we know It's a clue, you know, who my sixth great grandfather's who it is that's related to him, probably a second cousin maybe.
16: And this was one of the soldiers found in that unmarked grave on this mm-hmm. on this battlefield. Yeah,
17: absolutely. He's called Camden 11A.
16: Are you relatively confident you'll be able to track him down and find out his name?
17: I sure hope so. It's been a little difficult to get the records we need because we think he may be from Virginia and they lost a lot of their records. There's a lot of letters to Thomas Jefferson about the fact that the Virginia records were lost at Camden. But we're gonna try, you know. It's also a funding issue. We've got to find the funding to do it. And it's not something I'm gonna give up easily, that's for sure.
16: Allison Peacock, an extraordinary story. Come back and tell us the stunning conclusion to the rest of the story when you find out. Allison Peacock, thank you very
17: Absolutely.
16: Much. What a wonderful story. Congratulations and job well done. Thank you for sharing.
17: Thank you. Thanks for having me.
16: Allison Peacock, forensic genealogist, investigative research, and the founder of FHD Forensic. Incredible story. America at Night, back in a moment.
15: 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America at Night with McGraw-Milhaven.
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16: All right, stay right there. We're going to check in with our entertainment guru, former CBS, former ABC entertainment guru, Matt Wolf, is going to talk a little Odyssey. Christopher Nolan, who's done some really good movies. You ever see that movie Memento, where he told the story backwards? That was a really good movie. I don't know if it got enough attention. It was one of his earlier works. I think the movie might be 20 years old now, but they told the story backwards. It was about a man who had no short-term memory, and he would forget things. And so he found himself giving himself tattoos so that when he woke up in the morning, he would remember what happened yesterday. And it was a pretty odd movie, but and it was told backwards to give you the sense that as an audience member, you had a small inkling as to what it was like to not remember what happened yesterday. It was actually a pretty good movie. It was called Memento. It was pretty good. And then, of course, he went on to do the Batman stories and Interstellar and became Oppenheimer and everything else. But they're saying this Odyssey is epic. Well, we know the story, Homer's story, Odyssey, is epic, but is the movie epic? We'll talk to Matt Wolf about that coming up here in just a minute. Listen to this. Guess who wants to be president of the United States? Or should I say, guess who's seriously contemplating running for president in 2028? Don't Google it. I'll tell you. Former CNN host Don Lemon is out with an interview that he's serious about running for 2028. He says he'd be really good at commander-in-chief, and people keep asking him, why don't you run for president? He's seriously considering it. How about them apples? Stay right there. America at Night, back in a moment.

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1: All right, let's get right to it. Backed by popular demand, of course, former ABC, former CBS. He's now Matt Wolf, entertainment guru, and he's all ours here on America at Night. Matthew Wolf, welcome back to America at Night.
2: Popular demand, that's a stretch.
1: I mean, the phones are ringing off the hook. Phone calls,
2: yeah,
1: text messages. They got pitchforks outside the studio. We want Matt Wolf, so I love you.
2: You know what the message is? Hey, do you have any tickets to the Odyssey? Can we get the Odyssey tickets? Dude, this thing is sold out everywhere, and I'm not just talking about the IMAX screens. I'm talking regular screens. You know, I mean, first of all, who really has the time to put in for 3 hours here to sit through this thing? But it's pretty phenomenal, dude, what's going on here. Here are some of the early numbers that we're tracking. $17.6 million in previews. So that's pretty insane. And it just edged out Toy Story, which made Toy Story 5, which did $17.5 million. So whether or not you read this thing in middle school, whether you read The Odyssey or not, whether you loved it or wanted to run screaming after the first page, thank you, Homer, this is going to be a beast. It's going to probably pull in upwards of $100 million by Sunday.
1: You know, it's funny you mention that because before the show today, I went online and bought my tickets for Sunday afternoon.
2: Okay.
1: And the IMAX is all sold out all weekend long. And, I mean, I got to go to a theater like a good, you know, 25, 30, 40 minutes away because that was the only one that was open.
2: There's only 25 theaters in 70-millimeter IMAX locations, which, you know, Christopher Nolan shot this entire movie in this format. And there's only 25 theaters in the entire country that are really showing this in its true format, so to speak. You know what I'm saying? Because you also have to consider this, McGraw. Tickets for this thing, think about this, went on sale last year, and it crashed the internet then. What does that tell you about what this thing is going to pull in this weekend?
1: Okay, so how come if it was shot in IMAX and that's how everyone wants to see it, why is it only on 25 IMAX screens? I would think it would be on more.
2: Well, you see, it's not IMAX per se. This is a very specific form of IMAX. You see, Christopher Nolan, he filmed this entire thing in 70-millimeter film. Okay, he's done parts of his other movies, like opening sequences, like to the Dark Knight. He filmed that in 70-millimeter, but the rest was in 60-millimeter. So more IMAX screens can accommodate for that. But full-on 70-millimeter films, that's a long haul, and you've only got 25 theaters here in the United States and 40 theaters globally that can actually do that.
1: Gotcha. I'll never get used to going online and buying tickets for a movie on Sunday, right? I'm used to going to the box office and, you know, maybe going an hour or two beforehand and meeting up with a friend and you know, going and sitting down and grabbing a seat. Picking your own seat for a movie theater, I will just never get used to.
2: Imagine that. You know, you go on now and you pick out your little seats with the blue dots and everything like that. It's just like, geez, man, have we really come to this?
1: Yeah. Okay, so, but they're saying, all the reviews are that this thing is epic, right? I mean, I've never seen a movie with this much hype and this much good. I mean, you know, even the critics are saying this is a special type of movie.
2: Yeah, you know, you want to talk about epic, you know, the whole swords and sandals things. And, you know, you talk about somebody like Christopher Nolan. I mean, this guy delivers films. He delivers experiences. And if you know anything about him, he is like the guardian of past, present, and modern cinema. He is a true filmmaker who really does forward the idea that movies can still matter. The great stories, you know, like The Odyssey, can still matter. And he stops at nothing to get these films made. His films, by the way, have collectively made $6 billion. When you count in the Batman Dark Knight trilogy, Inception, Interstellar, Dunkirk, and Oppenheimer, which 3 years ago, you know, roped in 7 Academy Awards, including Best Picture and Best Director. So he knows how to make these epic movies. And it's not just, you know, the visual feast, which of course is there in something like 70-millimeter IMAX, but he takes real care care in crafting his stories and breaking things down. Like, this movie's not without some controversy. I mean, you know, you're not seeing Matt Damon going up there going full-on Greek, you know, why dost thou taketh so long to getteth home? You know, it's more contemporary English. You know, I'm not sure if it's Matt Damon talking Boston here or anything like that, but, you know, this is one of the things that's raising a lot of eyebrows. Like, you know, Telemachus calls him Dad. Nobody said Dad in ancient Greek. I mean, come on, you know, but it was a creative choice that Christopher Nolan made. And he said that basically, he said, language that has emotional, not intellectual meaning to people is what he wanted for his version of the Odyssey. And I think it's serving him well in this case.
1: Yeah, well, I mean, everyone's talking about it. And it's the movie of the summer so far. We'll wait and see how it all turns out. All right, that's the Odyssey. That's the top end. Yeah. On the bottom end, what happened to Moana?
2: You know what? We talked about this last week. The thing with Moana, what a lot of people are saying, and I tend to agree, is that it just felt a little, these live action animation things based off of animation films are starting to feel a little stretched. You know what I'm saying? And maybe they jumped the gun on this too much. I mean, visually, I saw it with my niece last week. I thought it was great, but it was just an exact play-by-play of the original Moana, which is a classic, wonderful, beautiful film. You know, it didn't feel like it had a soul to it. And, you know, when you have word of mouth these days, not just, you know, on the street, but, of course, online, you know, you start going with a wave of things like that. And people, again, and you and I have talked about this, what do we want to spend our money on to go back to the movies now? Do you want to spend it on Moana, which will probably be on Disney Plus in 2 months, or do you want to spend it on the Odyssey, this big epic thing that is a true movie-going experience? And I suspect the same thing is going to happen next week when Spider-Man Brand New Day drops. And by the way, can we talk about the fact that Tom Holland, Zendaya, and John Bernthal are in the Odyssey, okay, this weekend, and guess what? All three of them are in Spider-Man next weekend. Who's making bank here? Not you and I, dude.
1: Can we talk about how great John Bernthal is? That guy, man, what a great, I don't know if he's a character actor or how you describe him, but that guy, every time that guy's on the screen, he's great.
2: And it's not just on the screen. I was lucky to see him and Eben Moss Bachrach here in New York for Dog Day Afternoon on Broadway, which of course was the, you know, the Broadway adaptation of the classic 70s film. He was terrific. He's a dynamo. This guy can do anything, and he loves his craft. He comes from a local theater background, and he's always giving back to community theater, doing things. I mean, he's a true actor's actor, and anybody who's ever worked with him just says he's a gas to be around, for one thing.
1: And apparently pulled himself up by the bootstraps. At one point he was in jail, I think, and
2: sure
1: he turned his whole life around, and now he's a well-known actor. I mean, kudos to him. What a great life story that is.
2: Yeah, exactly. Yeah, but, you know, again, with the Moana thing, it's one of those hit or miss things, and it's a matter of choice, I think, now, when people are more, you know, being careful more about what they're spending to go and see entertainment like this.
1: Yeah, Moana, I didn't quite get that. The cartoon is great, but the live action, it didn't make any sense to me. And you can't fool the 10-year-olds, that is for sure.
2: Exactly.
1: All right, so it's interesting. You emailed me this earlier about Sam Neill, and you're the fifth or sixth person who really had a hard time with the passing of Sam Neill. A lot of people loved Sam Neill. He was sort of a sort of unknown hero to so many people.
2: Yeah, you know, we lost him this week at the age of 78. This is a guy who had beaten blood cancer, but unfortunately succumbed to complications from pneumonia, because if you know anybody that goes through cancer treatments, you know, your immune system becomes extremely compromised. So things like this can really take a dark turn, and unfortunately that's what happened with Sam. And, you know, it's interesting. All this week I've been seeing these tributes staggering amounts of tributes on socials, especially on Instagram and TikTok. These fan-made videos of some of his best films, you know, most of them, of course, focusing on Jurassic Park, and one person writing, "Your character, Dr. Grant, never wanted kids, yet you became a father to us all." And he was... he was sort of a hero to a generation of kids. I mean, think about this. When you and I were kids, and we're dating ourselves here, you know, but to choose to distance this as much as possible, when Christopher Reeve passed away, he was my Superman. He was my childhood hero. That hurt. That you felt that because I had watched him as a kid, and then for so many other times that I saw the original Superman on HBO, and then I have my DVD copies, my VHS copies, you know, something left a part of my soul when Christopher Reeve died. And I think that's the same way for any 10-year-old kid that saw the original Jurassic Park in 1993. You lose... Yeah, look, these are entertainers. We say all the time, why do celebrities matter and everything? Well, you know what? Celebrities, in certain movies, they provide escapism, and they provide a joy to people. And I think that's why this came... First of all, this came very unexpectedly, too. Yeah. Only a couple of months ago, he said he was cancer-free, and then we woke up Monday morning like, huh? How is this possible? So that's a little bit of an analysis there, but we're going to miss him. And, you know,

0: fantasy character, but this triggers some things in our own mortality as well. You know, again, you lose, I think, a little part of your past when an actor, someone you see for years in these films or on television, is now gone. It was that same way when Luke Perry passed away a number of years ago. You never thought that, you know, Dylan from 90210, you know, he was always going to be around, but yeah. they're human beings as well, you know?
1: Yeah, good point. All right, well, we'll end on a good note, Matthew Wolf, and that is this. I think it was last week when it dropped, but I was dressing up as my favorite Little House on the Prairie character, waiting for Netflix to drop Little House on the Prairie.
0: I got to tell you something, man, okay? Don't hold this against me. I came on this accidentally because this is kind of my job. You know, I go on Netflix once in a while, and I see, okay, what's top streaming this week? And when it was announced last year that they were going to be redoing Little House on the Prairie, I'm like, come on. You can't touch Michael Landon here. What's up with that? I mean, talk about another show that we grew up with, right? But this is a little bit of a different. It's not so much a reboot. It's more of a retelling. And it's more faithful to the original Little House books by Laura Ingalls Wilder. And it deals a little bit more with the harshness of living on the frontier. You know, I mean, there were no texts. There were no emails there. So if somebody got sick, somebody had to get on a horse and gallop, you know, about 20 miles to find a little bit of medicine and then bring it back. You know what I mean? You're dealing with wild animals and that sort of thing. So the characters are there, but it's a much different setting. And I said, you know, let me give this a try. Dude, I'm 6 episodes in, and I'm actually loving this right now. And it's like number 2 on Netflix. They're getting great numbers for this thing.
1: First of all, I wasn't joking when I said I was dressing up as my favorite Little House on the Prairie character. I have a Mr. Edwards outfit that I have. I love Mr. Edwards. I loved Victor French in the original.
0: But well,
1: it's grittier, obviously, than the TV series back in the 70s. But it's I'm watching it with my 6-year-old. Mm-hmm. And she's going around talking in Osage language.
0: Yeah, right.
1: Because she's
0: exactly.
1: So into it's so real, and it's such a family. There's no aliens. There's no one locked in a basement. There's no any you know. It's just a nice family show about the prairie. It is fantastic.
0: And I like what they did with Mr. Edwards this time around. He's got a very interesting backstory. So, you know, this is one of the more pleasant surprises that I've actually checked out on streaming lately. Very, very good so far, and it's already been renewed for season 2.
1: Yeah, I love it, and I think people are surprised. I got a little grief from people, a Little House in the Prairie, but then they started watching it and they're like, I hate to tell you, but it's actually really good.
0: Sucks you right in, right? You're just like, okay, there's Half Pint. Whoa, wait a minute. Okay, well, hold on. Half Pint is doing what? Wait, what's going on here? You know, Half Pint's tough. Half Pint seems to be the bridge now between the settlers and the Osage, and this is going in some interesting directions. I really, really enjoy it.
1: It is really, really good. No, and I really, really enjoy Matthew Wolf every Friday here on the show. Matt, great stuff as always. Good to hear your voice. Sounding great as always. Thanks for checking in, and we'll talk to you real soon. Thanks, Matt.
0: Oh, hey, by the way, we got to do wildfires next week. See what goes on with that.
1: We'll do that. It's on the schedule. Thank you, sir. Have a good weekend.
0: You too.
1: All right. Matthew Wolf, that's why the guy's the best. He's fantastic. I've been talking to him for years and years and years, and I think that we're going back a number of years, 15 years, 20 years maybe. First time he was on the air with me, I was like, that guy's really good. We love him. Have him on. He's nice enough to come on and join us and talk movies and entertainment and all that stuff. All right. Plus, he's a long-suffering Jets fan, so we have that bond. 950, America at Night. Back in a moment.
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16: All right, we are done for hour number two. Now it's time for open phones and text messages and voicemails. And last night's show got heated. A lot of people got awful angry with me. I don't know why they got angry with me. Some woman called up and said, all I do is waste time. And I didn't have a chance to respond to her because we were out of time. But I think the woman was from, I think she was either from New Mexico or Arizona. And she called up and she didn't like the show. She didn't like my stories. She didn't like the show. And she says, all you do is sit around and waste time. And I didn't have the heart to tell her. That's kind of my job. That's what a talk show host does. We sit around and talk. All you do is talk for a living. Guilty as charged. I don't mean to be a nudge, and I don't mean to pour gasoline on the fire, but we get paid to talk and have conversations. And, yeah, I wasted my whole career just sitting and talking. That's what I do. My father talked at a bar and drank all day. I talk in front of a microphone and don't drink. So yeah, we're passing the time. We're all wasting time. Everybody's wasting time. We're all sitting around wasting time. It's how do you choose to spend your time? And I choose to spend my time sitting and chewing on the fat of the day, talking to people around the country. What do you think? What do you know? What's going on? What are you doing? Anything going on? Let's talk about it. That's what makes it so much fun. So, yes, guilty as charged. We are wasting time. And thanks for wasting your time as I waste my time. And let's waste time together. Open phones next hour, 1-844-2-McGraw. Light up. We got plenty of text messages to get through, plenty of voicemails to get through. And hopefully we get some first-time callers, as always. We're always looking for first-time callers. Love first-time callers. 1-844-2-McGraw. Stay right there. Our executive director is Alex Hinton. Our engineer tonight is McGraw Millhaven. Our engineer tonight is Richard Good. I am not an engineer. I'm the host, McGraw Millhaven, and this is America at Night on Westwood One.
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21: 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It appears by its own numbers, the U.S. government seems insolvent. 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

0: involving Iran. I'm Deborah Valentine, Fox News. The U.S. continues strikes against Iran as a naval blockade against the country takes effect. Fox's Mike Tobin has the latest from Tel Aviv.
1: In a plume of smoke and fire, the observation tower at the port of Qabahar was taken down by U.S. strikes. Central Command says the tower was used by the Revolutionary Guard to track vessels on the Gulf of Oman and coordinate attacks on commercial shipping through the Strait of Hormuz. With the blockade in effect, the U.S. says commercial shipping is free to transit the strait, except for any ships that stopped at or are destined for an Iranian port. When the blockade was lifted, traffic was not at full capacity. Still, roughly 1.5 million barrels of Iranian crude cross the strait each day. Enforcing the blockade again means Iran loses almost $130 million per day.
0: Iran responded to the American attacks by striking U.S. allies in the region, including Kuwait and Jordan. An appeals court vacates a Benghazi attack leader's decades-long prison sentence, saying it's too lenient. Fox's Kristen Goodwin has more.
2: The U.S. Court of Appeals for the District of Columbia Circuit throwing out Ahmed Abu Qatala's 28-year prison sentence, finding it to be too light of a punishment given his crimes, transferring the case back to the district court in D.C. for resentencing. Qatala is a Libyan militant convicted of terrorism-related charges in the 2012 attacks on U.S. compounds in Benghazi, Libya, that killed Ambassador Chris Stevens and three other Americans. Qatala was acquitted of murder during his 2017 trial. In a statement, the appeals court calls the attack premeditated, adding Qatala's only stated regret was that the terrorists did not kill every American at the mission. Kristen Goodwin, Fox News.
0: Prosecutors in California have charged Paul Pelosi, the husband of former House Speaker Nancy Pelosi, with misdemeanor hit and run after a crash over the July 4th weekend. 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
0: The Canada wildfire sparking controversy amongst the Republican Party, with many saying this was avoidable, resulting from bad leadership. Senator Bernie Moreno of Ohio on Fox's Ingram Angle explains what some Republicans plan on doing to recover what's been lost from the fires.
7: We're going to put sanctions on them. That means holding their assets, making certain that they don't have visas. We're going to put tariffs, as President Trump talked about it, because we have to make certain that the people who are suffering get compensated.
0: The Canadian government saying this is a climate change issue, suggesting the U.S. should be doing more to help rather than criticizing their efforts. A contract employee at an ICE detention center in Colorado is under arrest after he fired a gun during a confrontation with protesters outside the building. Fox's Lisa Lucera has details.
8: Aurora police say the shooting happened Thursday night as employees were waiting in their vehicles for the protests to clear so they could start their shifts. They say two women started a verbal confrontation with employees, taking pictures of their vehicles before walking away. The man, identified as 42-year-old Brandon Booth, is accused of using his personal pistol and firing a shot in the direction of the women, hitting one of them in the lower body. He faces numerous charges, including attempted second-degree murder and first-degree assault. Police say the woman has non-life-threatening injuries. Booth works for the private prison operator Geo Group, which is contracted by ICE to run the detention center. Lisa Lucera, Fox News.
0: Geo Group says he's been placed on unpaid leave and that they will cooperate with law enforcement. The FBI says one of Rhode Island's most wanted fugitives has been captured. Ronald L. Fisher was taken into custody aboard a sailboat off the coast of New Jersey following a tip. The former anesthesiologist has been on the run since fleeing a 2005 sexual assault trial. The Democratic Republic of Congo says the number of confirmed Ebola cases now stands at nearly 2,200, including 864 deaths. I'm Deborah Valentine. This is Fox News.
9: just didn't want it bad enough. That should have been an easy win. What were you doing out there? You gotta hustle. You could have made that play if you'd been open.
10: On the car ride home after the game, when you think you're helping by telling me what I did wrong and what I need to work on, all I hear is that I'm not good enough, that I'm supposed to be perfect, that it's not okay to lose. 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

0: here. Friday night, late night. If last night was a full moon, who knows what's going to happen tonight. 1-844-2-McGraw. 1-844-2-6-2-47-29. Earlier, we were talking about those wildfires in Canada. And, man, I got friends and family all across the eastern seaboard. I got friends and family in Chicago and checking in with them. And, man, they are saying that they're walking around with masks on. And they can smell it in the air. Oh, man, it's terrible. And then, of course, you got to think about the World Cup. Spain versus Argentina. On Sunday, they say, the experts say it's going to be better, but okay, the world-class athletes playing the game, but what about all the fans? You're going to have 70,000 fans out there and the halftime show and all with this haze, man, what a terrible, terrible, story going on right now. All right. What do we got going on? We've got text messages. We got phone calls. Don Lemon, yeah, Don Lemon, former CNN fame, Don Lemon is serious about a 2028 presidential run. People keep asking me to do it, he says. You know, President Trump has opened up the floodgates to sort of celebrity presidents, I guess. Maybe Ronald Reagan did, but Ronald Reagan, once he was an actor, then, I mean, he became governor of California and, you know, sort of worked his way up. I love that line in Back to the Future. If you know so much, who's president in 1985? Ronald Reagan. That is Jane Wyman, the first lady. I love that line. that's a great line. But Donald Trump said, you know, I don't want to do all the, he's not a policy wonk. He's a celebrity. And he wanted to run for president. And he caught lightning in a bottle. And so that's opened up the floodgates to others. Don't be surprised if other celebrities, Stephen A. Smith has sort of said no, but don't be surprised if Mark Cuban throws in his hat in the ring or, somebody else who's sort of a pseudo-celebrity, billionaire, why not? Right? I mean, there's not an appetite. There's not a whole lot of love for the traditional Republican and or Democrats anymore. And so this sort of idea that you can come in and fix everything in 15 minutes is kind of a joke. But that's what the electorate likes. They like this sort of I can solve the problem. Look, the system was set up so that nothing moves fast. And these structural problems or the issues we have in the country didn't show up overnight. And they're not going to be solved overnight. And a president, even a powerful president like President Trump, can only do so much. They have limited time, and they only have so much power. God love President Trump. The man has done more with what he's had than all the others, it seems, combined. Love him or hate him, the man is a force. I mean, the man tore down the East Wing of the White House. He didn't wait for anybody. He didn't wait for any historical society to tell him what to say. The man just said, go ahead, tear it down. I'm not so sure any other president would have the chutzpah to do all of that, but be that as it may. All right, 1-844-2-McGraw, 1-844-262-4729. I'll shut up. Bill in Wyoming, welcome to America at Night. Thanks for holding on.
1: Evening.
0: Good evening, sir.
1: Mark Carney used to be the head of the Bank of England. He also used to be the head of the Bank of Canada. He has installed the necessary mechanism for British Columbia to massively increase its capacity to ship off of its west coast. All of this has been done quietly because of the fact that it's really none of our business what they're doing up there. And we've made it clear, Trump's made it clear, he doesn't really give a damn about Canada anyway. But while all of this has been going on, Mark Carney was negotiating agreements with all of the countries in Asia to export Canadian oil to Asia, export Canadian lumber to Asia, export Canadian aluminum to Asia. And all that he's waiting for is for those ports to get ready. And then the next time Trump drops tariffs on him, everything goes to the West Coast and nothing comes south anymore.
0: All right, Bill. The prediction markets. Go to Kalshi. You might be able to make some money with those predictions.
1: Kalshi is it's a circus.
0: Yes, it is. Yes, it is.
1: My income is $1,285 a month on Social Security. I live in a van. I can't afford to wager on silly like that.
0: Bill, I thank you for your keen insight. Thanks for checking in from Wyoming. God's country up there. Thanks for checking in, Bill. Let's go to David in San Francisco. David, you're on America at Night. Thanks for calling.
2: Oh, thanks, McGraw. Man, that's tough to hear. He's living in his van on $1,200. That's a hard road to go. Feel for him. It's a tough thing when you start thinking about politicians that lie. And when you think about a real conservative, slow and steady wins the race, slow and steady. But Donald Trump is a gambler. And he is a phony as a conservative, and a real businessman knows that your first years are your startup years, and those are the most expensive. And if you can get through the first year, then you're doing all right, but your survival is based on getting through the first year. So as you were talking about the politicians that are claiming that they can fix everything in 1 year, well, there's your big lie. If America is based upon the idea that we've got representatives that do lobbying to get development in each of the counties and sections of the states and building together to make a more perfect union, and all of a sudden somebody says, oh, well, let's rip it apart and start over again, that means that America has to go through a startup. Every agency that yeah. those ripped apart a year well, ago.
0: But David, I think every president who comes into office has that hubris, right? Obama was hope and change, and Bush was, you know, I'm going to bring integrity back to America, and Clinton was, you know, what was he? Bridge to the 21st century, and all these things, right? I mean, every time they come in, They campaign on changing the world, and we're going to change the world. And they say, oh, we're going to fix everything, and they have an answer for everything. And they campaign for 2 years, and all of a sudden they get into office, and then they realize, oh, that's a lot harder than I thought it was. Huh, this isn't as easy. You know, the view from outside the Oval Office is a lot different than the view inside the Oval Office. And then they get criticized for not, you know, fixing things the first 10 minutes. I think everyone's guilty of that.
2: America, you know, 250 years ago, there were Tories that were left behind. The ones that were loyal to the king and were trying to do their best to sabotage America. And so those were the Tories, the aristocrats. And they were basically picking at everything that we were trying to do. Each county, each development of sections of America as they went along were basically picked at by those Tories. And those Tories were the ones that tricked the South into trying to secede.
0: Well, David, I got to go. I got more to get to, David. I thank you for your keen insights and your comments. Call back some other time with that other topic. I can't do a history of the Revolutionary War with the Tories. But I thank you. Got a text here from Rob in Texas. Do you actually believe the writers of the 14th Amendment meant any random pregnant woman from anywhere with any national status could automatically have a U.S. citizen in her newborn just because she happened to be here when she gave birth? I don't know what they thought of the 14th Amendment. I only know what they wrote down. Very similar to the liberal argument with the Second Amendment and guns, right? Do you really think the writers of the Second Amendment really thought that an AK-47 or an MR-15 would do you really think that was really what they were thinking in the times of muskets? I don't know what they were thinking in the time of muskets, but it says you have a right to keep and bear arms. And if you don't like the Second Amendment, change it. There's a mechanism to change it. If you don't like the 14th Amendment that says If you're born on American soil, you are a United States citizen. I don't know what they meant when they said it. We can go back and do a history lesson and whatever else, but the text says it all. If you're an originalist and you're against a activist judges, the 14th Amendment says, born on American soil, you're a U.S. citizen. If we don't like that, there is a mechanism to change that. And if you don't like the Second Amendment, there's a mechanism to change it. And so it's the law of the land. And the Supreme Court, whether you agree with it or not, upheld what it says contextually, which is, if you're born on this soil, you're an American citizen. I didn't write it. Don't yell at me. I'm making the conservative argument. Don't yell at me. It's in the plain text. It says what it says. You don't like it, change it. America at Night, back in a moment.
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1: All right, phone calls, text messages, and voicemails. 1-844-2-McGraw, 1-844-262-4729. We got Craig in Chicago first up. Craig, what do you got?
2: Compliment you for taking all of the negative calls and allowing those people to speak. They almost seem like plants of, there's been no proof of any fraud in elections after countless recounts and countless lawsuits, nothing. We have not absolute perfection in our elections, but it's pretty good, and nothing has ever been shown to cause any fraud. The SAVE Act is certainly not something that we need, but I, again, applaud you for taking all those negative calls.
1: Thank you, Craig, in Chicago, Illinois. Look, I say it, and I don't know if people believe me, we don't screen phone calls. Don't have, never will, don't want them. And Alex, God love him, he's, you know, tries to, you know, hey, what do you guys want to talk about? God love him. I don't tell him to do that. He's just a very professional producer who's sort of, that's been ingrained in him. But I take the callers, 99% of the callers we take in the order in which they come. I don't know what they're going to say. I don't know what the voicemails are going to say. That's true talk radio. We are broadcasting without a net, if you will. And that's the only way to do it. It's just pure talk radio. It's pure conversation at its best. That's why we love it. And, you know, I don't believe in screening. I don't believe in only having good phone calls or only having phone calls that actually agree with me. How boring. What a boring show that would be if everyone agreed with everybody. Thanks, Craig. I appreciate it. Raymond in Oregon, you're up next. Welcome to America at Night.
3: I like you. I like your stories. I like a lot of things about you. You're a very interesting person. I do, however, believe that there was quite a bit of fraud in the 2020 election. I'll say that again and again and again. There's lots of evidence if you look. Danny can probably back me up on this and a lot of other people. But anyways, I'm going to make it short and pithy. I just want to say thank you for all you do. You're like a brother. I listen to you on the radio all the time because I'm always driving.
1: Thank you, Raymond. I appreciate it. Look, I would love to break a story where there was actual evidence of fraud. I would love to. I would absolutely love to, because you know what? That would put me on a national, it's already a national show, but that would put me into the stratosphere. That would bring unbelievable amounts of publicity to the show. So let me just put this out there. If anybody out there has any evidence of some type of voter malfeasance, I'm all ears. I'll be happy to break that story for you. But China getting the voter rolls, everybody gets the voter rolls. That's you pay a fee and you get the voter rolls. So it's not that all of those things President Trump talked about, he didn't, you know, nobody's been prosecuted for those things. No one's gone to jail for those things. When there is actual voter fraud, what was that story? Was it in North Carolina a couple of years ago where that a Republican got into all sorts of trouble with voter fraud? I think he ended up going to jail over that. I'm not saying there's no voter fraud. I'm just saying that when there is voter fraud, it's usually prosecuted. And alleging it is one thing, but you got to have evidence of it to prosecute it. So if you have any evidence, bring it to me. I would love to air it. Raymond, thanks for the phone call. All right, let's do this. Let's jump one down. Let's get another text in here, another phone voicemail in here. Then we'll go back to the phones. I'm short on this bottom of the hour break. John Doe, number one, welcome to America at Night.
4: 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You got a lot of wackos out there. Keep up the good work.
1: Thank you, John Doe. No, we love it. All we do is sit around here and waste time all day. 1-844-2-McGraw, 1-844-262-4729. We got TJ in Kansas City. We got Sherry in Fredericksburg. A couple more phone calls are on the line. 1-844-2-McGraw, 1-844-262-4729. 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I'll get to them as fast as I can. And, of course, the voicemails. 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
13: All right, let's go back to the phones here. We got TJ in Kansas City, Missouri. TJ, welcome to America at Night.
14: Hey, McGraw, TJ here. I'm going to do my best here to get my thoughts out, express them correctly. Last night you took a lot of hate, and that's okay. I just want to remind everybody again, this is a talk show. Talk shows have opinions, and you have authors, you have books, we all have opinions. I don't agree with you on every single thing. I don't agree with anybody on every single thing, but I have a word that I want to share with you, and that word is inspire. And that you and I talked in December, and I was fired up to call tonight because our conversation, if I'm not mistaken, was brought up last night in a phone call. Somebody said, quote, "I'm sick of hearing these stories of things you've had to overcome," unquote. That's what I heard.
13: Yes.
14: And I thought to myself, okay, that was back in the 90s, and you inspired me. And everything that I listen to the show. Again, I don't agree with you on everything, but you inspire me. It inspires me to study, to read, to find out the truth. If we disagree, I'm inspired to look into it. If we agree, I'm inspired thinking, hey, well, I'm doing something right. I think it's Danny and Rolla that said, made a point a while back. He said people need to listen to themselves on the radio every once in a while. And that's probably one of the better things he said. I wish, anyway, I just want to thank you. Thank you, McGraw, for what you do and for the inspiration you give every night. If people agree, if people disagree, they're inspired to call. And all of your stories, I don't think that you just give them out. I think people ask you a lot of times for stories, and that inspires people. And that's what this whole thing is about. If I'm wrong, correct me.
13: Well, first of all, TJ, you will hold a special place in my heart forever. And we should tell your story because you're right. That woman last night said, "I don't like your stories." And who cares about you? Who cares? You said you overcame some things. Who cares? Okay, fine, ma'am. She was having a. I'll chalk it up to her having a bad day. But
14: McGraw, everything you overcame changed your whole life.
13: That's true. Well, but I am everybody overcomes things, and I'm no more special than anybody else. But you, TJ, it should be noted that you were living in Omaha at the time. I think years and years ago. Is that right?
14: Yes.
13: And I just first started my radio career in Omaha. And I told the story about how I overcame or was in the process of overcoming a stutter. And you never really get over your stutter. But I was going and talking to a speech pathologist, and she was helping me. And your mother, I think, called you over the radio and said, listen to this guy on the radio. He stutters. You stutter. You listened to me. And I don't want to take the whole story, but you then gave you inspiration to overcome your stutter, and you live in Kansas City now, and you're a pastor, is that correct?
14: Yes, that's correct.
13: Yeah, so you get up every Sunday and from the pulpit spread the word of God.
14: Yes.
13: Yeah. I've told that story, TJ, I can't tell you how many times, because you called up one of the first nights I was on, and you told the story when you were listening to Dom invite me on the show, telling everyone that I was gonna be the host, and you were hoping that it was this guy McGraw-Milhaven who you listened to years ago, and you called in and you told that story. TJ, you're the real inspiration, my friend.
14: Hey, I was at Omaha a couple of months ago, and my wife and I were staying at a Hampton Inn over there by the Dairy Queen, and I passed that, and I said, in my mind, I said, that's the one where he sat and made up traffic reports. Classic.
13: Yeah, 90th and, I guess it would be a little, 90th and Dodge, maybe?
14: One 14th and Dodge.
13: Okay,
14: around there. This whole show, unless I'm wrong, is about inspiration. People can either be inspired or they can be angry all day long and call up in anger and hatred, and nobody wants to hear that.
13: I just find people fascinating, and I don't care what you think. I mean, I care what you think, but I don't judge you for what you think. I mean, if you're nice to people and you help old ladies across the street and you do what you think you want to do and you live your life, God love you. And we chew on the stories of the day, and you like vanilla, I like chocolate. You know, I like to go to the beach. You like to go to the mountains. You know, you like taxes here, I like taxes there. Who cares? I mean, the politicians are the ones pitting each other against each other. And we fall for it all the time. And I love my countrymen. I don't care who you voted for. I still love this country, and I love all the crazy stories and the interesting stories. And I love to tell them, and I love to find them, and I love to promote them. And that's why I love talk radio. And that's the show I'm trying to put on every night.
14: Yep.
13: TJ.
14: Good job, my friend.
13: TJ, I'm coming to Kansas City in September. I hope to see you there. You should buy a ticket to the KCMO event.
14: If I can make it, McGraw, I will walk up to you and introduce myself.
13: Yeah, please do. I would love to meet you face to face, and that's one of the stories I'll probably tell. But KCMO is having a big event. A lot of talk show hosts. I want to say it's September 16th. It's a Wednesday. KCMOtalkradio.com. If you can come, TJ, I'd love to have you. And I'd love to raise a soda with you and get a chance to shake your hand.
14: I will do my best.
13: TJ,
14: right,
13: thank you.
14: Thanks for taking my call.
13: You got it. Thank you for the phone call. I appreciate it. I that man inspires me, right? I mean, give me a break. The man was a kid, had a stuttering problem, and was afraid to talk and didn't want to talk. And his mother was at a wit's end. He went to speech pathologist after speech doctor, and she didn't know what to do. And all of a sudden, she turns on the radio and she hears me talking, yapping about some stupid topic. And she calls her son over and says, listen to this guy on the radio. And then years later, he's living in Kansas City as a pastor, as a pastor of a church, spreading the word of God. As a former stutterer who couldn't talk, and he looks at me as inspiration. Look, you can call me every name in the book. There's no greater story than that. How honored am I? You could tell me. I don't care. You could even call me a liberal. I don't care. What a wonderful story that is. One person heard me talk on the radio and inspired them to become a pastor. Oh, my goodness. That's the tears. That night I went to bed with the biggest smile on my face. That's funny because the other day, mom, we were talking to the six-year-old, and my mom's a nurse, and we were talking, and I was talking to my daughter, and I was like, what do you want to be when you grow up? She's like, I want to be a nurse. I was like, why? She's because mom helps people. I'm like, you don't want to be a talk show host? Daddy, you don't really help people. she's right, but every once in a while you hear a wonderful story. It's right. I mean, how wonderful that is. All right, I'll shut up. Let's go back to the phones here. Sherry in Fredericksburg, Texas. Sherry, you're on America at Night.
15: Oh, thank you, McGraw. Here's why I'm pro-Trump, okay?
13: Okay.
15: When Trump first came into public view, it was on the Alex Jones show, and I was tuned in at the time, and Trump said he had a resolve, quote, a resolve to make sure that every citizen had the right to be heard, and he didn't want anyone to be disenfranchised. Now, I have admired him ever since, but one more point. When he led a march on the Capitol, it was so we could have a regress for our grievances, if you'll remember. And that means an explanation for what bothers us. And I guess you could say bad actors is what they call them, tried to make it look like he was storming the Capitol. That just wasn't the case.
13: Are you talking about January 6th?
15: I'm not good with dates and that. I've gone through so many years. I don't know.
13: Well, let me ask you this question, Sherry. Sherry, what do you have a problem with when it comes to America? What's your problem with America?
15: I don't have any problems with America. Oh. I like Trump's attitude about that everyone has a right to be heard, you know, and that's what this explanation for what bothers us.
13: What bothers you? What do you feel like you're not being? What are you trying to say that someone's stopping you from saying?
15: Nothing bothers me about Trump.
13: No, I understand that.
15: Okay, so what does bother me?
13: What bothers it? It sounds like you. There's things about America that you want changed, or there's things about America that upsets you, or think is going in the wrong direction. What is it about America that needs to be changed?
15: Yeah. Okay. No, I can't think of anything after that wonderful salute to 4th of July. I just, you know, the tears were just falling. I was so proud to be an American. Good. No, there's nothing I want to change. I'm just all pro-Trump.
13: Sure.
15: So, thanks for asking. And where have you been? You know, I've been tuning in. All I hear is rain falling. And I'm glad you're back. I think you are.
13: Go ahead. No, go ahead.
15: That's it. I'd say, where did he go? They couldn't. I know it's been raining a lot, but did he wash away? I mean, is he coming back?
13: I've been here. Yeah, maybe the local station was covering some of the rains down in Texas. I don't know. Yeah.
15: Must have been. We had a bunch of them. My rain gauge has never been all the way to the top before, and it was way over 4 or 5 inches. It was huge.
13: Sherry, okay. is it Alex Jones and me? You like both of us as talk show hosts.

0: Hey, thanks for checking in, as always. Let's see here. You've got to tell that story from the text line. You got to tell that story about being the radio traffic announcer. New listeners need to hear that story. It's hilarious and amazing. That is from Illinois. Yeah, I don't have time to tell it tonight. Let's try and see if we can sneak in a couple more voicemails, because we went crazy on the voicemails here. Let's try Becky in Indiana. Becky, you're on America at Night.
1: You are dead wrong on that voter ID. It's not going to go with a passport. You're listening to the news. And I want to tell you something else. Do you know how many children are missing that come across that border, and you've not mentioned it one time? Do you know what a sanctuary city is? Do you know that the ICE found many kids? I have it in my phone somewhere. I can't find it quick enough. Thousands of them the other day. Guess where they were at? In sanctuary cities. You know who owns those or has those set up? The Democrats. If you're going to listen to that news, then you're never going to know what's going on, and you're going to put false information out.
0: All right, Becky, I will not. I'll try and avoid the news so I stay more informed. Let's try Roy in, is that a different Oregon? Yeah, that's Roy in Oregon. Roy in Oregon, welcome to America at Night.
2: Came up with this woman, Strong, who had the Museum of Play. Well, the one thing they didn't mention was Tonka toys. Now, as a kid growing up, all of us boys had a sandbox or a driveway, and we played with Tonka trucks and Tonka tractors and Tonka bulldozers. Some of them were even big enough that you could get on them and ride.
0: I did not have a Tonka truck that big as a kid, but I did like me a good dump truck, a good Tonka dump truck. Yeah, that was solid. Sam in Decatur, Texas wants to talk old radio. Sam, what do you got?
3: I really love your show. Y'all were talking the other night about grandpas and listening to the radio with them and all when you were young. My grandpa and I used to listen to the radio on what was called a crystal radio. Don't tell me how it works, so I have no idea, but it did work. And while I'm at it, he also gave me some advice one time. He told me, when you get older and get ready to go to work, there's two kind of people in this earth, on this earth. He said, some of them that work and some of them that take credit cards. I would advise that you get in the line for working, because there's a lot less competition.
0: Thank you, Sam in Decatur. That is a good note to end on. America at Night, back in a moment.
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10: All right, let's go through a couple more of these text messages. 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Anyone can buy state election data. Pittsburgh checks in. How can we send firefighters to help our ally and closest neighbor in Canada? A good idea. Greg in Decatur, Illinois. I love your show and your guests. You call balls and strikes in an even and fair manner. Unfortunately, jerks will be jerks. And nothing will change their nastiness. Rock on, big boy. Greg from Decatur, Illinois. Let's see here. Raymond in Oregon checks in. Tough crowd. Yeah, it was a tough crowd. Sarah in Charleston, South Carolina. Love the audience and love your stories. You have a great show. Thank you, Sarah. Jim in Richmond, Kentucky checks in. Flak jacket. They must be hitting the targets. Ooh, they were hitting the targets last night. By the way, do you have to have thick skin in this business? I think everybody has thick skin to be in this business. However, there's always a kryptonite. There's always an Achilles heel. I will not tell you my Achilles heel. But you could say the most vile things to me. It doesn't matter. But one thing you say to me, It's the most innocuous thing, but if somebody says it to me, oh, I go into a deep freeze for weeks. I curl up like a fetus. I'm not going to tell you what that is. But yeah, no, it's everyone has that Achilles heel. Everybody has that that kryptonite, if you will. Jim in Richmond, Kentucky, your best polymarket prediction, who you got for the short list for skipper for the Mets? Does Albert Pujols have a chance at all? I'm rooting for Albert. Sounds like he wants to do it. And the Mets have said they're going to sort of regroup at the end of the year. He's buddies with Juan Soto. He did well in the World Classic. He's friends with Carlos Beltran. I don't know, man. Could it be? I would love if Albert was the manager of the Mets. Love it. Illinois checks in. New listeners don't realize that your talk show is unique. It's not political or just a news show. The great thing about America at Night is its diversity. Calm down, folks. Listen elsewhere if you don't like the format. That's going to do it for us. What a great week. Thank you for calling. Thank you for listening and texting. 1-844-2-McGraw. If you got a voicemail you want to chime in on, we'll get to and listen to all of those. Have a great weekend. We'll see you Monday. Our executive director is Alex Hinton. Our engineer tonight is Richard Good. I'm McGraw Millhaven. And
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0: Iran war is widening. I'm Roxanne Evans, Fox News. Iran threatening to escalate pressure on the U.S. if strikes continue. Fox's Aisha Hosni has more from the White House.
1: On the seventh consecutive night of U.S. airstrikes, Iran claims the U.S. is hitting civilian infrastructure. But the White House denies that, telling Fox the United States military has carried out strikes exclusively on military targets, including military logistics infrastructure, adding that it's Iran that's attacking civilian ships in the Strait. Still, a senior IRGC commander now warning that if U.S. strikes continue for several more days, Iran will move into a phase of full-scale offensive operations. According to Reuters, the Iranians ordered the Houthis in Yemen to close the Bab el-Mandab Strait, a critical oil route, if the U.S. hits Iran's power infrastructure.
0: The White House says Iranian diplomats are ready to negotiate. Maine's nominating convention is almost a week away. Democrats still looking for their Senate nominee. This after Graham Plattner withdrew from the race. Fox's Brian Yenis with the latest.
2: The race to replace Graham Plattner as Maine's Democratic Senate nominee is off to a precarious start. Eight of the 12 candidates vying to replace Plattner debated for the first time Thursday night. Four Democrats, who won at least 20% of the vote in June's primary, debated first, followed by four longer-shot candidates. After, the New York Times declared, quote, Maine Democrats don't exactly have a deep bench, noting halting answers, convoluted responses, and stilted deliveries. Plattner's popularity looms large over the race. He won the June Democratic primary in a landslide, but was forced to quit after being accused of rape, which he denies.
0: Maine has until July 27th. 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
0: New York is the first state to pump the brakes on AI data centers. Governor Kathy Hochul signing a one-year moratorium. Congressman Mike Lawler on Fox Business's Maria Bartiromo's Wall Street saying the pause on data centers will only hurt New York.
15: New York's decision to do an outright ban is only going to negatively impact its economy and its continued downward spiral when it comes to tax revenue.
0: Governor Hochul saying the new centers are too expensive and they're driving up the costs of utilities. Border officials say there's a hidden underground world for cartels in Texas. Fox's Brooke Taylor in El Paso.
16: Hidden deep beneath the streets of El Paso, a sprawling storm drain system that Border Patrol says cartels exploit to smuggle narcotics and illegal migrants into the U.S. The El Paso sector team says there's 32 known entry points and hundreds of exits throughout the city. So far this fiscal year, Border Patrol says they've apprehended 161 illegal migrants using El Paso's storm drain system. At the height of the border crisis, agents say they encountered groups of up to 70 migrants underground. The numbers are down, but agents say the cartels are still looking for any gap they can exploit. In El Paso, Texas, Brooke Taylor, Fox News.
0: At least two people are dead after relentless rains flood parts of Texas. Governor Greg Abbott announced emergency declarations for much of central and south Texas.
17: This major disaster declaration includes 28 counties. It's the counties that have been hardest hit.
0: Flood alerts continue through the evening. At the World Cup tomorrow, France and England square off for the third place match. And then Sunday, Argentina and Spain in the World Cup final at New York, New Jersey Stadium. I'm Roxanne Evans. This is Fox News.
9: 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That should have been an easy win. What were you doing out there? 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
3: Now, it's Red Eye Radio. Gary McNamara and Eric Harley talk about everything from politics to social issues and news of the day. Whether you're up late or you're just starting your day, welcome to the show. From the Relief Factor Studios, this is Red Eye Radio.
13: All across America, we are Red Eye Radio. He is Eric Harley, and I'm Gary McNamara. Good morning.
18: Hi.
13: Thank you for being here. How's everybody doing?
18: Hope it was a good day for everyone.
13: You know what made me chuckle yesterday? I don't have as I was telling you here, I don't have the exact timeline.
18: Yeah.
13: But when I saw the inflation report that came out, and if you look at the inflation report, you can see how much energy prices affect everything.
18: Yeah, right.
13: You can see how much of an impact that it actually has on the inflation rate.
18: Right, right.
13: And as we know, oil prices over the last month and a half have come down drastically.
18: Yeah.
13: And I don't know I didn't know the exact timeline on it. But by the time it got to be to the afternoon, I had a bunch of things I had to do early in the morning. And when I started paying attention to what was going on, I saw the inflation report and how much, oil prices and energy prices have on inflation overall.
18: Right.
13: And then the next story I saw was Trump has rescinded the 20% surcharge on oil tankers going through the Strait of Hormuz.
18: Yeah.
13: I'm like, what?
18: You know, it was horrible, too, because they had already set up the toll booths.
13: I saw it. I'm sitting there going, oh, okay. There it goes. And it really is. It's not amazing. I mean, it's just when oil prices drastically come down, how that affects so much.
18: Yeah, yeah, yeah.
13: There's still things, we're not out of the woods now, especially since oil prices went back up. I was down, I think I paid $2.70 last week. I'm by the gas station on the way to work here, the one closest to me, and it was $3.64. So that's, so you see that happening. And so will this blip that we saw because of energy prices, will it affect how people feel towards inflation? No, I don't believe it will at all.
18: No, again, when we talk about these reports, we've said this for years. When the report comes, by the time the report comes out, the people, the everyday person has already paid for things that this report reflects. They know what their pocketbook looks like. That's what a pocketbook, for those under 80, a pocketbook was something. They know what their bank accounts look like. They know what they're having to pay. What was it yesterday that I went in and bought? Swiss cheese. I went and got some Swiss cheese for sandwiches. And, man, I mean, the prices are, like, through the roof. I'm not sure what in the world's going on, but massive, increase in the price since I last bought it. And I was like, holy cow. 11 slices of cheese for like $6. Are you kidding me? And I'm thinking to myself, there's no way before November to get on top of prices. The only way they can do it is I started exactly where you were on the inflation report. Because when I saw the headline itself, that, you know, inflation drops. No, the inflation rate dropped. But the headlines were inflation drops, has the biggest drop in, whatever it was in years. And it's like, okay, that's all energy. That's all gas prices. We know what that is. I didn't even have to look at the report. In fact, didn't right away. I knew what it was. Then I go to the grocery store a couple hours later and I'm like, man, this is not, again, the inflation report isn't something they don't wait for the inflation report to see what they paid last month. They already know it.
13: Well, when you see it, you had negative numbers in there.
18: Yeah.
13: For the month. But if you look at year over year, it's still, when you look at things that people actually buy, even energy, it's way up from where it was last year.
18: Yeah.
13: Overall energy from a year ago to where we are right now. But again, that's year to year. But as you had analysts saying, well, just as we get the relief here because of oil prices, boom, it's back on again. And, oil prices are going back up. Now, mm-hmm. I will say this because I said this yesterday. It was interesting that the president seemed to be not talking about any deal yesterday or 2 days ago really over the weekend when everything really started again and we were back with military action against, against Iran. Mm-hmm. But he mentioned a deal today. Mm-hmm. Said, if they don't come to a deal, we're going to do this. And it's like, wow. And people may ask, for the whole 20% thing, which he backed off on. And Trump, I'm just reading here from Politico, Trump on Tuesday walked back threats to charge a 20% fee on all cargo ships that pass through the Strait of Hormuz.
18: Yeah.
13: In a post to Truth Social, he said the strait will be open to all ship traffic except for Iran, and U.S. will implement a full blockade, but only on ships coming to and from Iranian ports or carrying anything having to do with Iranian cargo. He added the previously announced 20% fee will be replaced by trade and investment deals between the Gulf states and the United States, which again is always the fallback with this administration. We're going to have, he said the other day, we have $19.6 trillion in investment coming in from foreign countries. No, we don't.
18: No.
13: I think, that's what they have promised to do in the future, but that is currently not happening.
18: What was
13: at all? And there is no treaty. There is nothing that can mandate something like that.
18: But what was the deal? Who was it that announced their $3.5 billion investment? I forget if it was an electronics company. And the reason I forget is because the number was so low, $3.5 billion. Look, they're moving $3.5 billion worth of investment to the U.S., a positive, but $3.5 billion is a drop in the bucket. If you look at the way investments go and for companies, if you're talking about we're moving all of our production to the U.S., then you've got my attention. But that happened, and I'll look it up. I'll see what it was. And the president, in fact, later that day, they were doing something at the White House, and he talked about it, and he made a big deal out of it. And the problem is that's not over-promising. That's over-celebrating. Just saying, hey, look, $3.5 billion isn't zero. It's not game-changing for that industry, but certainly it's a move in the right direction. And you leave it at that. And this is, I think this is the problem on the messaging from the administration. You know, I said to myself, especially this evening, there seems to be more excitement. If you think about it, there's more movement on the getting rid of changing the clocks thing.
13: Oh, yeah. Yeah.
18: There's more excitement on that than far more than, of course, the national debt, but there's more excitement and movement on that than the Save America Act, the mm-hmm. voter ID. You look at the things that are critical, and, whatever they do with the clocks, whatever. You know, because I heard, let's keep daylight saving time. And then there's, of course, those that are saying no in Congress. No, we need to keep the standard time. You know, this is going to be, what they say, that's your circadian rhythm is built on that, and that's the way it's going to, you know, that's the way it should be, and it's going to help farmers, and it's going to be better for school children, and blah, blah, blah, blah, blah. You know, they're arguing, and they're actually trying to argue that we can legislate more daylight hours. And you can't. It doesn't work that way. You can say, you can regulate when we're not, when the sun is going to come up and when it's not going to come up, you know, because they're saying, in some parts of the country, sunrise won't be before like 9 a.m. in some parts of the year. Well, I think it was Mitch Hedberg that said, no, it wasn't Mitch Hedberg. It was another comedian. 5 hours. We move the clock ahead 5 hours. And he talked about people who work overnights. I think it may have been John Mulaney. Anyway, it was a stand-up comedian, and he said, let's just move it forward 5 hours, you know, and that way the sun comes up at noon. You know, there are so many things that you can control and so many others, and there's arguments on both sides. Those arguments will never go away. I have my doubts as to how this is. The bill did pass in the House, by the way.
13: And I don't know. I haven't seen any... I haven't seen any count for the Senate.
18: That's
13: they're saying this is
18: going
13: to be much slower in the Senate.
18: Well, I did see that it faces hurdles in the Senate, but they didn't attach a head count to that.
13: Yep.
18: And so we'll see. Because there's a number of Democrats on board with it. I don't know how many of them in the Senate are on board with it. So
13: remember, tried it in 74
18: mm-hmm.
13: and didn't last, repealed it the same year.
18: Yeah. No, that's kind of what I was alluding to yesterday. You're going to have everybody, on Capitol Hill screaming in the faces of lawmakers that, of course, that it's going to affect. You know, you're going to have, of course, I don't know, the teachers union. I don't know if they would get involved. You're going to have, the farmers. There's a concern there. How much work can be done, you know, in a day if the sunrise isn't. You know, until 9 a.m., of course, most farmers get up long before sunrise anyway.
13: You know what I love?
18: Mm.
13: The title of the bill.
18: Yeah.
13: The Sunshine Protection Act.
18: Yeah, Sunshine Protection. That's exactly where I was going with this. We can change the amount of sunlight we get. Well, no. You can change the time that it rises or the time the sun sets.
13: Well, the one I loved yesterday was the number of people saying, we need to do this because we need to do what Mother Nature dictated. It's like, well.
18: Right, yeah.
13: All the time stuff and everything else we do is humans made it up.
18: Yeah.
13: Right. Humans decided this is what we're going to call a day. We're going to call a day this because of this, and this. It's like,
18: right.
13: Nothing to do with nature.
18: Well, I mean, it's you know, how the Earth revolves around the sun and everything else. And even that, we have a leap minute. How many years?
13: Exactly. I mean,
18: so many years.
13: Well, we have defined a year by going around the sun once.
18: Right.
13: I mean, that.
18: Yeah,
13: but
18: we have
13: humans,
18: to have a leap day right. to correct our math. We have to have a leap minute. There's actually a leap minute. Right. You don't notice it, but there's a leap minute.
13: But nature doesn't change whether we have daylight savings or standard time.
18: No.
13: Got nothing to do with it, but
18: no.
13: I loved that yesterday. It was like, I guess when we're still dealing with the left, that a man can be a woman if a man says so,
18: yeah.
13: Then you can just throw out whatever crap you wish to throw out these days.
18: Just throw it out there, and that's the frustrating part of it. You know, the debates they're going to have aren't going to change. And so the lobbyists, if this signs and goes into effect, as I said this yesterday, if this were to sign, they were to sign this, the president were to sign it, if it passed in the Senate, if it went to his desk and he signed it, it went into effect, immediately lobbyists would be on Capitol Hill. And the moment you start having that, because, you know, then all of a sudden there's a new news story. And look what Trump did. He canceled daylight. He's trying to cancel daylight. Let's see what the farmers in the Midwest. Hey, anybody got any overalls? We need to wear overalls. We're going to Omaha. Hey, we're trying to. He's canceling the sun. What do you think about that, farmers? I mean, that, it's a real concern by farmers. My point is how it will be covered by the liberal activist media. You know, I mean, we're just going to have to build some tractors, Trump, I guess, with more headlights.
13: Trump has destroyed time.
18: Yeah, exactly. He's trying to, he's such a dictator. He thinks he can control how the earth revolves around the sun.
13: But I did have, getting back to we'll get back to the time thing because we've got a great audio cut coming up on that one showing the problem with it. But I did have a listener ask me, you know, what was, you know, because the Trump, you know, saying the 20% toll on all cargo ships. Mm-hmm. Most people just said he's not going to stay, you know, hold that.
18: Yeah,
13: and it didn't even last a day.
18: Right.
13: And I had a listener say, why does he do that? And then back off immediately. I think that the first instinct Trump has on everything is economic.
18: Yeah.
13: I think
18: yeah.
13: it's that simple.
18: Yeah.
13: And that's the first instinct he has. And he believes, you know, for example, when he was talking about, you know, the memorandum of understanding and that, you know, what we're going to do and the investment into Iran and, you know, how the economy will boom and we're just like, stop it. He believes that the first instinct of people is what it is for him, which is economic.
18: Yeah.
13: I'm not saying it's a bad thing. I think it's a good thing in a capitalist society to have that. But those that believe in Sharia supremacy could give a damn about whether their country booms and helps the common person.
18: Well,
13: they could care less. But it's his first instinct. His first instinct was whenever I do something, I've got to have an economic side to it.
18: Sure.
13: And that's his first instincts, and he blurts it out, and then 24 hours later, no, we're not going to do that. We're going to have massive investment deals. And it's like, okay, yeah, that's a way to, that, you know, that's his way out of it. But his first instinct is everything has to have an economic element to it, and the belief that wherever you are around the world, you think just like he does. What I have found out and is that people don't think alike. Democrats don't think like Republicans right now. They may have been closer 20 years ago, but where you've got them right now, they don't think the same way. It's not that they even differ on issues. They don't process thoughts the same way.
18: Right.
13: And I think there needs to be a recognition of that. That's one of the things that we've always talked about when the Democrats would call, sit there, everything we would talk about, they go, you're racist. Go, what are you talking about? There's no racism. It's because they practice identity politics. We don't. They practice identity politics. They judge people by groups and not individuals. So they project out that you must think the same way.
18: Yeah. Yep.
13: And people don't think the same way.
18: No, they don't.
13: We are Red Eye Radio.
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22: 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It appears by its own numbers, the U.S. government seems insolvent. It's reported that the Treasury shows about $6 trillion in assets and over $47 trillion in liabilities. Add it all up, and it looks like the U.S. owes more than $130 trillion it doesn't have. 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

0: Beer Runner Radio. He's our Carlton, Gary McNamara. Coming up more on daylight saving.
1: You know what? I did think of during the day yesterday. If we were to go to war with Iran, and you know, like in World War II, it required pushed women into the workforce, right? So it kind of helped to expand the economy. I think we can do the same thing if in the event that we do need to have a large escalation, a large scale war against Iran. I think it's time to put children in the workforce, starting at the age of 6, because hear me out. They're being indoctrinated in schools. If they're learning real life skills on the assembly line, or wherever we make things anymore, I don't know. It's been a while. Then they're learning something that's going to be useful when they grow up to be adults.
0: Plus, the Democratic socialists are being blunt as to what they want.

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1: And he is Eric Carly, and I'm Gary McNamara.
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3: Mm-hmm.
1: And watch how he says one thing and sort of contradicts himself.
3: Yeah.
1: A couple of minutes later, here we go. Listen to this. I just got a kick out of this. And this is why there isn't an answer to it, because it's what people personally prefer for the situation that they're in, and it's different for everybody.
3: Right. Everybody has different needs.
1: Right. So here this is. Here we go.
4: It's just kind of odd that we take an hour from the morning of sunlight and put it at the end of the day, and somehow everybody's okay with that, and we love it. Well, before there was electric light, maybe that kind of mattered a lot. But who today is saying, oh, it's getting dark earlier, I can't go out, I don't know what I'm going to do, I got to light a candle, get the whale oil. That time is long past. Mm-hmm. In the winter, where there's not much daylight to begin with, in New York City, for example, where I live, the sun won't rise until 8:20 in the morning. But if you're going to school on a bus, you have to walk to the bus or walk to school, and you're trying to get to school early, that will be happening in the dark if you keep daylight saving time all year round. So there's safety issues related to that.
1: So the first thing he comes out with is the fact that we don't need to worry about this. We have electricity. There's lights. There's no problem. And then the next statement is, but there's a lot of safety things in the morning, because I live in New York City, where you would assume one of the biggest cities, well, the biggest city in the United States, where there's lights everywhere. He's saying it's still dark, and that's the point. Lights aren't everywhere.
3: Right.
1: But he contradicts himself in just that over daylight saving. It's like, we got electricity. There's no problem. The people say, we got lights. We have lights. Well, except for the kids going to school in New York City. Well, that's a major city where you have more lights, right?
3: Yeah.
1: And right. One of the problems that the liberals will defeat this are like, we can't turn on more lights. We need to turn them off.
3: Well,
1: we can't be using electricity.
3: Well, in the blue states, they're finding that out. It's we cut off the, they're cutting off natural gas sources, the way that they produce electricity in some states now has changed drastically and has become, brace for it, more expensive. So this is going to be the ongoing debate. This is why it's not going to be solved. Kids going to school in the dark is a problem, which is why I think, and kids are with me on this, we should only have school from noon to one.
1: Well, again, for me, really doesn't matter. Summers are great. I actually don't mind winters where it gets dark. When I was living in New York, I mean, it would get dark at, it would be almost dark at 4:30, quarter to five. I never minded that during the wintertime.
3: Right.
1: Because it wasn't like when you're living in winter where it's snowing and everything else, you're saying to yourself, I want to get out, and do stuff. So to me, it doesn't make a difference. I understand to other people why it does, but this is so personal as to what your current situation is right at the moment.
3: Yeah, I mean, it is. It's not a small thing for, like, kids going to school in the dark, farmers, having to wait to do certain tasks on their farms until the sun comes up. That, this is a problem. This is going to be the back and forth with policymakers and everybody that represents these groups starting day one if the president signs this into law. If he does sign it into law, it's only a matter of time before they change it back. And it will be the different, the same basis argument, but it will be the opposite approach. Change it back. Everybody's been screaming, end it, end it, end it. Because think about what's driving it. You know, there is a concern with the health effects because people are lagging, man. When we change the clocks, I think especially in the fall for me, you know, it changes. But it really, for the most part, for if it doesn't affect you when it comes to kids going to school or if you don't own a farm or whatever, if it doesn't affect you in that way, it really is about just the nuisance of changing the clocks. You know, I don't know.
2: Well, it's interesting because reading here, this is from NBC. No, this is from NBC. The U.S. remains largely split on the issue. While 64% of Americans agree the clock changes should be abolished, they cannot universally agree on the solution.
3: No, that's
2: it. As many prefer
3: that's
2: permanent standard time.
3: Yeah.
2: Instead, states have increasingly taken matters into their own hand. Almost all states have considered legislation to stop the changes, and 19 have passed laws authorizing permanent daylight saving time if Congress allows it. Meanwhile, Arizona and Hawaii continue to bypass the national clock change entirely by observing permanent standard time.
3: Okay.
2: The Sunshine Protection Act.
3: We're going to control how much sunlight we get.
2: It's like... So if this is coming out of Congress, does it mean the opposite? Are they not protecting sunshine? I mean, the Inflation Reduction Act did the opposite. Right?
3: Well, you know, again, the problem is from the Capitol Hill perspective or the White House or both, they're acting like they can actually change how much sunlight we get.
2: Right.
3: Well, no, it's only when we get it. You know? If we're going to change the clocks, I say when we, someone else had this idea, another comedian, I say if we change the clocks when we spring forward, we do that on a Friday at 4 p.m. That way, boom, we get off and we get off an hour early. The problem, though, with, you know, again, all of this is that the lobbyists will be in full force on this. It isn't a small thing. Because the media will be all over it. You know, we're here in the dark as if they don't have, you know, lights when they're actually reporting.
2: Can you imagine all the local TV stations?
3: No, they'll be everywhere.
2: Here are the mothers.
3: Yeah.
2: Here are the mothers furious that their kids, look how dark it is at 8 o'clock. And I remember that when I went to high school especially, we had classes that started at 7.
3: Yeah,
2: we were always walking to school in the dark.
3: Well, we had, when I took driver education, and that's a loose term for what I learned. But when I took driver education to get my license, I took it through the school. And so I had to go to, actually I had to go there at, I think I had to be there at 6:30, 6:45. You know, there were things. When I was in the work program, not in prison, that was a different one. When I was in the work program at school, my job required me to actually show up at 4 a.m. on Tuesdays and Fridays and unload trucks and then go to school and then go back to my job when I got out at noon or whatever.
2: When I was in elementary school and we walked to school and it was probably a half mile.
3: Yeah.
2: And so in kindergarten, we were walking to school.
3: Yeah.
2: And I went to Catholic school for the first 6 years. And my brother caused so much trouble that my parents said, okay, he's going to public school. You're leaving too.
3: Yeah. Right.
2: You don't want to follow your brother. I always talk about that when I was in high school. I got called, to the attendance office, and the guy said to me, he said, well, you weren't in study hall last week. And I said, yeah, I was. I, I have never skipped study hall. I'm always in there. And he said, are you John's brother? And I said, yes, I'm his younger brother. And he said, guilty as charged.
3: Yeah.
2: I mean, that's the...
3: Oh, no, I had three older brothers. When I got to Del Rio High School, it was all over for me.
2: Yeah, I know.
3: But you know what they decided? Since I was the only one of my three, you know, I had three brothers, but the only one of the four Harley boys in band, I must have been a nerd, so I probably wasn't going to be in trouble a lot.
2: So when I was in Catholic school, church, we went to church every morning,
3: mm-hmm.
2: 5 days a week. You know, you went to church at 7 o'clock.
3: Yeah, yeah.
2: And so we were walking to school at 6:30. It was dark during the wintertime. And we were kindergarten, first grade, and nobody made a stink about it. It's just it's what you did, and then class started at 8 o'clock.
3: Yeah, yeah.
2: And if you were going to get, actually, this was interesting. You go to church at 7 o'clock. It'd probably be over by 7:40. It wasn't as long as maybe some of the masses on Sunday,
3: mm.
2: and.

0: penmanship was perfect. And it was like, I remember thinking as a kid, she's like an adult in third or fourth grade. But I remember her breaking out her hard-boiled eggs, and she had her Parker pen. Constance Scott, even the name.
1: Oh, my gosh. She's probably a CEO right now.
0: She probably is. I know. Yeah. It's like, but, yeah. But yeah, so, you know, we went to school when it was dark all the time.
1: When we had to, when we, in marching band, there were a lot of things, during the summer, actually, they wanted us to get there super early because in Del Rio, of course, it's hot. And we started summer sessions like a week or two after school ended. And we went every day throughout the summer. I think maybe we were off certain Fridays. But we would march on the field to practice our marching presentation on the field in the morning. You had to. And then in the afternoon, we had to go back. So we would do two-a-days, you know, all summer long. But it started by getting up early. And it was often dark by the time you got there. Now, when we took the field, the sun had already come up.
0: Just to help people understand Eric and to give him some street cred, he started out in band, but he ended up as a heavy metal bass guitarist. So
1: yeah, I was actually in a heavy metal band then too. Yeah, yeah.
0: Okay, just wanted to make that clear.
1: Right. Yeah, yeah. I was a guitarist, drummer, and bass player, depending on which band you're talking.
0: Yeah, he was in band, but he was full of testosterone, heavy metal testosterone.
1: Oh yeah, yeah, yeah. No, that's how I got my testosterone.
0: Okay, we are Red Eye Radio.
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0: We are Red Eye Radio. He's Eric Carly, and I'm Gary McNamara. All right, what may block this saving daylight bill?
1: Yeah,
0: this from Politico, NBC, and the Los Angeles Times. Senator Tom Cotton and Senate Majority Leader John Thune have vocalized strong opposition to adopting it.
1: Yeah.
0: Then there's the Save Standard Time movement. Advocacy groups like Save Standard Time push lawmakers to abandon daylight saving altogether, arguing that locking the clock on standard time is the only biologically sound choice for public safety.
1: Right.
0: And because the proposed bill allows states to opt out and choose permanent standard time instead, critics worry it will create a confusing patchwork of time zones across neighboring state borders, which that's why the airlines are complaining.
1: Yeah, right.
0: The airlines are saying, you're going to screw up the scheduling and everything else for people. This is going to be a mess.
1: Oh, man. I can't imagine.
0: Every state can be whatever time they want. The time zones really won't matter anymore.
1: Right. In Texas, we're going to move to a seven-minute difference, an hour and 7 minutes, because we're Texas.
0: And everything's bigger.
1: Yeah, it's just we need more time. It's going to give us more time in the day. If you're going to do something, it needs to be one standard. You know, you keep the time zones in place. But, like I said yesterday, there was talk about doing away with the Eastern time zone. I'm like,
0: you're
1: going to have to stop. You know, you got to quit trying to, manipulate everything. Right now, again, this is really a populism thing that's, we don't want to change the clocks ever. We don't want to change the clocks ever. But there are real concerns on both sides that will keep this on Capitol Hill for a long time.
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9: Target Iran. I'm Deborah Valentine, Fox News. CENTCOM has announced that the U.S. has carried out attacks on Iran for the seventh straight day. Fox's Chanley Painter has the latest.
10: The Trump administration denying Iran's claims that the U.S. is striking civilian infrastructure inside Iran. A White House spokesperson telling Fox that, quote, the United States military has carried out strikes exclusively on military targets, including military logistics infrastructure. One of the U.S. targets, an observation tower in the port of Chabahar, that CENTCOM says was being used by the Revolutionary Guard to coordinate attacks on commercial shipping through the Strait of Hormuz. Meantime, Reuters reports that Iran has ordered the Houthis in Yemen to close the Bab al-Mandab Strait, another critical oil route, if the U.S. hits Iran's power infrastructure.
9: CENTCOM has also added that more than 50,000 U.S. servicemen members continue to operate across the Middle East. An appeals court vacates a Benghazi attack leader's decades-long prison sentence, saying it's too lenient. Fox's Kristen Goodwin has details.
11: The U.S. Court of Appeals for the District of Columbia Circuit throwing out Ahmed Abu Qatala's 28-year prison sentence, finding it to be too light of a punishment given his crimes, transferring the case back to the district court in D.C. for resentencing. Qatala is a Libyan militant convicted of terrorism-related charges in the 2012 attacks on U.S. compounds in Benghazi, Libya, that killed Ambassador Chris Stevens and three other Americans. Qatala was acquitted of murder during his 2017 trial. In a statement, the appeals court calls the attack premeditated, adding Qatala's only stated regret was that the terrorists did not kill every American at the mission. Kristen Goodwin, Fox News.
9: Paul Pelosi, the husband of former House Speaker Nancy Pelosi, is charged with a misdemeanor hit and run after a July 4th weekend crash. 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
9: Maine's nominating convention is almost a week away as Democrats are still looking for their nominee to the Senate after controversial candidate Graham Plattner withdrew from the race. Fox's Brian Yannis has the latest.
15: The race to replace Graham Plattner as Maine's Democratic Senate nominee is off to a precarious start. Eight of the 12 candidates vying to replace Plattner debated for the first time Thursday night. Four Democrats, who won at least 20% of the vote in June's primary, debated first, followed by four longer-shot candidates. After, the New York Times declared, quote, Maine Democrats don't exactly have a deep bench, noting halting answers, convoluted responses, and stilted deliveries. Plattner's popularity looms large over the race. He won the June Democratic primary in a landslide, but was forced to quit after being accused of rape, which he denies.
9: Maine has until Monday, July 27th, to file a new candidate to fill Plattner's spot. A contract employee at a ICE detention center in Colorado is under arrest after he fired a gun during a confrontation with protesters outside the building. Fox's Lisa Lacera has the details.
16: Aurora police say the shooting happened Thursday night as employees were waiting in their vehicles for the protests to clear so they could start their shifts. They say two women started a verbal confrontation with employees, taking pictures of their vehicles before walking away. The man, identified as 42-year-old Brandon Booth, is accused of using his personal pistol and firing a shot in the direction of the women, hitting one of them in the lower body. He faces numerous charges, including attempted second-degree murder and first-degree assault. Police say the woman has non-life-threatening injuries. Booth works for the private prison operator Geo Group, which is contracted by ICE to run the detention center. Lisa Lacera, Fox News.
9: The FBI says one of Rhode Island's most wanted fugitives has been captured. Ronald L. Fisher was taken into custody aboard a sailing boat off the coast of New Jersey following a tip. I'm Deborah Valentine. This is Fox News.
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3: 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Gary McNamara and Eric Harley talk about everything from politics to social issues and news of the day. 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
0: All across America, he is Eric Harley and I'm Gary McNamara. All right, I was thinking the other day, we need to introduce, like, and so I'm going to label this hour, maybe not the entire hour, but just label this hour, the Red Eye Radio Crazy Hour.
1: Wouldn't that be every hour?
0: More example. That's true. Why limit it to an hour?
1: Yeah, do we? Something happened that I don't know about.
0: But this happened yesterday. You had... Dr. Sam Hargood, who is part of the medical department at the University of California at San Francisco, and Dr. Dubinette from UCLA Medical School. All right. Now, I'm just going to play it. We don't have to, you know, give too much of a preamble to it, but it's on the radical transgender movement in medicine.
1: Okay. Yeah.
0: Listen to this now. This is just... They just won't answer the question. Now, this is scary because if you try to get away with this in medicine, what won't you try? Here we go. And this is Representative Mary Miller asking the questions. Here we go.
19: Also troubling, Dr. Benedetti, it appears that DEI has not left UICM. On your school's about page, clear as day, it says, and I quote, "At the University of Illinois College of Medicine, we are committed to diversity and inclusion. We have a number of programs and initiatives in place to promote diversity and inclusion." It's clear that UICM is just hiding the fact that DEI is still its core mission. Dr. Haygood, UCSF's classroom guide titled Framework for Gender and Sex Concepts in Teaching advises against using the term pregnant women. Instead, it says to use pregnant people. Who are pregnant people compared to pregnant women? Just curious.
20: So that is a part of a curriculum to help our students who are facing a wide diversity of patients. Of course, the vast majority of pregnancies are in women, and I have absolutely no problem with using the word pregnant women. I use it myself.
19: Has a non-biological woman ever had a baby?
20: A transgender person can.
19: That's not a biological woman. Has a non-biological woman ever had a baby?
20: I would.
0: By the way, at that point, you're fired.
1: Yeah. Yeah.
0: At that point, you're fired.
1: Get out.
0: Get out. Here we go. More. Here we go.
20: Oh, reiterate. We take care of transgender patients.
19: Dr. Hoggood, the UCSF guide I mentioned earlier also advises using a child's self-reported gender identity, even if it conflicts with the parent's wishes. Say a 7-year-old boy comes into your doctor's office and reveals he believes he's a girl. Is UCSF advising physicians to explicitly violate parents' moral values and have the doctors address this boy as a girl?
20: Our programs are consistent with federal and state law. We undertake comprehensive psychological and mental health evaluations and work with the parents on these issues.
19: Okay. And I hope that you are consistent with the law because, like I say, we reserve the right, we have the right to withhold funding from any institution in violation. Lastly, Dr. Dubinet, a required course at UCLA Medical School, advises OBGYN students not to, and I quote, assume gender identity. Okay, from another class in May of 2026, it included a disclaimer that while it uses the term she and women, it does not intend to exclude, and I quote, those who have a uterus but do not identify with these terms. What does that even mean?
2: I'm not familiar with that announcement. I'd have to read the entire thing.
19: Okay, I hope that you go back and check it out. Can someone have a uterus but not be a woman? Because it seems like your school is promoting that ridiculous idea.
2: I think, again, as Dr. Hoggood has described, we're treating transgender people, but we're doing that in compliance with state and federal law.
19: And you do teach biology?
2: Yes, we do.
19: Yes, this is curious. So I'm going to ask you again, can someone have a uterus and not be a woman? Just say yes or no. Can they?
2: Again, that's what
19: your medical school is promoting.
0: You're fired.
1: Yeah, you're fired. You're fired.
0: If you wish to be a delusional liberal congressperson or senator or whatever or president and promote that,
1: right?
0: Fine. In the medical profession, you're talking biology.
1: Well, and this was something that the Trump administration directly addressed with the CDC after years of the Obama administration. This is during Trump's first term. During the years of the Obama administration and the CDC, they were changing terminology. And it's important that you not do that. So what they do is they tiptoe around it. What gender were you assigned at birth? Well, what do you mean assigned? Assigned by who? What did they say you were? What did somebody just, you know, no authority to do so? That's the implication. What gender did they assign you at birth? What's your biological gender? That's the question.
0: Can't answer it.
1: You cannot answer that. And this is a problem. You know, the American Medical Association, remember that case that ended, it was 2-3 months ago, maybe longer. And you had said for years, look, the lawsuits are going to change things, mm-hmm. especially when it comes to children. But I think even beyond that, and I think we both talked about this, even with adults who have had surgeries and said, you know, look, when I decided this, I didn't have the proper counseling or something like this. You're going to see a lot of lawsuits. And the American Medical Association released a statement basically saying, look, we're not going to be able to do this. This is going to be a problem when it comes to surgeries. When you're teaching, and this is the thing, is that you're going to indoctrinate through these teachings and then set out into the world a new group of doctors, nurse practitioners, physicians, assistants, and everybody else that will be in charge of people's care, that will be using language that doesn't make sense to the average person, that comes straight from the agenda, that can't come straight from the indoctrination itself. And when you do that, it becomes dangerous. Biological male, living as a woman, transgender female, biological male. All of these things have to be very clear in the medical field, because there you can't change them. And again, this is why I have the problem with what were you assigned, what gender were you assigned at birth. Assigned doesn't belong there.
0: Don't you have to ask the question, who's doing the assignment?
1: Who's doing the assignment? My creator assigned it.
0: Right.
1: Oh, bring that up in a liberal university. Good luck with that. And those are the things, you know, that come down to it, that it comes down to. There are no anomalies, you know, or there are, well, maybe a few anomalies out there when it comes to science. There are very few anomalies, but when you're talking about teaching science,
0: yeah, not with chromosomes though.
1: No, but when you're talking about teaching science, but I mean in medical and you know in okay. general okay. you know, and you make, in fact, you make a case for any anomaly along the way, right? Those would be special cases, which may require special treatment or not. This is what they're going out of their way to make it look like biologically these are anomalies. And they are not. They are agenda. They are indeed a social construct. They are coming up with their version, whatever their version is. You know, a pregnant person came in.
0: No, but you just hit it right there where they contradict themselves.
1: Yes.
0: Because we were told for the longest time that gender is a social construct.
1: Right.
0: Which means it's not biological.
1: Right. Exactly.
0: This is a social. Socially, we have decided to do this.
1: Right.
0: Well, have you scientifically? No. Well, are you a scientist or a sociologist?
1: That's it. Because
0: you're a scientist.
1: In science, they're applying a social construct.
0: Right.
1: And it does not apply in science.
0: It's just,
1: you know, it reminds me of the, you know, the Earth First video that we've played. And the girl goes, you know, give me that life that rock over there has lived. And
0: what I'm a thought, wonderful life that rock yeah, has lived.
1: That, what a wonderful life that oh, rock has lived. And then I think to myself, you know, sometimes I kind of have a boring life. And the rock may have had more. At least the rock gets outside once in a while. But no,
0: I'm going to defend my life and say my life is more interesting than a rock.
1: Yeah, well,
0: I'll take that strong stand.
1: Well yours is. I wouldn't bet on mine on certain days. I've watched.
0: The Rock doesn't talk to a cat like I do.
1: I've watched every video on YouTube 3 times. I finished YouTube. No, but I mean, it's like saying, you know, well that rock could identify as a tree.
0: It's just ridiculous. And but that's a beautiful thing, how they contradict themselves. But you and I do not live in the bubble of today, because you and I both remember when the argument was gender is not sex.
1: Right.
0: And all of a sudden, one day, and I'm serious, it happened in like a month.
1: Oh.
0: All yeah. of a sudden,
1: yeah.
0: gender was sex.
1: Yeah.
0: It's like, wait a minute, you've just reversed yourself 180
1: yeah.
0: degrees.
1: Yeah.
0: It didn't matter.
1: Yeah.
0: It didn't matter. And I go by that thing that I read the other day from the one guy who wrote about the radical transgender movement, that basically it's the ultimate power play. You actually attempt to brainwash people that what is scientifically impossible is possible without any evidence to back it up. And you shame and demonize the people that won't agree with your absurdity.
4: Right.
0: And then you wish to change society by something that is so incredibly ridiculous and self-evident.
4: Right. Yeah.
0: And it's just, wow.
1: No, I mean, it's that's it. And they say it as if it's true. And then the next phase is shaming you if you don't use the language. You heard it in a way in some of these responses here in the audio you just played. The idea is, and they're not going to answer the question, but if they were on their territory, if they were in their setting, on their turf, they would condemn you for even questioning this policy.
0: I have it here. Transgenderism, the radical transgender movement, is an uncontrolled society-scaled experiment in which conformity and obedience, a test of how far you can make people parrot absurdities, inflict cruelties, collude with unrealities, and ostracize and punish people for things that they do not themselves believe. It is a test whether the moral self-abasements and routine betrayals that occurred in the Soviet bloc with its secret police and political prisons and armies of informants could be replicated in a liberal, democratic, and pluralistic society that lacked this formal apparatus of repression, whether minor rewards and punishments could force people to punish people for stating the most self-evident of all truths and inspire them to cheer on the chemical castration and dismemberment of their own children. It is a test of whether civil liberties organizations could be twisted into instruments of state repression and human rights groups, instruments of defamation and violence against women. It is a test that most of the Western world is failing. I thought that was just a wonderful way to wrap it up in a couple of paragraphs.
1: Yep.
0: And that Wesley Yang, and he's a writer on Substack. Don't know anything else about him, but I'm telling you, that's almost perfect.
1: Yeah. Yeah. I mean, again, the more we allow this nonsense, because you're shredding the truth is what you're doing. If we can change that, if anything can be a social construct, everything can be a social construct.
0: As we've said before, though, and this is where the right has to attack it, this is not about caring about transgenders. They could give a damn.
1: No. There's a mental health crisis that they themselves promote.
0: They're admitting they're admitting, as we have said, there's a huge mental health crisis.
1: Yes.
0: We go back to the Berkeley professor.
1: Right.
0: Going up against the
1: Josh Hawley.
0: Mm-hmm. That point.
1: Mm-hmm.
0: That you can't even talk about this. Why?
1: Right.
0: Because they'll commit suicide if you do.
1: Right.
0: If you even talk about transgenderism, well, there's a mental health issue here. Yeah. You can't say that.
1: Right.
0: You know, it's like
1: they're trying to shut down the conversation.
0: Yeah. They're trying to shut down the conversation. They don't the biggest lie is that they give a damn about people that have these thoughts that they're the opposite sex.
1: Right.
0: They don't give a damn about them.
1: No, they don't.
0: They could care less about them.
1: Yep.
0: We are Red Eye Radio.
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5: A trail of record-setting heat continues this week. USDA meteorologist Brad Rippey says this wave originated last week.
6: We started to see heat emerging from the western United States, and it really took hold across the northern Great Plains over the weekend, peaking on Sunday. And now as we move through this week, some of that heat is propagating eastward across the northern Corn Belt, the Great Lakes region, and then eventually reaching the northeastern and middle Atlantic states.
5: The peak of this heat wave Sunday, a near all-time record high temperature for the state of Montana.
6: Luckily, some of that heat has lost a little bit of punch, but that doesn't change the fact that here approaching the midweek, you're looking at temperatures in the 95 to 100 degree range.
5: Rippey says the heat should not impact Midwestern corn and soybeans this week. He adds, ironically, near to below normal temperatures are forecasted along a stretch of the nation's southern tier. I'm Rod Bain reporting for the U.S. Department of Agriculture in Washington, D.C.
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23: 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It appears by its own numbers, the U.S. government seems insolvent. It's reported that the Treasury shows about $6 trillion in assets and over $47 trillion in liabilities. 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

0: Beer Runner Radio. He's Eric Carley, and I'm Gary McNamara. Welcome and good morning. But I, you know, you and I were just talking about during the break that, and I, one of the things I'd said, and you've always agreed with it, is that the right has to go after the left on this whole thing that they care about transgenders. They don't give a damn about women.
1: No.
0: We've seen that
1: with
0: the misogyny and sexism of the radical transgender movement.
1: Right.
0: But they also don't care about transgenders because they themselves, if you listen to what they say, say there's an incredible mental health problem with transgenders, and the solution of it is to let children cut off their body parts.
1: Yes, and not talk about the health, the mental health crisis itself.
0: Yes.
1: Wow, that's unacceptable.
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1: And I'm Gary McNamara along with Eric Harley. Well, the Democrat Socialists of America are being very clear about what they want. 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
1: You know, Eric, I don't know what happened last week, but the Democrat Socialists of America must have put it into print, because when we were on vacation last week, all of a sudden, there's a news story all over the place. Here's what the Democrat Socialists of America want.
2: Yeah.
1: And I'm thinking to myself, as I'm on vacation last week, we talked about this 2 weeks ago.
2: Right. It seemed old.
1: And,
2: yeah.
1: And I think this was because of the convention that they held.
2: They had the convention, and so it
1: came out what they wanted, and that was reported.
2: Yeah.
1: And then it must have come out in print, because I was like, deja vu, didn't we do this story? Well, now they're out publicizing it. This is the Democrat Socialist of America co-chair, Ashiq Sadiq.
2: Okay.
1: On getting rid of the Senate. You ready? Here we go.
3: All right. We just don't see the point of the Senate. Historically, it was meant to serve very wealthy people who owned a lot of land. And that's still a system that we have today. And it's something we would change. We would expand what the House of Representatives does and make it more actually representative of people who live in this country.
4: So would you like to abolish the Senate?
3: That's part of our platform, and we don't think that's extreme. We think it's a change that would help make this country more democratic.
1: I just love, it isn't extreme to them, by the way.
2: No,
1: that's the whole point. It's not extreme. All right, now let's continue about socialism, the general concept of socialism, and then we'll give our analysis of this, right? But here we go. Right. The same guy, Ashiq Sadiq, on the propaganda of socialism. Okay, here we go. Right.
3: So there's been a lot of propaganda since the Cold War and Red Scares in the United States, where very powerful people in the United States felt threatened by the politics we represent. So that's why a lot of people never learned about the history of democratic socialists in the United States, and that. It was organized workers who pushed for things like a 40-hour work week or ending child labor. And these are things that are part of the legacy of democratic socialism in this country. And that's really against nationalism and fascism. So even the label of national socialism that the Nazis used at the time was intentionally meant to trick people. And it worked at the time, unfortunately, in Germany. But that's why we have to emphasize the democratic part of what we're talking about today.
1: So what are they talking about to get through all the, you know, the mumbo jumbo? What is he talking about?
2: Mm.
1: What they're trying to sell is the tyranny of the majority, which the founding fathers recognized.
2: Mm-hmm.
1: What they're trying to say, because remember, they want to get rid of the Senate. And then they wish to get rid of the executive branch and the Supreme Court being separate bodies of the federal government. And everything would be under the authority of the House. The Senate would be gone. The House would be population only. Mm. It would be viewed as population only. And at that particular point, any of your rights could be taken away if the population, the majority of the people, wanted your rights to be taken away. And what rights? property rights. That's what they're after.
2: Oh,
1: they're
2: yeah.
1: after the government. Socialism yeah. is about the government taking over companies.
2: Yep.
1: That's what it's about. That's what socialism is. Mm-hmm. Whether it happens through the power of the people to say, we're going to take your property and we're going to nationalize these businesses, the result is the same whether it's a dictator or whether it's the popular vote. The founding fathers recognized that.
2: Mm-hmm.
1: They knew it back then,
2: mm-hmm.
1: and that's the fallacy of Mr. Sadiq. That's what he doesn't want to tell you, because what they're saying is, we'll do it through, if the majority of the population wishes to take away your property, well, it's the democratic process that's doing it.
2: Yeah, the people are being represented.
1: Right.
2: And the fact is, again, the tyranny of the majority and the mob rules, right? And next thing you know, you get into this populist thing, because then we have to think about the willfully ignorant. The majority, you know, and it is a number of people that where just pick any issue that's on the table. Well, shouldn't the government, you know, the big one, shouldn't the government own these businesses? Nobody has a right to own your home. No one has a right to own these apartment complexes.
1: Well, that's where you get into socialism, which is, again,
2: yeah.
1: the government control, again, the means of production, which means they control, the government owns the industry, and then you go to communism where there is no private property that is allowed at all.
2: Well, because what are the first big targets? You know, energy, things that we require to live, energy, food. Now, the left will argue that, you know, in terms of air conditioning, you don't need air conditioning. But energy, they recognize. Now, the thing is because with their whole stupid wind and solar powered program, you won't be able to have air conditioning and you just won't get the job done. But they'll come in with the big ones that they've been trying to nationalize for a long time, and they are energy, and of course the entire medical field, medicine and healthcare, those are the two massive chunks of the economy that they believe they should. And the way they sell it is, well, nobody should be making a dime off of your healthcare. Remember, we got the nobody should be making a dime off of food. Nobody should make a dime off of water. They even, you know, we had the argument, well, your city charges you for water. It's, you know, all the process. You shouldn't be charging for water. You shouldn't be charging for health care. Nobody should make a dime off of these things. And then what's next? Well, our logical step back then was, well, food. You need food every day. And then, well, that's right. Nobody should make a dime off of corporations. This is where you get into the Mamdani effect, and that is, you know, the government, in that case, the city, owning grocery stores, and then you spread, you know, you're trying to get this mentality of the willfully ignorant in the direction of, yeah, that's right, we have a right to food, we have a right to health care, we have a right to energy, we have a right to property. So think about that: shelter, food, energy, healthcare, those things, those major items is what they would target in terms of nationalizing those if they were to get.
1: And what you meant is say you have a right to your property.
2: Exactly.
1: You said you have right. Because remember, the communists, the socialist communists,
2: mm-hmm.
1: don't want private ownership.
2: Right. Yeah. That's my whole point is right. that they have a right that so they want to control shelter, food, healthcare, and energy.
1: And then when he talks about that the Senate was just for rich people, it wasn't. The founding fathers recognized that you needed to have representation. States need to have, and this is the whole thing. We're never going to get rid of the Senate.
2: No,
1: it's not going to happen. It's not going to happen. But it's interesting to talk about because it's, why does the Senate exist? Because you have these liberals out there saying, well, we're going to get rid of the Senate. You think Vermont wants to get rid of their representation in the Senate?
2: Right.
1: You think New Hampshire, Rhode Island?
2: Right.
1: Maine?
2: Right.
1: Wants to give up their two senators?
2: Right.
1: They lose any type of clout or representation in the government. And the Senate was set up to ensure. That's why you have bicameral legislators throughout the Western world, whether it's a parliamentary system or a representative government system like we have a constitutional republic with a stronger executive branch. That's why it exists. It exists because the founding fathers understood, because they revolted over what? Taxation without representation. They knew it. And when you do it, and the beautiful part is when you see what the futurists are saying, that where the population is going to grow, Texas and Florida are going to dominate 75 years from now if everything continues the same.
5: Yeah.
1: California is going to be a blip when it comes to the increase in the population. People are going to move south. They're going to move, which is why the desperation of CNBC. Well, by all liberal standards, the worst states are the red states. We'll get to that here in like a second.
2: Yeah.
1: I think National Review did an article on that.
2: My
1: it was like,
2: gosh.
1: Oh my God, it's so bad. But you said it yesterday. They're desperate. They've got to put stuff out there because they know people are moving and they're trying to keep people from moving. You know, the best part is the number of people from like Florida, Texas, and Tennessee that said, we are the worst states. Don't come here.
2: Yeah. Oh, no, it's horrible.
1: I love that.
2: Yes, it's horrible here in Texas.
1: It's horrible in Texas. Don't come here.
2: I'll tell you what's horrible is the traffic from all the people.

0: Why do they get two and California only has two? That was his argument. I'm not sure if it was Wyoming. I'm pretty sure it was, but it was basically a, you know, very low population state, relatively speaking, to California. And California only gets two senators. This is the problem, and this is what they believe. And but you look at the, you know, number of House seats in California as opposed to the one in Wyoming, and of course, you know, you look at the, okay, well, that's the representation over in the House. And the district is just happens to be the entire state in Wyoming. Those ideas, and we have said for the longest time, in fact, we may have to claim today on our 21st anniversary as a team together.
1: Oh, that's right. I forgot.
0: Yeah. Yeah. July 15th.
1: What are we doing? We should be, where's the alcohol?
0: Yeah. We don't have any bourbon. Ron brought muffins. Yeah, Ron
2: muffins.
0: Producer Ron brought muffins. So we have muffins.
1: Poppy seeds?
0: Yeah.
2: Seinfeld episode,
0: right? No, because we'll get tested if we eat poppy seeds. No, but, you know, you look at that entire equation, right? And we said back in the day, you need to own what you actually want. And now they do. And it's been published. They had their convention.
2: Yep.
0: Now they're out there promoting it. They're saying this isn't radical. Of course it is. These things aren't going to happen. This is what they're pushing for, though.
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0: He's Eric Carly, and I'm Gary McNamara. But the Democratic Socialists of America, when you see what they wish to do, there were two things, two of the most main points of the Constitution. One was the separation of powers,
1: yeah,
0: which is right. Where power cannot accumulate in one area.
1: Right.
0: And so that's why, number one, you've got the legislative branch, the judicial branch, and the executive branch.
1: Right.
0: They want to put the executive branch and the Supreme Court under the judicial branch, under the legislative branch, which would just be the House with no Senate.
1: Yeah.
0: So what they're saying is all the power in our society should be by popular vote, which the founding fathers didn't want, because keeping the power from accumulating in one area was absolutely critical to them. And the Senate is part of that.
1: Yes.
0: The Senate is part of keeping the legislative branch from having too much power.
1: Right.
0: Because the Bill of Rights is the other core part of it, which just doesn't matter what the popular vote is. Bill of Rights still stays.
1: Right.
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9: A wrong- Iran crisis deepens. I'm Roxanne Evans, Fox News. CENTCOM confirming the U.S. carried out attacks on Iran for the seventh straight day. Fox's Chanley Paintner has the latest.
10: The Trump administration denying Iran's claims that the U.S. is striking civilian infrastructure inside Iran. A White House spokesperson telling Fox that, quote, the United States military has carried out strikes exclusively on military targets, including military logistics infrastructure. One of the U.S. targets, an observation tower in the port of Shabahar, that CENTCOM says was being used by the Revolutionary Guard to coordinate attacks on commercial shipping through the Strait of Hormuz. Meantime, Reuters reports that Iran has ordered the Houthis in Yemen to close the Bab al-Mandab Strait, another critical oil route, if the U.S. hits Iran's power infrastructure.
9: CENTCOM said more than 50,000 U.S. service members continue to operate across the Middle East. Maine's nominating convention almost a week away. Democrats still looking for their Senate nominee. This after Graham Plattner withdrew from the race. Fox's Brian Yenis.
11: The race to replace Graham Plattner as Maine's Democratic Senate nominee is off to a precarious start. 8 of the 12 candidates vying to replace Plattner debated for the first time Thursday night. 4 Democrats, who won at least 20% of the vote in June's primary, debated first, followed by 4 longer-shot candidates. After, the New York Times declared, quote, Maine Democrats don't exactly have a deep bench, noting halting answers, convoluted responses, and stilted deliveries. Plattner's popularity looms large over the race. He won the June Democratic primary in a landslide, but was forced to quit after being accused of rape, which he denies.
9: Maine has until July 27th to fill Plattner's spot. 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
9: New York is the first state to pump the brakes on AI data centers. Governor Kathy Hochul signing a one-year moratorium. Congressman Mike Lawler on Fox Business's Maria Bartiromo's Wall Street saying the pause on data centers will only hurt New York.
15: New York's decision to do an outright ban is only going to negatively impact its economy and its continued downward spiral when it comes to tax revenue.
9: Governor Hochul saying the centers are too expensive and they're driving up the cost of utilities. Border officials say there is a hidden underground world for cartels in Texas. Fox's Brooke Taylor in El Paso.
16: Hidden deep beneath the streets of El Paso, a sprawling storm drain system that Border Patrol says cartels exploit to smuggle narcotics and illegal migrants into the U.S. The El Paso sector team says there's 32 known entry points and hundreds of exits throughout the city. So far this fiscal year, Border Patrol says they've apprehended 161 illegal migrants using El Paso's storm drain system. At the height of the border crisis, agents say they encountered groups of up to 70 migrants underground. The numbers are down, but agents say the cartels are still looking for any gap they can exploit. In El Paso, Texas, Brooke Taylor, Fox News.
9: At least two people dead after relentless rains flood parts of Texas. Governor Greg Abbott announcing emergency declarations for much of central and south Texas.
17: This major disaster declaration includes 28 counties. It's the counties that have been hardest hit.
9: Flood alerts continue through the evening in parts of Texas. The World Cup Saturday, France and England square off in the third place match. Then Sunday, Argentina and Spain play in the World Cup. I'm Roxanne Evans, and this is Fox News.
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2: Now, it's Red Eye Radio. Gary McNamara and Eric Harley talk about everything from politics to social issues and news of the day. Whether you're up late or you're just starting your day, welcome to the show from the Relief Factor Studios. This is Red Eye Radio.
0: All across America, we are Red Eye Radio. He is Eric Harley and I'm Gary McNamara. Good morning. Happy birthday to us.
19: Happy anniversary.
0: Okay.
19: Yeah, the show wasn't born.
0: Well, our partnership was born.
19: I guess you could say that.
0: 21 years now. We're now into year 22. But
19: who was the pregnant person involved, though?
0: Who birthed us?
19: And we'll use the politically correct. Who was pregnant the, person?
0: Who was the
19: not
0: birth,
19: pregnant
0: who,
19: woman?
0: Who was the birthing person of yeah. of Red Eye?
19: Well, by the way, that should be the biggest complaint on that whole thing. You're taking credit the most credit away from women when you do that. I mean, and we already know they don't care. But you talk about giving birth. Oh, no, a pregnant person. It's a woman, because a man couldn't do it. Even if all of a sudden nature changed that, a man still wouldn't be able to get through it. Trust me.
0: Well, I might be able to say this without getting any flack.
19: Yeah.
0: If a male had to give birth, it might be more painful than a woman. And I'm not going to go into the details.
19: Well, there's that part of it. But also, we don't handle pain as well.
0: I did see the other day that somebody, if you're a golfer, you understand this, that three putting, you know, when you three putt on a golf, when a guy three putts on a golf course, you know, women can understand it because it's almost to the level of giving birth. I saw that in a meeting the other day. I'm like,
19: That's comedy.
0: I know, but there we are. 21 years. We completed yesterday.
19: Yeah,
0: and for me, it's amazing because there's no reason to lie about it. But my goal is to stay a year and get out.
19: Right. My goal was for you to stay a year and get out.
0: Exactly. Both of our goals for me to stay a year and get out.
19: By a year, you mean a week? But yeah.
0: And, you know, for me, it was an opportunity to do a national show.
19: Yeah. Yeah.
0: And put it on my resume and then leapfrog somewhere else.
19: Right.
0: If you would have ever told me.
19: Yeah.
0: Then it would be 21 years.
19: Yeah.
0: And I would still be doing this. I would have told you you're out of your mind.
19: Yeah.
0: When I first started. But I knew, I think we agree on this, it was about a week in where we both looked at each other and said,
19: right, yeah. What's going on here? I was drinking heavily back then, but yeah. No, it was, we knew right away. I remember starting when the basically the creator of the all-night show and our flagship WBAP, Bill Mack, in 1969. He created the show. I joined him in 96. And after he retired, just after he retired in 2001, I remember Hal Jay, the great Hal Jay, on the WBAP Morning News. He had asked me on the air that morning after Bill, you know, had retired. He said, well, Bill was here for 32 years doing that all-night show. Do you see yourself, you know, doing this for 32 years? And you, I couldn't even help, but the no came out so fast. No. And it'll be 30 years for me in this December, and I couldn't be more proud, and I don't want to go anywhere, and I hope it's another, you know, I don't think it'll be another
0: years.
19: 30, but I'd love to do another 10 or 15 easily. Yeah. And but no, it's been crazy. If you think about 2005, I'd love to go back to Eric and Gary of 2005, right? And wow. Because here we are, you know, basically just began the second term of George W. Bush. We're just months into it. And, you know, things were going on. And, you know, I mean, it was, we were having political discussions. Then you got to the next year, the midterm, and the rank and file Republican, you know, they were, you know, upset about a lot of things. Back then, though, we couldn't criticize. You and I got a lot of flack for criticizing George W. Bush.
0: Oh, yeah.
19: You know, on spending.
0: Yeah.
19: And, you know, and then by the end of his term, everybody was on board for criticizing him for it. Yes. Of a the end of a second term. And so, you know, and all the things that we've experienced in that 21 years, and here we are in 2026. And, you know, the Socialists of America have had their convention. They're proudly, remember, with Obama, you couldn't say socialist. They said
0: the new N-word.
19: It was the new N-word. And they, you know, they condemned it. How dare you call him a socialist? You know, and then Bernie Sanders back then, he's always been a socialist. Says, what do you mean? What do you mean? And, you know, we have said along the way, look, you need to own it. If you're on the left, why don't you just own? Why don't you promote what you believe, what you actually believe? And here we are, in 2026. They had their convention.
0: Well,
19: you know, we've been talking about it a couple of weeks, but they just recently had their convention in recent days, and now they're proudly promoting it and saying it's not extreme. So there's, I mean, the spectrum of what we have covered, what we have gone through in our time together here in 21 years is incredible. Really,
0: yeah, it is, and I remember in 2006, I do remember that's when we said, okay, the Democrats now are not trying to pretend they're in the middle, but then again, the middle back then, as to what liberalism was back then, is completely topsy turvy with where the Democratic Party is now, and so that to me is really interesting. When I think back, though, the things I think back of the nights I remember. The nights I remember doing the show, and from terrible things happening, the Vegas shooting that happened while we were on the air.
19: Because you and I were following on social media, as we always do, we're following on social media things that are going on. There was raw amateur video coming out of the Jason Aldean concert that was going on the ground level there in Vegas. It was an outdoor show. And then during the break, we turned the audio up because it looked frantic, but we couldn't hear the audio. So during the break, we listened to some of the audio.
0: It was that wasn't from a video. That was from Westwood One audio.
19: I saw it, but it was also on a video that I saw on social media.
0: Okay, but we played it.
19: No, we ended up playing it later. Yes.
0: No, we played it the first time we heard it was on the air. We did not preview that. We saw the Westwood One report played, and then we heard that because it, you know, the automatic gunfire sound
4: No, I said that's what I said when I was, in fact, when I previewed it on my side, and maybe you didn't hear that, but when I previewed the video on my side, I said, that sounds like a machine gun.
0: Okay, I thought it was. I thought it was live. But that
4: entire night of covering that, because we knew right away, this was something we had no idea. We thought terrorist attack or whatever, and then as the night progressed, the Sarnia brothers and Watertown.
0: The Sarnia brothers, that was
4: started
0: huge.
4: Actually before our show, but you and I have always had the policy of we need to find reports that are coming in that we can cite because we're not there. We don't have reporters on the scene, and we need to be able to either repeat what the local authorities are saying and or repeat what local media or national media is reporting, and that's basically how we do our live coverage on breaking news. My gosh, the theater shooting in Aurora, Colorado. In fact, I was on that night.
0: Yeah, I wasn't here.
4: And you weren't there. And
0: I was here for the hurricane that hit New York.
4: Right.
0: Where I was talking to people in high rises.
4: I had lost my voice.
0: Their power out. Yeah, you weren't in
4: that
0: night.
4: I was sick.
0: Yeah.
4: I had no voice whatsoever. Yeah. And it was, I mean, that was crazy.
0: The ship hitting the bridge.
4: Yes.
0: In Baltimore. Remember the plant blowing up in West Texas.
4: Right. Yep.
0: Remember that one? Katrina. Katrina, yeah.
4: Katrina first was, hit,
0: yeah.
4: The next month?
0: And you know what I remember? And it wasn't really, it didn't happen on the air because when I got into the studio, we're about a half hour from going on the air, was the Colgan air crash just about 2 miles from my father's house.
4: Mm-hmm.
0: And the restaurant I talk about, Marty's, right around the corner, right the next block,
4: is
0: where that plane crashed. And I knew when they said it crashed, I think first I heard in Clarence. They didn't say Clarence Center. My father lived in Clarence.
4: What?
0: And I went, oh, my God, I haven't heard from, how come nobody's called me from the house? My mom was alive. Neither my mother or father had called me to tell me about it and remember how worried I was when I got a hold of them. They're like, we're watching it right now. No, it's in Clarence
4: Center. We had a friend who was also a sponsor at that time who lived in that neighborhood. And we were, you know.
0: Oh, yeah, I remember that. Yeah.
4: So, you know, trying to check in with everybody. Hurricane Rita and everything that was going on with that. I mean, a number of hurricanes along the way. But, you know, and then you add into it all the political stories. I mean, if you had told me in 2005 Trump was going to run, that wouldn't have been a surprise.
0: 2:40 a.m. our time, 3:40 a.m. roughly Eastern time when it was announced that he won in 2016.
4: And we talked about how, you know, it was really disappointing that the nation didn't hear that victory speech because it was one of the few times that he used the word we throughout that speech. And, you know, I mean, it's just his nature. But that night, he had a great speech. And he talked about it. And he said, you know, we, basically, his entire team and the whole thing. But we got word early on from a reporter at that time that we had at the Hillary campaign headquarters that, you know, she had lost it and she's, you know, lost her temper, apparently, and wasn't going to say anything. And then it officially came out, and her spokesperson came out, I forget even who it was, and said, yeah, she's gone home for the night. And then later, years later, she talked about going home and lying on the couch for days. You know, she finally, there was a concession. But all of these, you know, events that have happened, you look at 2008, 2009, the what they call the Great Recession. Then COVID. COVID was just weird.
0: Yeah.
4: It was just weird. It started to make sense to most of us, I think because of our sensibilities as humans. That, you know, we didn't know fully what it was, but we started to sense that
19: we weren't getting the full story. And, you know, and then how all that played out. And then, my gosh, the Twitter files, you know, mm-hmm. and how that changed, how Elon Musk buying Twitter really changed the entire scope of all social media platforms. Then Trump winning in 2016.
0: I remember that, and it sticks with me because we've talked about the Democratic Party and the racism of identity politics, judging people by groups and not individuals.
19: Mm.
0: I go back to that show that we did, which must have been in early 2008.
19: Mm-hmm.
0: No, the summer of 2008. No, mm-hmm. no, it wasn't the summer because it was the primary. And yeah. and so it had not been decided, and it was Obama and it was Hillary.
19: Yeah, yeah.
0: And we went on the air.
19: Somewhere
0: and,
19: around March, I guess, then, maybe.
0: Yeah, and it could have been.
19: Yeah.
0: But definitely the primary was in, you know, going full bore.
19: Right.
0: And we said, we only want to hear from Democrats.
19: Yeah.
0: Remember that?
19: Yeah. Yeah.
0: Who do you want, Obama or Hillary, and why? And the phone lines lit up like crazy. And except for one caller, after we finally said, guys, do issues matter?
19: Right.
0: Every single call.
19: Right.
0: Obama, because we need the first black president. Hillary, because we need the first woman president.
19: Right.
0: And we said, are there any issues? Finally, a guy called and said, well, yeah, Hillary's a warmonger and Obama is not. Remember?
19: Yeah. Yeah.
0: And that was it.
19: Right.
0: That was every single call that we took. And we were talking about this. Goes, this is amazing. Every caller is identity politics. And remember, that goes back. That goes back a significant period. That goes back, 18 years.
19: And when
0: and that and now
19: and people didn't know the words identity politics. We had seen it before for years.
0: Yeah.
19: We were fully aware of it, but you really had to be a wonk in order to, you know, recognize it every time it was happening. But they were very clear about it. And then to the point the endorsements for Obama from celebrities was all about his skin color and nothing about his qualifications.
0: Yeah, it was amazing. I'll never forget that. And that was, that was to me when we went, wow.
19: Yeah.
0: This is really amazing how and now we are, it's worse now than it's ever been.
19: Yeah. Oh, yeah.
0: It's a whole nother generation.
19: Yep.
0: Which has gotten us to DEI.
19: Yep.
0: The insanity of the radical transgender movement.
19: Yep.
0: We've been able to see the progression. We live the progression every night.
19: Yes.
0: For 21 years on that.
19: Yeah.
0: We are Red Eye Radio.
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0: Mirror Red Eye Radio. He is Eric Carlin. I'm Gary McNamara. Okay, coming up following the bottom of the hour, just one more story about our 21 years together coming up following the bottom of the hour. I just don't have time to tell it right
1: Well, now. There's 21 years worth, so
0: Yes.
1: I love talking about us.
0: It's all about us. I can sneak golf into here because it fits the narrative. We haven't said it in a while, the we're doomed narrative.
1: Yeah.
0: But it, relates.
1: The reason I think from my perspective, that I quit saying it so much is because I think everybody knows it now. I think it's obvious.
0: Oh,
1: more coming up.
0: Yes.

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1: We are Red Eye Radio. He is Eric Carley and I'm Gary McNamara. All right. One more. Just funny thing about us starting our 22nd year together. 21 years ended yesterday on yesterday's show.
2: Yeah.
1: But I just have to bring this up because it just shows you, you know, some of the stuff just behind the scenes. And this goes back, I can say this because this goes back like four companies ago. But this is a true story. You know where I'm going on this.
2: I just remember
1: it so well, mm-hmm. because I was so happy, and then you just completely destroyed me.
2: Yeah.
1: And I remember when I first started on the show, and they had us like in this production room where they made commercials.
2: Yeah. Yeah.
1: And
2: yeah.
1: So where I was sitting, I had a computer.
2: Yeah.
1: The computer must have been, I don't know, I think they were using Fortran, and you were using those little cards that you blew, you know.
2: Yeah.
1: That you could blow, they blew wind through it in order to read it or whatever.
2: Right.
1: But
2: yeah.
1: No, it wasn't that bad. But this computer was so bad.
2: Yeah.
1: Couldn't play all
2: floppy disks.
1: Yeah. That it was so old.
2: Yeah. Yeah.
1: That I could not, it did not have. Did not have the space for me. I couldn't play audio cuts. Now, it wasn't the same because this goes back to 2005. YouTube had not yet gotten to the point where it is now at all.
2: And, right.
1: But we had actually the network, I believe, this would have been the first company, it would have been ABC that we worked for, had ABC News.
2: Yeah.
1: I couldn't play the audio cuts. We couldn't play audio cuts of what politicians were playing because my computer would just go on the fritz.
2: Right.
1: We couldn't do it.
2: And they had them all organized and everything
1: everything
2: in a
1: was
2: file
1: ordered.
2: That
1: right.
2: we could log on to and
1: everything
2: and
1: was organized and everything and couldn't play it.
2: Right. Yeah.
1: And I went to our boss at the time, no mm-hmm. names here, mm-hmm. went to our boss and said, "Can you get me a new computer? We can't play audio cuts." He goes, "Nope, don't have the budget."
2: Yeah.
1: Go, but we're a national talk show.
2: Yeah. And by the way, we had the budget, but yeah.
1: Oh, I know. I know. Of course we had the budget. Yes. We had.
2: Yeah.
1: Believe me, we had the budget.
2: Oh, yeah.
1: And he goes, we can't do it. I said, we're a national show. I can't play audio cuts, for mm-hmm. God's sakes. Mm-hmm. So sorry, nothing we can do. About 8 months later, I'm in his office. He goes, "I need to ask you a question. He goes, "Look, all these other talk shows are playing audio cuts. Why don't you guys ever play audio cuts?"
2: Yeah.
1: I said, "We had this conversation 8-9 months ago."
2: Right.
1: "What are you talking about?"
2: Right.
1: "I told you I need a new computer. I cannot play audio cuts on that computer. It's too old."
2: Yeah.
1: "So if this means you're going to get me a new one," he goes, "No, we can't do that."
2: Yeah, right.
1: And then he never complained about it again. But then
2: mm-hmm.
1: I walk in one night to the studio. There's this brand new computer.
2: Yeah.
1: I was happy as when Peter burned down the company on Office Space.
2: Yeah.
1: I know. No, but I mean, I was thrilled. I go, "Oh my gosh, there's a new computer. This is new. I can play audio cuts." And Eric looked at me and he said,
2: "No.
1: Don't get too happy. I think it's only in here for the day.
2: It's,
1: and we'll be gone by Monday." And I'm like,
2: "Yeah. It was a week." Yeah, it was going to be there for the week.
1: For the week? Okay.
2: Yeah.
1: You're going to be there for the week because Laura Ingram,
2: mm-hmm.
1: who wasn't even working for our company.
2: No, not at the time. No.
1: Was coming in work to do, they offered her the studio. She was going to be in Dallas.
2: Right.
1: Apparently, they were so embarrassed about the equipment that they took a new computer from elsewhere on that floor, put it in, set it up so they wouldn't be embarrassed with Laura Ingram saying, "My God, this studio's like, did Marconi invent this thing or what?" You know?
2: Yeah.
1: And so they wouldn't do it for us.
2: No, no.
1: They wouldn't do it. They would not give us. So
2: they did it for a guest.
1: And we're the moneymaker. We were the money maker. She's not a money maker for our company.
2: Right.
1: They put it in because of embarrassment.
2: Right. That's right. Yeah.
1: And that's where Eric came up with I can't say the way he would say it way back then, Eric.
2: Yeah.
1: Said, "We have been crapped upon so much that we don't even know when we've been crapped upon."
2: Yeah. We've just gotten used to it.
1: But that was, and so when she was done, they pulled the computer out. It was done.
2: Yeah.
1: She was there for a week, gone.
2: I remember working computer gone. Over at our network studio at the time. And Diane Sawyer was in the building.
1: Oh, remember this story?
2: Yeah. And so she's in the building there to interview, I forget who it was. One of the other more important radio personalities, I guess. I think it was Tom Joyner. I think it was. Anyway, so she's interviewing somebody else, right? And they wanted to do it out in the atrium area,
1: mm-hmm.
2: But on this walkway that walked across on the second floor kind of show the entire atrium in the background. I thought, oh, that's a good choice, right? They went into, they personally, management went into every studio in that building at that time and said, don't leave your studio. What? Are we doing is this a reverse fire drill? What's going on? And Diane Sawyer said, yeah, we know. Yeah, we see all the cameras and the lights and being set up and everything. We've heard it was Diane yet. Don't. And if you see her in the hallway, don't approach her. I'm like, are you kidding me? Are you kidding me? I have a friend who works in, and it was a true story. It was like, we were all going to be, oh, Diane, can I have my autograph? Would you give me your autograph? The whole thing. Or do you want my autograph? But I have a friend who actually works, he hauls equipment for the band Journey. And he said, Neil Sean's wife, they were in the same hotel. Neil Sean's wife was walking down the hall with her security. And then her security measured, he told him, and he's the truck driver. They're one of the truck drivers. They look at him and go, like move away. Don't look, don't talk to her. Don't approach. And I thought, this is that whole Diane Sawyer thing all over again.
1: Well, we have a joke here.
2: Yeah.
1: That is, don't bother the talent. And it came from somebody who used to work in this building.
2: Yes, yes.
1: Who told, I forgot, was Ron or Alan or both of them.
2: Right.
1: That
2: the actual talent.
1: They were talking to us or whatever, and that person said to them, don't bother the talent.
2: Don't bother the talent. Yeah, don't distract the talent.
1: Don't distract the talent.
2: Don't distract. Yeah, don't feed the bears.
1: And it's just like, it's... nobody... Number one, we never said that.
2: Yeah.
1: Number two, if we're busy and somebody wants to talk to us, everybody knows it's closer to the show. It's like, man, can't talk now, whatever. Well, but so it's become a joke whenever we'll come in and somebody will say something, go, wait a minute.
2: And it's,
1: don't disturb the talent.
2: Well, it's a technical term, but I was actually at dinner out of town at this big event, and we had some big sponsors at this event. And I was there at the dinner table, and one of our promotions people says, well, Eric is the talent. Now, to our sponsors, that doesn't mean the same thing. In radio, when I say it, it's like, the on-air people.
1: Right.
2: And, whatever.
1: More of a technical term.
2: Yeah, it's more of a technical term. It doesn't actually mean talent.
1: Not egotistical. Not egotistical
2: doesn't,
1: term.
2: Doesn't really apply, especially
1: else,
2: here.
1: Everybody else, it's egotistical.
2: For us, we have very talented people that are on the air with our company. Yeah, we're not included. But I remember sitting there at that dinner. And I said, well, Kristen, thank you for that. Talent is a loosely, used phrase. It's a technical term for the people that are on the air. But so don't misconstrue that, because the people around the table were like, what the talent? What? And, but it's you and I, we kind of got used to it. Like I said, we've been... rained upon for so long, we don't know when we're standing in the rain. It was the attitude that we have is that we come in and we earn it. We need the equipment. We need computers. We need microphones. Other than that, you know, even the chairs, we'll hobble something to.
1: I've been happy with my chair.
2: Yeah,
1: that's a huge thing. For years, I've been happy with my chair.
2: I stole it from Bongino. Right.
1: But we do want to say, you know, to the support we've gotten, and I've said this for the longest time, because people ask, you know, what do you think about your management? I've said, I got no complaints.
2: They're very responsive. They're very respectful.
1: Well, not even that.
2: Mm.
1: It's still the fact that being in this business over 45 years now, that people will actually say, we want you, this is our company.
2: Mm-hmm.
1: Go on the air and say whatever you think.
2: Mm-hmm.
1: And we believe we can make money on it.
2: Mm-hmm.
1: And my first reaction is, are you a bunch of idiots or what?
2: Yeah. Do you guys have calculators?
1: Yeah. What's wrong with you? You're talking about me? You want me to go on and, you know, there was this belief, we don't get it anymore, that people would say, well, you know, I don't get it at all anymore, where people say, you know, I've listened to you on the air. What do you really think? What are your real opinions, though?
2: Yeah.
1: What I say in the air. That doesn't happen anymore now. Yeah, but because it's really, whether it's major corporations or single owners, only once in my life, and this goes back over 30 years ago, did anybody try to do that in management. That was it.
2: Yeah.
1: Really, it's, you know, the freedom that you have is really incredible. And I've often looked at it and I said, you know, the vetting process they did on me probably wasn't as deep as I would have wanted to do if I was hiring somebody like me.
2: Yeah.
1: You know, especially to talk politics. But then I remember when I hired people, even when I hired talk show hosts, you knew.
2: By that point, you know. If you don't know, you're probably not going to last long in management. But yeah, but we're very grateful for management, grateful for the audience and our sponsors over the years. And look, you know, we'd love to do another 21 years. So let's keep it going.
1: I'll be 91.
2: Yeah, that's good. That's all right.
1: And thank you to all of our great listeners.
2: Yeah, we just have the greatest audience. We

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0: We're Red Eye Radio. He's Eric Carney, and I'm Gary McNamara. Well, the British Open starts on Thursday. All right. And remember, it was a couple of years ago where Scottie Scheffler was in a press conference and said, look, golf doesn't define me as a person. Remember the...
1: Yeah.
0: Well, he was basically, you know, got in around that topic again, and he said, you know, about his legacy. Do you need to win this for your legacy? He said, to be completely honest, not really. I don't really play like for a place in history. I'm not playing for anything like that because this is going to sound a little morbid, but at the end of the day, I'm going to live my life and it's going to end. And when it ends, I'm going to be somewhere else. I'm not going to be here anymore. Is that going to be the quote after last year's what's the point? He said this year will be we're all going to die. He said with a smile. Then they asked Rory McIlroy.
1: Yeah.
0: The same thing.
1: Right.
0: About his legacy.
1: Uh-huh.
0: And he said, I really don't care. I would like to think the people that love and care about me think a certain way of me. But, yeah, I'll be long gone.
1: Yeah.
0: I'll be dead.
1: Right.
0: I don't think I'll be seeing what people say about me. I'll be 6 feet under. I don't think I'm going to be a ghost. I don't think I'll be, you know, like, yeah, I don't care.
1: Right.
0: Because I'm a ghost.
1: Right.
0: Because I'll be dead.
1: Right. You know, it's so funny, you know, is that you want that to be your legacy?
0: You know what I think it is?
1: Hmm.
0: You watch so many sports, and the questions that the reporters ask, they give what are the calculated answers. And
1: yeah.
0: Now you've got some of these golfers like Scottie Scheffler and Rory McIlroy. I don't care. I'll be dead.
1: Right.
0: Doesn't mean I'm not competitive. Doesn't mean I don't want to win today.
1: Right.
0: But legacy?
1: Right. Who cares?
0: I'll be dead. I don't
1: years
0: care.
1: Now, is he the greatest? Was he the greatest of all time? Well, who cares?
0: You should be care. You should care if you're dead.
1: Right.
0: I can't wait to see the reaction of the reporters over the next week on this one.
1: Right.
0: Or the analysis.
1: Right.
0: Should they care about their legacy?
1: Right.
0: Or should they be realistic and say, I'll be dead. I don't care.
1: If someone doesn't care about their legacy, do they care about their actions today? You know, I mean, seriously. They just, you know, they these rabbit holes they get into of these things that are just kind of made up. You know what I mean? I mean, my legacy, like for my family, how my family remembers me.
0: Right.
1: But eventually, you know, they'll move on. You know, my great-great-grandkids will go, sounds like a nice guy, or sounds like a weirdo, or whatever the take is.
0: But I don't think I want to put on my tombstone, and I don't think you should either. We're doomed.
1: Actually, I think I've already made plans to put that on my future. So, it's a little late.
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8: Attacking Iran. I'm Deborah Valentine, Fox News. The U.S. conducting another successful night of strikes on Iran, now the seventh night in a row. Fox's Kevin Cork has the latest.
9: U.S. forces are pounding the Iranians, cutting off the Iranian port of Bandar Abbas in the process, striking road and rail bridges also. And this is all in an effort to foil Tehran's loose and weakening grip on the Strait of Hormuz. The airstrikes also toppling a large white surveillance tower in Iran's southernmost city of Chabahar. It's on a key trade route for landlocked neighboring Afghanistan. Now, CENTCOM says that structure was part of the IRGC's maritime surveillance network used to track and target commercial vessels transiting the Strait of Hormuz.
8: The U.S. has taken out six bridges in Iranian media reporting over a half dozen casualties. Iran's IRGC says countries hosting U.S. forces should expect corresponding responses if their territory is used for attacks on Iran, according to Tehran's Tasnim news agency. President Trump is threatening Canada with new tariffs because of thick smoke from wildfires blanketing several U.S. states.
10: Hazy skies and the smell of smoke lingered all day Friday in D.C., and President Trump says he's holding Canada responsible for not properly maintaining their forest. Smoke from Canadian wildfires has put millions of Americans in poor air quality warnings. In a social media post, the president says the U.S. is being invaded by filthy, polluted, and unhealthy air. President Trump says it's willful negligence on the part of Canada, threatening billions of dollars will be added to tariffs Canada is currently paying. At the White House, Jared Halpern, Fox News.
8: A landslide in China has claimed at least eight lives. State broadcaster CCTV says at least 34 missing. 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
8: The governor of Texas is shedding light on the road to recovery after the latest string of deadly storms.
12: Texas Governor Greg Abbott says a major disaster declaration declared for counties impacted by floods will allow for federal relief to assist in rebuilding, adding state and local officials will be involved in debris removal.
13: Bottom line, you will see a lot of organizations coming in. ready to immediately begin that milk out process.
12: Chief of the Texas Division of Emergency Management, Nim Kidd.
14: The volunteers that are coming in to clean and help are going to be a huge impact to get us through the road, down the road.
12: The governor saying Friday nearly 3,000 personnel had been deployed and state officials had rescued more than 270 people, stressing rising rivers still pose life-threatening danger. Kristen Goodwin, Fox News.
8: Maine's nominating convention is almost a week away, and Democrats are still looking for their nominee to the Senate after controversial candidate Graham Plantner withdrew from the race. Fox's Brian Yenis has the latest.
15: The race to replace Graham Plantner as Maine's Democratic Senate nominee is off to a precarious start. 8 of the 12 candidates vying to replace Plantner debated for the first time Thursday night. 4 Democrats, who won at least 20% of the vote in June's primary, debated first, followed by 4 longer-shot candidates. After, the New York Times declared, quote, Maine Democrats don't exactly have a deep bench, noting halting answers, convoluted responses, and stilted deliveries. Plantner's popularity looms large over the race. He won the June Democratic primary in a landslide, but was forced to quit after being accused of rape, which he denies.
8: Maine has until Monday, July 27th, to file a new candidate to fill Plantner's spot. The FBI says Ronald L. Fisher, one of Rhode Island's most wanted fugitives, has been captured following a tip. I'm Deborah Valentine. This is Fox News.
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0: now, it's Red Eye Radio. Gary McNamara and Eric Harley talk about everything from politics to social issues and news of the day. Whether you're up late or you're just starting your day, welcome to the show. From the Relief Factor Studios, this is Red Eye Radio.
1: All across America, we are Red Eye Radio. He is Eric Harley, and I'm Gary McNamara. Good morning.
2: Hi.
1: Thank you for being here. How's everybody doing?
2: Hope it was a good day for everyone.
1: You know what made me chuckle yesterday? I don't have the, as I was telling you here, I don't have the exact timeline.
2: Yeah.
1: But when I saw the inflation report that that came out, and if you look at the inflation report, you can see how much energy prices affect everything.
2: Yeah, right.
1: You know, you can see how much of a impact that it actually has on the inflation rate.
2: Right, right.
1: And as we know, oil prices over the last month and a half have come down drastically.
2: Yeah.
1: And I don't know I didn't know the exact timeline on it. But it, by the time it got to be to the afternoon, I had a bunch of things I had to do early in the morning. And when I started paying attention to what was going on, I saw the inflation report and how much, you know, oil prices and energy prices have on inflation overall.
2: Right.
1: And then the next story I saw was Trump has rescinded the 20% surcharge on oil tankers going through the Strait of Hormuz.
2: Yeah.
1: I'm like, what?
2: You know, it was horrible, too, because they had already set up the toll booths.
1: I saw it. I'm sitting there going, oh, okay. There it goes. And it really is. It's not amazing. I mean, it's just when you see it, when oil prices drastically come down, how that affects so much.
2: Yeah, yeah, yeah.
1: There's still things, we're not out of the woods now, especially since oil prices went back up. I was down, I think I paid $2.70 last week. I'm by the gas station on the way to work here, the one closest to me, and it was $3.64. So that's, so you see that happening. And so will this blip that we saw because of energy prices, will it affect how people feel towards inflation? No, I don't believe it will at all.
2: No, again, when we talk about these reports, we've said this for years. When the report comes, by the time the report comes out, the people, the everyday person has already paid for things that this report reflects. They know what their pocketbook looks like. That's what a pocketbook, for those under 80, a pocketbook was something. They know what their bank accounts look like. They know what they're having to pay. What was it yesterday that I went in and bought? Swiss cheese. I went and got some Swiss cheese for sandwiches. And, man, I mean, the prices are, like, through the roof. I'm not sure what in the world's going on, but massive, increase in the price since I last bought it. And I was like, holy cow. 11 slices of cheese for like $6. Are you kidding me? And I'm thinking to myself, if there's no way before November to get on top of prices. The only way they can do it is I started exactly where you were on the inflation report. Now, because when I saw the headline itself, inflation drops. No, the inflation rate dropped. But the headlines were inflation drops, has the biggest drop in, whatever it was in years. And it's like, okay, that's all energy. That's all gas prices. We know what that is. I didn't even have to look at the report. In fact, didn't right away. I knew what it was. Then I go to the grocery store a couple hours later and I'm like, man, this is not, again, the inflation report isn't something they don't wait for the inflation report to see what they paid last month. They already know it.
1: Well, when you see it, you had some, you had negative numbers in there.
2: Yeah.
1: For the month. But if you look at year over year, it's still, when you look at things that people actually buy, even energy, it's way up from where it was last year.
2: Yeah.
1: Overall energy from a year ago to where we are right now. But again, that's year to year. But as you had analysts saying, well, just as we get the relief here because of oil prices, boom, you know, it's back on again. And, you know, oil prices are you know, going back up. Now, mm-hmm. I will say this because I said this yesterday. It was interesting that the president seemed to be not talking about any deal yesterday or 2 days ago when, well, really over the weekend when everything really started again and we were back with military action against, you know, against Iran. Mm-hmm. But he mentioned a deal today. Mm-hmm. Said, if they don't come to a deal, we're going to do this. And it's like, wow. And people may ask, you know, like for like the whole 20% thing, which he backed off on. And Trump, I'm just reading here from Politico, Trump on Tuesday walked back threats to charge a 20% fee on all cargo ships that pass through the Strait of Hormuz.
2: Yeah.
1: In a post to Truth Social, he said the strait will be open to all ship traffic except for Iran, and U.S. will implement a full blockade, but only on ships coming to and from Iranian ports or carrying anything having to do with Iranian cargo. He added the previously announced 20% fee will be replaced by trade and investment deals between the Gulf states and the United States, which again is always the fallback with this administration. We're going to have, he said the other day, we have $19.6 trillion in investment coming in from foreign countries. No, we don't.
2: No.
1: I think, that's what they have promised to do in the future, but that is currently not happening.
2: What was
1: at all? And there is no treaty. There is nothing that can mandate something like that.
2: But what was the deal? Who was it that announced their $3.5 billion investment? I forget if it was an electronics company. And the reason I forget is because the number was so low, $3.5 billion. Look, they're moving $3.5 billion worth of investment to the U.S., a positive. But $3.5 billion is a drop in the bucket. If you look at the way investments go and for companies, if you're talking about we're moving all of our production to the U.S., then you've got my attention. But that happened, and I'll look it up. I'll see what it was. And the president, in fact, later that day, they were doing something at the White House, and he talked about it, and he made a big deal out of it. And the problem is that's not over-promising. That's over-celebrating. Just saying, hey, look, $3.5 billion isn't zero. It's not game-changing for that industry, but certainly it's a move in the right direction. And you leave it at that. And this is, I think this is the problem on the messaging from the administration. You know, I said to myself, especially this evening, there seems to be more excitement, if you think about it. There's more movement on the getting rid of changing the clocks thing.
1: Oh, yeah. Yeah.
2: There's more excitement on that than far more than, of course, the national debt. But there's more excitement and movement on that than the Save America Act, the mm-hmm. voter ID. You look at the things that are critical. And, you know, whatever they do with the clocks, whatever. You know, because I heard... let's keep daylight saving time. And then there's, of course, those that are saying no in Congress. No, we need to keep the standard time. You're circadian rhythm is built on that. And that's the way it's going to, you know, that's the way it should be. And it's going to help farmers and it's going to be better for school children and blah, blah, blah, blah, blah. You know, they're arguing and they're actually trying to argue that we can legislate more daylight hours. And you can't. It doesn't work that way. You can say you can regulate when the sun is going to come up and when it's not going to come up, you know, because they're saying, in some parts of the country, sunrise won't be before like 9 a.m. in some parts of the year. Well, I think it was Mitch Hedberg that said, no, it wasn't Mitch Hedberg. It was another comedian. 5 hours. we move the clock ahead 5 hours. And he talked about people who work overnights. I think it may have been John Mulaney. Anyway, it was a stand-up comedian. And he said, let's just move it forward 5 hours, you know, and that way the sun comes up at noon. You know, there are so many things that you can control and so many others. And there's arguments on both sides. Those arguments will never go away. I have my doubts as to how this is. The bill did pass in the House, by the way.
1: And I don't know. I haven't seen any. I haven't seen any count for the Senate.
2: That's
1: they're saying this is
2: going
1: to be much slower in the Senate.
2: Well, I did see that it faces hurdles in the Senate, but they didn't attach a head count to that.
1: Yeah.
2: And so we'll see. Because there's a number of Democrats on board with it. I don't know how many of them in the Senate are on board with it. So we'll
1: remember,
2: see.
1: Tried it in 74
2: mm-hmm.
1: and didn't last, repealed it the same year.
2: No, kind of what I was alluding to yesterday. You're going to have everybody, you know, on Capitol Hill screaming in the faces of lawmakers that, of course, that it's going to affect. You know, you're going to have, of course, I don't know, the teachers union. I don't know if they would get involved. You're going to have, you know, the farmers. There's a concern there. How much work can be done, you know, in a day if the sunrise isn't. You know, until 9 a.m., of course, most farmers get up long before sunrise anyway.
1: You know what I love?
2: Mm.
1: The title of the bill.
2: Yeah.
1: The Sunshine Protection Act.
2: Yeah, Sunshine Protection. That's exactly where I was going with this. We can change the amount of sunlight we get. Well, no. You can change the time that it rises or the time the sun sets.
1: Well, the one I loved yesterday was the number of people saying, we need to do this because we need to do what Mother Nature dictated. It's like, well.
2: Right, yeah.
1: All the time stuff and everything else we do is humans made it up.
2: Yeah.
1: It's right. Humans decided this is what we're going to call a day. We're going to call a day this because of this, and this. It's like,
2: right.
1: Nothing to do with nature.
2: Well, I mean, it's you know, how the Earth revolves around the sun and everything else. And even that, we have a leap minute. How many years?
1: Exactly. I mean,
2: so
1: we,
2: many years.
1: Well, we have defined a year by going around the sun once.
2: Right.
1: I mean, that.
2: Yeah, but we have to have a leap day to correct our math. We have to have a leap minute. There's actually a leap minute. Okay. You don't notice it, but there's a leap minute.
1: But nature doesn't change whether we have daylight savings or standard time.
2: No.
1: Got nothing to do with it, but
2: no.
1: I love that. Yesterday it was like we're just. I guess when we're still dealing with the left that a man can be a woman if a man says so.
2: Yeah.
1: Then you can just throw out whatever crap you wish to throw out.
2: Just
1: these days.
2: Just throw it out there, and that's the frustrating part of it. You know, the debates they're going to have aren't going to change, and so the lobbyists, if this signs and goes into effect, as I said this yesterday. If this were to sign, they were to sign this, and the president were to sign it, if it passed in the Senate, if it went to his desk and he signed it, it went into effect, immediately lobbyists would be on Capitol Hill. And the moment you start having that, because, you know, then all of a sudden there's a new news story. And look what Trump did. He canceled daylight. He's trying to cancel daylight. Let's see what the farmers in the Midwest. Hey, anybody got any overalls? We need to wear overalls. We're going to Omaha. Hey, we're trying to. He's canceling the sun. What do you think about that, farmers? I mean, it's a real concern by farmers. My point is how it will be covered by the liberal activist media. You know, I mean, we're just going to have to build some tractors,
1: Trump,
2: I guess, with more headlights.
1: Trump has destroyed time.
2: Yeah, exactly. He's trying to. He's such a dictator. He thinks he can control how the Earth revolves around the sun.
1: But I did have, getting back to we'll get back to the time thing because we've got a great audio cut coming up on that one showing the problem with it. But I did have a listener ask me, you know, what was, you know, they, because the Trump, you know, saying the 20% toll on all cargo ships.
2: Mm-hmm.
1: Most people just said he's not going to stay, you know, hold that.
2: Yeah,
1: and it didn't even last a day.
2: Right.
1: And I had a listener say, why does he do that? And then back off immediately. I think that the first instinct Trump has on everything is economic.
2: Yeah.
1: I think it's that simple.
2: Yeah.
1: And that's the first instinct he has, and he believes, you know, for example, when he was talking about, you know, the memorandum of understanding and that, you know, what we're going to do and the investment into Iran and, you know, how the economy will boom and we're just like, stop it. He believes that the first instinct of people is what it is for him, which is economic.
2: Yeah.
1: I'm not saying it's a bad thing. I think it's a good thing in a capitalist society to have that. But those that believe in Sharia supremacy could give a damn about whether their country booms and helps the common person.
2: Well,
1: they could care less. But it's his first instinct. His first instinct was, whenever I do something, I've got to have an economic side to it.
2: Sure.
1: And that's his first instincts, and he blurts it out, and then 24 hours later, no, we're not going to do that. We're going to have massive investment deals. And it's like, okay, yeah, that's a way to, that, you know, that's his way out of it. But his first instinct is everything has to have an economic element to it, and the belief that wherever you are around the world, you think just like he does. What I have found out and is that people don't think alike. Democrats don't think like Republicans right now. They may have been closer 20 years ago, but where you've got them right now, they don't think the same way. It's not that they even differ on issues. They don't process thoughts the same way.
2: Right.
1: And I think there needs to be a recognition of that. That's one of the things that we've always talked about when the Democrats would call, sit there, everything we would talk about, they go, you're racist. Go, what are you talking about? There's no racism. It's because they practice identity politics. We don't. They practice identity politics. They judge people by groups and not individuals. So they project out that you must think the same way.
2: Yeah. Yep.
1: And people don't think the same way.
2: No, they don't.
1: We are Red Eye Radio.
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9: 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It appears by its own numbers, the U.S. government seems insolvent. It's reported that the Treasury shows about $6 trillion in assets and over $47 trillion in liabilities. 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

0: Beer Runner Radio. He's our Carly, not Gary McNamara. Coming up more on daylight saving.
1: I did think of during the day yesterday, if we were to go to war with Iran, and, you know, like in World War II, it required, pushed women into the workforce, right? So it kind of helped to expand the economy. I think we can do the same thing if, in the event that we do need to have a large escalation, a large-scale war against Iran. I think it's time to put children in the workforce, starting at the age of six. Because, hear me out. They're being indoctrinated in schools. If they're learning real life skills on the assembly line, or wherever we make things anymore, I don't know. It's been a while. Then they're learning something that's going to be useful when they grow up to be adults.
0: Plus, the Democratic socialists are being blunt as to what they want.

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2: 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It appears by its own numbers, the U.S. government seems insolvent. 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
1: And he is Eric Carly, and I'm Gary McNamara.
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3: Neil deGrasse Tyson on News Nation about daylight saving.
4: Mm-hmm.
3: And watch how he says one thing and sort of contradicts himself.
4: Yeah.
3: A couple of minutes later, here we go. Listen to this. I just got a kick out of this. And this is why there isn't an answer to it, because it's what people personally prefer for the situation that they're in, and it's different for everybody.
4: Right. Everybody has different needs.
3: Right. So here this is. Here we go.
5: It's just kind of odd that we take an hour from the morning of sunlight and put it at the end of the day. And somehow everybody's okay with that, and we love it. Well, before there was electric light, maybe that kind of mattered a lot. But who today is saying, oh, it's getting dark earlier, I can't go out, I don't know what I'm going to do, I got to light a candle, get the whale oil. That time is long past. Mm-hmm. In the winter, where there's not much daylight to begin with, in New York City, for example, where I live, the sun won't rise until 8:20 in the morning. But if you're going to school on a bus, you have to walk to the bus or walk to school, and you're trying to get to school early, that will be happening in the dark if you keep daylight saving time all year round. So there's safety issues related to that.
3: So the first thing he comes out with is the fact that, well, we don't need to worry about this. We have electricity. There's lights. There's no problem. And then the next statement is, but there's a lot of safety things in the morning, because I live in New York City, where you would assume one of the biggest cities, well, the biggest city in the United States, where there's lights everywhere. He's saying it's still dark, and that's the point. Lights aren't everywhere.
4: Right.
3: But he contradicts himself in just that over daylight saving. It's like, wow, we got electricity. There's no problem. The people say, there's no problem. We got lights. We have lights. Well, except for the kids going to school in New York City. Well, that's a major city where you have more lights, right?
4: Yeah.
3: And right. One of the problems that the liberals will defeat this are like, we can't turn on more lights. We need to turn them off.
4: Well,
3: we can't be using electricity.
4: Well, in the blue states, they're finding that out. It's, well, we cut off the... they're cutting off natural gas sources, and so the way that they produce electricity in some states now has changed drastically and has become, brace for it, more expensive. So this is going to be the ongoing debate. This is why it's not going to be solved. Kids going to school in the dark is a problem. Which is why I think, and kids are with me on this, we should only have school from noon to one.
3: Well, again, for me, really doesn't matter. Summers are great. I actually don't mind winters where it gets dark. When I was living in New York, I mean, it would get dark at, it would be almost dark at 4:30, quarter to five. I never minded that. And during the wintertime,
4: right,
3: because it wasn't like when you're living in winter where it's snowing and everything else, you're saying to yourself, I want to get out, and do stuff. So to me, it doesn't make a difference. I understand to other people why it does, but this is so personal as to what your current situation is right at the moment.
4: Yeah, I mean, it is. And that's, it's not a small thing for, like, kids going to school in the dark. Farmers, having to wait to do certain tasks on their farms until the sun comes up, that, this is a problem. This is going to be the back and forth with policymakers and everybody that represents these groups starting day one if the president signs this into law. If he does sign it into law, it's only a matter of time before they change it back. and it will be the different, the same basis argument, but it will be the opposite approach. Change it back. Everybody's been screaming, end it, end it, end it. Because think about what's driving it. You know, there is a concern with the health effects because people are lagging, man. When we change the clocks, I think especially in the fall for me, you know, it changes. But it really, for the most part, for if it doesn't affect you when it comes to kids going to school or if you don't own a farm or whatever, if it doesn't affect you in that way, it really is about just the nuisance of changing the clocks. You know, I don't know.
2: Well, it's interesting because reading here, this is from NBC. No, this is from NBC. Mm-hmm. The U.S. remains largely split on the issue. While 64% of Americans agree the clock changes should be abolished, they cannot universally agree on the solution.
4: No, that's
2: as many
4: it.
2: Prefer
4: that's...
2: permanent standard time.
4: Yeah.
2: Instead, states have increasingly taken matters into their own hand. Almost all states have considered legislation to stop the changes, and 19 have passed laws authorizing permanent daylight saving time if Congress allows it. Meanwhile, Arizona and Hawaii continue to bypass the national clock change entirely by observing permanent standard time.
4: Okay.
2: The Sunshine Protection Act.
4: We're going to control how much sunlight we get.
2: It's like... So if this is coming out of Congress, does it mean the opposite? Are they not protecting sunshine? I mean, the Inflation Reduction Act did the opposite,
4: well,
2: right?
4: Well, you know, again, the problem is from the Capitol Hill perspective or the White House or both, they're acting like they can actually change how much sunlight we get.
2: Right.
4: Well, no, it's only when we get it. You know, if we're going to change the clocks, I say when we, someone else had this idea, another comedian, I say if we change the clocks when we spring forward, we do that on a Friday at 4 p.m. That way, boom, we get off and we get off an hour early. The problem, though, with, you know, again, all of this is that the lobbyists will be in full force on this. It isn't a small thing because the media will be all over it. You know, we're here in the dark as if they don't have, you know, lights when they're actually reporting.
2: Oh, no, could you? No, can you imagine all the local TV stations?
4: No, they'll be everywhere.
2: Here are the mothers.
4: Yeah.
2: Here are the mothers furious that their kids, look how dark it is at 8 o'clock. And I remember that when I went to high school, especially, we had classes that started at 7.
4: Yeah.
2: We were always walking to school in the dark.
4: Well, we had, when I took driver education, and those, that's a loose term for what I learned, but when I took driver education to get my license, I took it through the school. And so I had to go to, I had to go there at, I think I had to be there at 6:30, 6:45. You know, there were things when I was in the work program, not in prison, that was a different one. When I was in the work program at school, my job required me to actually show up at 4 a.m. on Tuesdays and Fridays and unload trucks and then go to school and then go back to my job when I got out at noon or whatever.
2: When I was in elementary school and we walked to school and it was probably a half mile.
4: Yeah.
2: And so in kindergarten, we were walking to school.
4: Yeah.
2: And I went to Catholic school for the first 6 years. And my brother caused so much trouble that then my parents said, okay, he's going to public school. You're leaving too.
4: Yeah. Right.
2: You don't want to follow your brother. I always talk about that when I was in high school, I got called, to the attendance office. Mm. And the guy said to me, he said, well, you weren't in study hall last week. And I said, yeah, I was. I, I have never skipped study hall. I'm always in there. And he said, are you John's brother? And I said, yes, I'm his younger brother. And he said, guilty as charged.
4: Yeah.
2: I mean, that's the...
4: Oh, no, I had three older brothers. When I got to Del Rio High School, it was all over for me.
2: Yeah, I know.
4: But you know what they decided? Since I was the only one of my three, you know, I had three brothers, but the only one of the four Harley boys in band, I must have been a nerd, so I probably wasn't going to be in trouble a lot.
2: So when I was in Catholic school, church, we went to church every morning,
4: mm-hmm.
2: 5 days a week. You know, you went to church at 7 o'clock.
4: Yeah, yeah.
2: And so we were walking to school at 6:30. It was dark during the wintertime. And we were kindergarten, first grade, and nobody made a stink about it. It's just it's what you did, and then class started at 8 o'clock.
4: Yeah, yeah.
2: And if you were going to get, actually, this was interesting. You'd go to church at 7 o'clock. It'd probably be over by 7:40. It wasn't as long as maybe some of the masses on Sunday, and the kids were all there. And then you would go. You'd bring your breakfast. There was no government breakfast being served. You brought your breakfast and you brought your lunch in a bag.
4: Yeah,
2: and if you were going to receive communion,
4: right?
2: You know, you would bring your lunch. And I can remember sitting in class as classes were starting, and the one woman next to me, whatever happened to her, all I remember is we were in like, I don't know, third, fourth grade, and she was an adult. her penmanship was perfect, and it was like, I remember thinking as a kid, she's like an adult in third or fourth grade. But I remember her breaking out her hard-boiled eggs, and she had her Parker pen. Constance Scott, even the name.
4: Oh, my gosh. She's probably a CEO right now.
2: She probably is. I know. It's like, we went to school when it was dark all the time.
4: In marching band, there were a lot of things during the summer, actually. They wanted us to get there super early. Because in Del Rio, of course, it's hot. And we started summer sessions like a week or two after school ended. And we went every day throughout the summer. I think maybe we were off certain Fridays. But we would march on the field to practice our marching presentation on the field in the morning. You had to. And then in the afternoon, we had to go back. So we would do two-a-days, all summer.

0: heavy metal testosterone.
1: Oh, yeah, yeah, yeah. No, that's how I got my testosterone.
0: Okay. We are Red Eye Radio.
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0: We're Red Eye Radio. He's Eric Carlin. I'm Gary McNamara. All right. What may block this saving daylight bill?
1: Yeah.
0: This from Politico, NBC, and the Los Angeles Times. Senator Tom Cotton and Senate Majority Leader John Thune have vocalized strong opposition to adopting it.
1: Yeah.
0: Then there's the Save Standard Time movement. Advocacy groups like Save Standard Time pushed lawmakers to abandon daylight saving altogether, arguing that locking the clock on standard time is the only biologically sound choice for public safety.
1: Right.
0: And because the proposed bill allows states to opt out and choose permanent standard time instead, critics worry it will create a confusing patchwork of time zones across neighboring state borders, which that's why the airlines are complaining.
1: Yeah, right.
0: The airlines are saying you're going to screw up the scheduling and everything else for people. This is going to be a mess.
1: Oh, man. I can't imagine.
0: Every state can be whatever time they want. The time zones really won't matter anymore.
1: Right. In Texas, we're going to move to a 7-minute difference, an hour and 7 minutes, because we're Texas.
0: And everything's bigger.
1: Yeah, it's just we need more time. It's going to give us more time in the day. If you're going to do something, it needs to be one standard. You know, you keep the time zones in place. But, like I said yesterday, there was talk about doing away with the Eastern time zone. I'm like, you're going to have to stop. You know, you got to quit trying to, manipulate everything. Right now, again, this is really a populism thing that's, we don't want to change the clocks ever. We don't want to change the clocks ever. But there are real concerns on both sides that will keep this on Capitol Hill for a long time.
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13: Iran crisis deepens. I'm Roxanne Evans, Fox News. CENTCOM confirming the U.S. carried out attacks on Iran for the seventh straight day. Fox's Chanley Painter has the story.
14: The Trump administration denying Iran's claims that the U.S. is striking civilian infrastructure inside Iran. A White House spokesperson telling Fox that, quote, the United States military has carried out strikes exclusively on military targets, including military logistics infrastructure. One of the U.S. targets, an observation tower in the port of Shabahar that CENTCOM says was being used by the Revolutionary Guard to coordinate attacks on commercial shipping through the Strait of Hormuz. Meantime, Reuters reports that Iran has ordered the Houthis in Yemen to close the Bab al-Mandab Strait, another critical oil route, if the U.S. hits Iran's power infrastructure.
13: CENTCOM said more than 50,000 U.S. service members continue to operate across the Middle East. Maine's nominating convention almost a week away. Democrats still looking for their Senate nominee. This after Graham Plattner withdrew from the race. Fox's Brian Yenis.
15: The race to replace Graham Plattner as Maine's Democratic Senate nominee is off to a precarious start. Eight of the 12 candidates vying to replace Plattner debated for the first time Thursday night. Four Democrats, who won at least 20% of the vote in June's primary, debated first, followed by four longer-shot candidates. After, the New York Times declared, quote, Maine Democrats don't exactly have a deep bench, noting halting answers, convoluted responses, and stilted deliveries. Plattner's popularity looms large over the race. He won the June Democratic primary in a landslide, but was forced to quit after being accused of rape, which he denies.
13: Maine has until July 27th to fill Plattner's spot. 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
3: 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Just click listen, then swipe right and hear the latest news updates on your time. 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
13: New York is the first state to pump the brakes on AI data centers. Governor Kathy Hochul signing a one-year moratorium on the new centers. Congressman Mike Lawler on Fox Business's Maria Bartiromo's Wall Street saying the pause on data centers will only hurt New York.
19: New York's decision to do an outright ban is only going to negatively impact its economy and its continued downward spiral when it comes to tax revenue.
13: Governor Hochul saying the new centers are too expensive and they're driving up the costs of utilities. Border officials say there is a hidden underground world for cartels in Texas. Fox's Brooke Taylor in El Paso.
20: Hidden deep beneath the streets of El Paso, a sprawling storm drain system that Border Patrol says cartels exploit to smuggle narcotics and illegal migrants into the U.S. The El Paso sector team says there's 32 known entry points and hundreds of exits throughout the city. So far, this fiscal year, Border Patrol says they've apprehended 161 illegal migrants using El Paso's storm drain system. At the height of the border crisis, agents say they encountered groups of up to 70 migrants underground. The numbers are down, but agents say the cartels are still looking for any gap they can exploit. In El Paso, Texas, Brooke Taylor, Fox News.
13: At least two people are dead after relentless rains flood parts of Texas. Governor Greg Abbott announced emergency declarations for much of central and south Texas.
0: This major disaster declaration includes 28 counties. It's the counties that have been hardest hit.
13: Flood alerts continue through the evening. At the World Cup Saturday, France and England square off. And then Sunday, Argentina and Spain play in the World Cup final at New York, New Jersey Stadium, 3 p.m. Eastern. I'm Roxanne Evans. This is Fox News.
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3: Now, it's Red Eye Radio. Gary McNamara and Eric Harley talk about everything from politics to social issues and news of the day. Whether you're up late or you're just starting your day, welcome to the show. From the Relief Factor Studios, this is Red Eye Radio.
25: All across America, he is Eric Harley and I'm Gary McNamara. All right, I was thinking the other day, we need to introduce, like, and so I'm going to label this hour, maybe not the entire hour, but just label this hour, the Red Eye Radio Crazy Hour.
1: Wouldn't that be every hour?
25: More example. That's true. Why limit it to an hour?
1: Yeah, something happened that I don't know about.
25: But this happened yesterday. You had... Dr. Sam Hargood, who is part of the medical department at the University of California at San Francisco, and Dr. Dubinette from UCLA Medical School. All right. Now, I'm just going to play it. We don't have to, you know, give too much of a preamble to it, but it's on the radical transgender movement in medicine.
1: Okay. Yeah.
25: Listen to this now. This is just... They just won't answer the question. Now, this is scary because if you try to get away with this in medicine, what won't you try? Here we go. And this is Representative Mary Miller asking the questions. Here we go.
26: Also troubling, Dr. Benedetti, it appears that DEI has not left UICM. On your school's about page, clear as day, it says, and I quote, "At the University of Illinois College of Medicine, we are committed to diversity and inclusion. We have a number of programs and initiatives in place to promote diversity and inclusion." It's clear that UICM is just hiding the fact that DEI is still its core mission. Dr. Haygood, UCSF's classroom guide titled Framework for Gender and Sex Concepts in Teaching advises against using the term pregnant women. Instead, it says to use pregnant people. Who are pregnant people compared to pregnant women? Just curious.
27: So that is a part of a curriculum to help our students who are facing a wide diversity of patients. Of course, the vast majority of pregnancies are in women, and I have absolutely no problem with using the word pregnant women. I use it myself.
26: Has a non-biological woman ever had a baby?
27: a transgender person can.
26: That's not a biological woman. Has a non-biological woman ever had a baby?
27: I would.
25: By the way, at that point, you're fired.
1: Yeah. Yeah.
25: Get out. Here we go. Here we go.
27: Oh, reiterate. It's ridiculous. We take care of transgender patients.
26: Dr. Hoggood, the UCSF guide I mentioned earlier also advises using a child's self-reported gender identity, even if it conflicts with the parent's wishes. Say a 7-year-old boy comes into your doctor's office and reveals he believes he's a girl. Is UCSF advising physicians to explicitly violate parents' moral values and have the doctors address this boy as a girl?
27: Our programs are consistent with federal and state law. We undertake comprehensive psychological mental health evaluations and work with the parents on these issues.
26: Okay. And I hope that you are consistent with the law because, like I say, we reserve the right, we have the right to withhold funding from any institution in violation. Lastly, Dr. Dubinet, a required course at UCLA Medical School, advises OBGYN students not to, and I quote, assume gender identity. Okay, from another class in May of 2026, it included a disclaimer that while it uses the term she and women, it does not intend to exclude, and I quote, those who have a uterus but do not identify with these terms. What does that even mean?
2: I'm not familiar with that announcement. I'd have to read the entire thing.
26: Okay, I hope that you go back and check it out. Can someone have a uterus but not be a woman? Because it seems like your school is promoting that ridiculous idea.
2: I think, again, as Dr. Hoggood has described, we're treating transgender people, but we're doing that in compliance with state and federal law.
26: And you do teach biology?
2: Yes, we do.
26: Yes, this is curious. So I'm going to ask you again, can someone have a uterus and not be a woman? Just say yes or no. Can they?
2: Again, that's what
26: your medical school is promoting.
4: The general,
25: you're fired.
1: Yeah, you're fired. You're fired.
25: If you wish to be a delusional liberal congressperson or senator or whatever or president and promote that,
1: right?
25: Fine. In the medical profession, you're talking biology.
1: Well, and this was something that the Trump administration directly addressed with the CDC after years of the Obama administration. This is during Trump's first term. During the years of the Obama administration and the CDC, they were changing terminology. And it's important that you not do that. So what they do is they tiptoe around it. What gender were you assigned at birth? Well, what do you mean assigned? Assigned by who? What did they say you were? What did somebody just, you know, with no authority to do so? That's the implication. What gender did they assign you at birth? What's your biological gender? That's the question.
25: Can't answer it.
1: You cannot answer that. And this is a problem. You know, the American Medical Association, remember that case that ended, two, 3 months ago, maybe longer. And you had said for years, look, the lawsuits are going to change things, mm-hmm. especially when it comes to children. But I think even beyond that, and I think we both talked about this, even with adults who have had surgeries and said, you know, look, when I decided this, I didn't have the proper counseling or something like this. You're going to see a lot of lawsuits. And the American Medical Association released a statement basically saying, look, we're not going to be able to do this. This is going to be a problem when it comes to surgeries. When you're teaching, and this is the thing, is that you're going to indoctrinate through these teachings and then set out into the world a new group of doctors, nurse practitioners, physicians, assistants, and everybody else that will be in people's, be in charge of people's care, that will be using language that doesn't make sense to the average person, that comes straight from the agenda, that can't come straight from the indoctrination itself. And when you do that, it becomes dangerous. Biological male, living as a woman, transgender female, biological male. These, all of these things have to be very clear in the medical field, because there, you can't change them. And again, this is why I have the problem with, what were you assigned? What gender were you assigned at birth? Assigned doesn't belong there.
25: Don't you have to ask the question, who's doing the assignment?
1: Who's doing the assignment? My creator assigned it.
25: Right.
1: Oh, bring that up in a liberal university. Good luck with that. And those are the things, you know, that come down to it, that it comes down to. There are no anomalies, you know, or there are, well, maybe a few anomalies out there when it comes to science. There are very few anomalies. But when you're talking about teaching science.
25: Yeah, not with chromosomes, though.
1: No, but when you're talking about teaching science, but I mean in medical and, you know, in okay. general, okay. you know, and you make, in fact, you make a case for any anomaly along the way, right? Those would be special cases, which may require special treatment or not. This is what they're going out of their way to make it look like biologically these are anomalies. And they are not. They are agenda. They are indeed a social construct. They are coming up with their version, whatever their version is. You know, a pregnant person came in.
25: But you just hit it right there where they contradict themselves.
1: Yes.
25: Because we were told for the longest time that gender is a social construct.
1: Right.
25: Which means it's not biological.
1: Right. Exactly.
25: This is a social. Socially, we have decided to do this.
1: Right.
25: Well, have you scientifically? No. Well, are you a scientist or a sociologist?
1: That's it. Because
25: you're a scientist.
1: In science, they're applying a social construct.
25: Right.
1: And it does not apply in science.
25: It's just,
1: you know, it reminds me of the, you know, the Earth First video that we've played, and the girl goes, you know, give me that life that that rock over there has lived. And
25: what I'm a wonderful life that rock has lived.
1: And then I think to myself, you know, sometimes I kind of have a boring life, and the rock may have had more. At least the rock gets outside once in a while. But no,
25: I'm going to defend my life and say my life is more interesting than a rock.
1: Yeah, well,
25: I'll take that strong stand.
1: Yours is. I wouldn't bet on mine on certain days. I've watched
25: the rock doesn't talk to a cat like I do.
1: I've watched every video on YouTube. 3 times. I finished YouTube. No, but I mean, it's like saying, you know, well, that rock could identify as a tree.
25: It's just ridiculous. But that's a beautiful thing, how they contradict themselves. But you and I do not live in the bubble of today, because you and I both remember when the argument was gender is not sex.
1: Right.
25: And all of a sudden, one day, and I'm serious, it happened in like a month.
1: Oh.
25: All of a sudden, gender was sex.
1: Yeah.
25: It's like, wait a minute, you've just reversed yourself 180 degrees.
1: Yeah.
25: It didn't matter.
1: Yeah.
25: It didn't matter. And I go by that thing that I read the other day from the one guy who wrote about the radical transgender movement, that basically it's the ultimate power play. You actually attempt to brainwash people that what is scientifically impossible is possible without any evidence to back it up, and you shame and demonize the people that won't agree with your absurdity.
4: Right.
25: And then you wish to change society by something that is so incredibly ridiculous and self-evident.
4: Right. Yeah.
25: And it's just, wow.
1: No, I mean, it's that's it. And they say it as if it's true. And then the next phase is shaming you if you don't use the language. You heard it in a way in some of these responses here and the audio you just played. The idea is, and they're not going to answer the question, but if they were on their territory, if they were in their setting, on their turf, they would condemn you for even questioning this policy.
25: I have it here. Transgenderism, the radical transgender movement, is an uncontrolled society-scaled experiment in which conformity and obedience, a test of how far you can make people parrot absurdities, inflict cruelties, collude with unrealities, and ostracize and punish people for things that they do not themselves believe. It is a test whether the moral self-abasements and routine betrayals that occurred in the Soviet bloc with its secret police and political prisons and armies of informants could be replicated in a liberal, democratic, and pluralistic society that lacked this formal apparatus of repression, whether minor rewards and punishments could force people to punish people for stating the most self-evident of all truths and inspire them to cheer on the chemical castration and dismemberment of their own children. It is a test of whether civil liberties organizations could be twisted into instruments of state repression and human rights groups, instruments of defamation and violence against women. It is a test that most of the Western world is failing. I thought that was just a wonderful way to wrap it up in a couple of paragraphs.
1: Yep.
25: And that Wesley Yang, and he's a writer on Substack. Don't know anything else about him, but I'm telling you, that's almost perfect.
1: Yeah. Yeah. I mean, again, the more we allow this nonsense, because you're shredding the truth is what you're doing. If we can change that, if anything can be a social construct, everything can be a social construct.
25: As we've said before, though, and this is where the right has to attack it, this is not about caring about transgenders. They could give a damn.
1: No. There's a mental health crisis that they themselves promote.
25: They're admitting they're admitting, as we have said, there's a huge mental health crisis.
1: Yes.
25: We go back to the Berkeley professor.
1: Right.
25: Going up against the...
1: Josh Hawley.
25: Mm-hmm. That point.
1: Mm-hmm.
25: That you can't even talk about this. Why?
1: Right.
25: Because they'll commit suicide if you do.
1: Right.
25: If you even talk about transgenderism, well, there's a mental health issue here. You can't say that!
1: Right.
25: You know, it's like...
1: They're trying to shut down the conversation. Yeah.
25: They're trying to shut down the conversation. They don't the biggest lie is that they give a damn about people that have these thoughts that they're the opposite sex.
1: Right.
25: They don't give a damn about them.
1: No, they don't.
25: They could care less about them.
1: Yep.
25: We are Red Eye Radio.
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6: A trail of record-setting heat continues this week. USDA meteorologist Brad Rippey says this wave originated last week.
7: We started to see heat emerging from the western United States, and it really took hold across the northern Great Plains over the weekend, peaking on Sunday. And now as we move through this week, some of that heat is propagating eastward across the northern Corn Belt, the Great Lakes region, and then eventually reaching the northeastern and middle Atlantic states.
6: The peak of this heat wave Sunday, a near all-time record high temperature for the state of Montana.
7: Luckily, some of that heat has lost a little bit of punch, but that doesn't change the fact that here approaching the midweek, you're looking at temperatures in the 95 to 100 degree range.
6: Rippey says the heat should not impact Midwestern corn and soybeans this week. He adds, ironically, near to below normal temperatures are forecasted along a stretch of the nation's southern tier. I'm Rod Bain reporting for the U.S. Department of Agriculture in Washington, D.C.
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0: Performing arts at your school is where creativity meets courage. 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

0: Beer Run Eye Radio. He's Eric Carly, and I'm Gary McNamara. Welcome and good morning. But I, you know, you and I were just talking about during the break that, and I, one of the things I'd said, and you've always agreed with it, is that the right has to go after the left on this whole thing that they care about transgenders. They don't give a damn. They don't give a damn about women.
1: No.
0: We've seen that with the misogyny and sexism of the radical transgender movement.
1: Right.
0: But they also don't care about transgenders because they themselves, if you listen to what they say, say there's an incredible mental health problem with transgenders, and the solution of it is to let children cut off their body parts.
1: Yes, and not talk about the health, the mental health crisis itself.
0: Yes.
1: Wow, that's unacceptable.
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1: And I'm Gary McNamara along with Eric Harley. Well, the Democrat Socialists of America are being very clear about what they want. 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
1: You know, Eric, I don't know what happened last week, but the Democrat Socialists of America must have put it into print, because when we were on vacation last week, all of a sudden there's a news story all over the place. Here's what the Democrat Socialists of America want.
2: Yeah.
1: And I'm thinking to myself, as I'm on vacation last week, we talked about this 2 weeks ago.
2: Right, it seemed old.
1: And,
2: yeah.
1: And I think this was because of the convention that they held.
2: They had the convention, and so it
1: came out what they wanted, and that was reported.
2: Yeah.
1: And then it must have come out in print, because I was like, deja vu, didn't we do this story? Well, now they're out publicizing it. This is the Democrat Socialist of America co-chair, Ashiq Sadiq.
2: Okay.
1: On getting rid of the Senate. You ready? Here we go.
3: All right. We just don't see the point of the Senate. Historically, it was meant to serve very wealthy people who owned a lot of land. And that's still a system that we have today. And it's something we would change. We would expand what the House of Representatives does and make it more actually representative of people who live in this country.
4: So would you like to abolish the Senate?
3: That's part of our platform, and we don't think that's extreme. We think it's a change that would help make this country more democratic.
1: I just love, it isn't extreme to them, by the way.
2: No.
1: That's the whole point. It's not extreme. All right, now let's continue about socialism, the general concept of socialism, and then we'll give our analysis of this, right? But here we go. Right. The same guy, Ashiq Sadiq, on the propaganda of socialism. Okay, here we go. Right.
3: So there's been a lot of propaganda since the Cold War and Red Scares in the United States, where very powerful people in the United States felt threatened by the politics we represent. So that's why a lot of people never learned about the history of democratic socialists in the United States, and that it was organized workers who pushed for things like a 40-hour work week or ending child labor. And these are things that are part of the legacy of democratic socialism in this country. And that's really against nationalism and fascism. So even the label of national socialism that the Nazis used at the time was intentionally meant to trick people. And it worked at the time, unfortunately, in Germany. But that's why we have to emphasize the democratic part of what we're talking about today.
1: So what are they talking about when to get through all the, you know, the mumbo jumbo? What is he talking about?
2: Mm.
1: What they're trying to sell is the tyranny of the majority, which the founding fathers recognized.
2: Mm-hmm.
1: What they're trying to say, because remember, they want to get rid of the Senate. And then they wish to get rid of the executive branch and the Supreme Court being separate bodies of the federal government. And everything would be under the authority of the House. The Senate would be gone. The House would be population only. Mm-hmm. Would be viewed as population only. And at that particular point, any of your rights could be taken away if the population, the majority of the people, wanted your rights to be taken away. And what rights? property rights. That's what they're after.
2: Oh,
1: they're
2: yeah.
1: after the government. Socialism yeah. is about the government taking over companies.
2: Yep.
1: That's what it's about. That's what socialism is. Mm-hmm. Whether it happens through the power of the people to say, we're going to take your property and we're going to nationalize these businesses, the result is the same whether it's a dictator or whether it's the popular vote. The founding fathers recognized that.
2: Mm-hmm.
1: They knew it back then,
2: mm-hmm.
1: and that's the fallacy of Mr. Sadiq. That's what he doesn't want to tell you, because what they're saying is, we'll do it through, if the majority of the population wishes to take away your property, well, it's the democratic process that's doing it.
2: Yeah, the people are being represented.
1: Right.
2: And the fact is, again, the tyranny of the majority and the mob rules, right? And next thing you know, you get into this populist thing, because then we have to think about the willfully ignorant. The majority, you know, and it is a number of people that where, just pick any issue that's on the table. Well, shouldn't the government, you know, the big one, shouldn't the government own these businesses? Nobody has a right to own your home. No one has a right to own these apartment complexes.
1: Well, that's where you get into socialism, which is, again,
2: yeah.
1: the government control, again, the means of production, which means they control, the government owns the industry, and then you go to communism where there is no private property that is allowed at all.
2: Well, because what are the first big targets? You know, energy, things that we require to live, energy, food. Now, the left will argue that, you know, in terms of air conditioning, you don't need air conditioning. But energy, they recognize. Now, the thing is because with their whole stupid wind and solar powered program, you won't be able to have air conditioning and you just won't get the job done. But they'll come in with the big ones that they've been trying to nationalize for a long time, and they are energy, and of course the entire medical field, medicine and healthcare. Those are the two massive chunks of the economy that they believe they should. And the way they sell it is, well, nobody should be making a dime off of your healthcare. Remember, we got the nobody should be making a dime off of food. Nobody should make a dime off of water. They even, you know, we had the argument, well, your city charges you for water. It's, you know, all the process. You shouldn't be charging for water. You shouldn't be charging for health care. Nobody should make a dime off of these things. And then what's next? Well, our logical step back then was, well, food. You need food every day. And then, well, that's right. Nobody should make a dime off of corporations. This is where you get into the mom-dommy effect, and that is, you know, the government, in that case, the city, owning grocery stores, and then you spread, you know, you're trying to get this mentality of the willfully ignorant in the direction of, yeah, that's right, we have a right to food, we have a right to health care, we have a right to energy, we have a right to property. So think about that: shelter, food, energy, healthcare, those things, those major items is what they would target in terms of nationalizing those if they were to get.
1: And what you meant is they have a right to your property.
2: Exactly.
1: You said you're right. Because remember, the communists, the socialists, communists mm-hmm. don't want private ownership.
2: Right. Yeah. You know, yeah, that's my whole point is right. that they have a right that so they want to control shelter, food, healthcare, and energy.
1: And then when he talks about that the Senate was just for rich people, it wasn't. The founding fathers recognized that you needed to have representation. States need to have, and this is the whole thing, we're never going to get rid of the Senate.
2: No,
1: it's
2: not
1: going to
2: happen.
1: It's not going to happen. But it's interesting to talk about, because it's, why does the Senate exist? Because you have these liberals out there saying, well, we're going to get rid of the Senate. You think Vermont wants to get rid of their representation in the Senate?
2: Right.
1: You think New Hampshire, Rhode Island?
2: Right.
1: Maine?
2: Right.
1: Wants to give up their two senators?
2: Right.
1: They lose any type of clout or representation in the government. And the Senate was set up to ensure. That's why you have bicameral legislators throughout the Western world, whether it's a parliamentary system or a representative government system like we have a constitutional republic with a stronger executive branch. That's why it exists. It exists because the founding fathers understood, because they revolted over what? Taxation without representation. They knew it. And when you do it, and the beautiful part is when you see what the futurists are saying, that where the population is going to grow, Texas and Florida are going to dominate 75 years from now if everything continues the same.
5: Yeah.
1: California is going to be a blip when it comes to the increase in the population. People are going to move south. They're going to move, which is why the desperation of CNBC. Well, by all liberal standards, the worst states are the red states. We'll get to that here in a second. I think National Review did an article on that.
2: My
1: it was like,
2: gosh.
1: Oh my God, it's so bad. But you said it yesterday. They're desperate. They've got to put stuff out there because they know people are moving and they're trying to keep people from moving. You know, the best part is the number of people from like Florida, Texas, and Tennessee that said, we are the worst states. Don't come here.
2: Yeah. Oh, no, it's horrible.
1: I love that.
2: Yes, it's horrible here in Texas.
1: It's horrible in Texas. Don't come here.
2: I'll tell you what's horrible is the traffic from all the people coming here. No, but it's no, you think about that. And I remember Robert Reich on social media putting on, this goes back, I don't know how many years, but it was 3, 4, 5 years ago. But he was going on a rant about the Senate. I don't know if he used Wyoming as the example, because Wyoming's got fewer than 600,000 people. They only have one House seat, right?
1: Mm-hmm.
2: And that used to be Liz Cheney occupied that seat. But they have two senators. Why do they get two and California only has two? That was his argument. I'm not sure if it was Wyoming. I'm pretty sure it was, but it was basically a, you know, very low population state, relatively speaking, to California. And California only gets two senators. This is the problem, and this is what they believe. But you look at the number of House seats in California as opposed to the one in Wyoming. And, of course, you know, you look at the, okay, well, that's the representation over in the House. And the district is just happens to be the entire state in Wyoming. Those ideas, and we have said for the longest time, in fact, we may have to claim today on our 21st anniversary as a team together.
1: Oh, that's right. I forgot.
2: Yeah. Yeah. July 15th.
1: What are we doing? We should be worse. Where's the alcohol?
2: Yeah. We don't have any bourbon. Ron brought muffins. Yeah. Ron
1: muffins.
2: Producer Ron brought muffins.

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0: We are Red Eye Radio. He is Eric Carly, and I'm Gary McNamara. But the Democratic Socialists of America, when you see what they wish to do, there were two things, two of the most main points of the Constitution. One was the separation of powers, where power cannot accumulate in one area.
1: Right.
0: And so that's why, number one, you've got the legislative branch, the judicial branch, and the executive branch.
1: Right.
0: They want to put the executive branch and the Supreme Court under the judicial branch, under the legislative branch, which would just be the House with no Senate.
1: Yeah.
0: So
1: yeah.
0: What they're saying is all the power in our society should be by popular vote, which the founding fathers didn't want, because keeping the power from accumulating in one area was absolutely critical to them. And the Senate is part of that.
1: Yes.
0: The Senate is part of keeping the legislative branch from having too much power.
1: Right.
0: Because the Bill of Rights is the other core part of it, which is doesn't matter what the popular vote is. Bill of Rights still stays.
1: Right.
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7: A week of
1: of strikes. I'm Deborah Valentine, Fox News. The U.S. conducting another successful night of strikes on Iran, now the seventh night in a row. Fox's Kevin Cork has the latest.
7: U.S. forces are pounding the Iranians, cutting off the Iranian port of Bandar Abbas in the process, striking road and rail bridges also. And this is all in an effort to foil Tehran's loose and weakening grip on the Strait of Hormuz. The airstrikes also toppling a large white surveillance tower in Iran's southernmost city of Chabahar. It's on a key trade route for landlocked neighboring Afghanistan. Now, CENTCOM says that structure was part of the IRGC's maritime surveillance network used to track and target commercial vessels transiting the Strait of Hormuz.
1: The U.S. has taken out six bridges and Iranian media reporting over a half dozen casualties. Iran's IRGC says countries hosting U.S. forces should expect corresponding responses if their territory is used for attacks on Iran, according to Tehran's Tasnim News Agency. Americans in several states are affected by poor air quality out of Canada stemming from out-of-control wildfires. Fox's Christina Coleman says President Trump is upset over the situation.
8: Writing on Truth Social, quote, Canada has refused to engage in basic forest management and debris removal, knowing that such refusal will lead to exactly this result. This is willful negligence and becoming a yearly occurrence, costing the United States billions of dollars, which the cost of this pollution dealing with this must be added to the tariffs Canada is currently paying. The president also said he planned to call Canada's prime minister to see what is being done about this big problem.
1: The smoke can pose health risks, particularly for people with underlying heart or lung conditions. 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
1: The governor of Texas shedding light on the road to recovery after the latest string of deadly storms. Fox's Kristen Goodwin.
12: Texas Governor Greg Abbott says a major disaster declaration declared for counties impacted by floods will allow for federal relief to assist in rebuilding, adding state and local officials will be involved in debris removal.
13: Bottom line, you will see a lot of organizations coming in ready to immediately begin that muck out process.
12: Chief of the Texas Division of Emergency Management, Nim Kidd.
14: The volunteers that are coming in to clean and help are going to be a huge impact to get us through the road, down the road.
12: The governor saying Friday nearly 3,000 personnel had been deployed and state officials had rescued more than 270 people, stressing rising rivers still pose life-threatening danger. Kristen Goodwin, Fox News.
1: Nationwide protests are planned today over AI data centers.
15: The conservative-backed grassroots group Human First is behind the nationwide day of protest, targeting what it calls unchecked and unwanted expansion of AI data centers. In 120 protests planned across 37 states, focused heavily on the local impacts of massive hyperscale facilities, specifically pointing to skyrocketing local power bills, massive water consumption, noise pollution, and the lack of transparency or community input. Organizers aren't demanding an AI data center moratorium, but instead more oversight and the right for local communities to decide what is built in their backyards. Jeff Manasso, Fox News.
1: The FBI says Ronald L. Fisher, one of Rhode Island's most wanted fugitives, has been captured off the New Jersey coastline following a tip. He'd been on the run since fleeing a 2005 sexual assault trial. A landslide in China claiming at least eight lives. State broadcaster CCTV says at least 34 people are missing. The landslide in the city of Chang'an. I'm Deborah Valentine. This is Fox News.
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0: rising from the heart of the swamp. A beacon of truth is casting its light. From sea to shining sea, The Vince Show. Here's Vince Colonnaise.
1: 844-484-3872. 844-4 the USA. That's the way to join us today. From coast to coast, from sea to shining sea. The left is going absolutely ballistic that the president intends to address the nation from the White House tomorrow night and talk about election integrity. Why are they so upset?
2: Girls and around the nation are anticipating your big announcement on Thursday night regarding election machines and integrity. Can you give us sort of a sneak peek about what to expect and tell the
3: audience? Well, I'd rather save it. It will concern that subject, and we'll have a couple of other things to say.
2: Why should people watch, though?
3: But I'd rather save it, but it's really big news. It's really, really big news. And our country has to shape up. But that's what we're going to be talking about Thursday is it doesn't get bigger, because without free and fair elections, you don't have a country. We'll be discussing other things, too. But it's going to be a very big announcement.
1: It's going to be a big one. The president announces it's really big news. It doesn't get bigger, meaning the president is going to bring some staggering evidence along with him as he gives this address to the nation tomorrow night, 9 p.m. Eastern time. And we are already seeing panic everywhere. Why are you panicking? So these lefties, let's pretend this was a good faith conversation. Of course it's not. But let's pretend for a moment it was a good faith conversation. Wouldn't you be so encouraged that we have a president who is dialed in on election integrity? Wouldn't you be so thankful that the president is safeguarding us against either foreign or domestic election interference? Wouldn't you be so grateful that the president is setting the stage for a fair contest, a fair fight, so that you can earn elections the old-fashioned way, by earning actual American votes? Wouldn't you be enthralled by that if you were playing by the rules? Well, yeah, that's the point. If you were playing by the rules, this wouldn't bug you. You'd be elated. You'd be enthusiastically dialing in to see this and say, what are we tuning in here? Like, what do we got, Mr. President? Lay it on us. But that's not the reaction. The left is in an all-out panic right now. I'm watching over on Ms. Now and CNN and all these other establishment outlets claims, the president's ridiculous claims about election interference. Hold on. You know, the left has made endless claims about election interference. It's just only when Democrats lose elections, they claim that the result was rigged. That's routinely every presidential election this century where a Republican won. Democrats have claimed the result was rigged. They're very worried about it when their people lose. When our people win, oh, it's rigged. It's rigged. When the good guy wins, it's rigged. And in fact, I want to take you to a post by David Axelrod. David Axelrod is one of the top Obama lieutenants. Helped engineer Barack Obama's political career. He was with him very, very early on in his ascent into Democrat and American politics. And David Axelrod was whining last night on X about the fact that the president may appear alongside a couple of top officials in the administration, the director of national intelligence, the FBI director, the CIA director, and perhaps the Department of Homeland Security secretary. That would be Bill Pulte and Kash Patel, as well as Mark Wayne Mullen and John Ratcliffe. Have all four of them appeared? Now, we don't know that all four of them will appear. That's what the speculation is. They may appear alongside the president for this. And if they do, this is the way David Axelrod describes it. He said, if the president really trots out Pulte, Patel, and a crew of political apparatchiks posing as intel experts on Thursday night to announce they've uncovered evidence of foul play in 2020, it'll only heighten fears that he will claim an emergency down the line and claim extraordinary Fed power over elections. If so, and there are plenty of other signs of manipulation brewing, the most important battles of the midterms may be in the courts. Now, what is David Axelrod saying? Axelrod is contending that the people who run our intelligence agencies right now are, quote, posing as intel experts, posing as what? Help me out with this. Is the FBI director posing as an intel expert? I'm pretty sure the FBI director has some of the nation's most important intelligence in front of him. How would he be posing as an intel expert? The CIA director, John Ratcliffe, he's posing. He's the head of the Central Intelligence Agency. The director of National Intelligence, Bill Pulte, is not posing as an intel expert. This is not like the endless parade of phony intel experts who put a letter together and claim that Joe Biden's laptop was Russian disinformation, and then the media dutifully carried that water in order to spread that disinformation. That's not what we're talking about. We're talking about people who were brought in to clean up that intel community, to clean up the corruption, to get rid of the lies, to stop the political attacks. That's what Kash Patel and Bill Pulte and John Ratcliffe, and then in his capacity as the head of Department of Homeland Security, as presumably if he's a part of this, Mark Wayne Mullen, this is what they're tasked with. This is what President Trump was elected on. Clean this up. No more political attacks. Fix the system and bring accountability. Go prosecute legitimately the bad guys who subverted the power of our federal government in order to go after their political opponents, President Trump and the people around him and his voters. So if we get a team of good guys who actually have access to the nation's secrets surrounding the president on Thursday, giving us an important update on the state of America's elections, that's a good thing. That is what we call maximum transparency. David Axelrod is construing it as a political attack. Now, need I remind you who the top officials in those positions were for Obama? Who is the DNI under Barack Obama? It was James Clapper. Who was the head of the CIA under Barack Obama? That was John Brennan. Who was the head of the FBI under Barack Hussein Obama? That was James Comey. So you're telling me that you'd rather have Comey, Brennan, and Clapper than Patel, Ratcliffe, and Pulte? Okay, that's crazy. That's absolutely great. And so, in other words, what Axelrod is doing here is he's projecting. Brennan, Clapper, and Comey stand very credibly accused of manipulating the powers of the federal government to go after Obama's political opponents, drafting a phony intelligence community assessment, claiming that Donald Trump, remember this claim, stole the 2016 election in concert with Russia. That the Steele dossier was somehow real, when of course it wasn't. That's what those three did. Spare us your lectures, Axelrod. This is projection. It's projection. It's exactly what the left did. So in order to cover it up, they projected onto their political opponents. It's another thing, too. It's salting the earth. David Axelrod is salting the earth. He's not alone. There's a bunch of these lefties, but he's just doing it very succinctly, so I'm using him as an example. Salting the earth ahead of the midterms. If the Democrats lose more in the midterms, if, in other words, if the Republicans pick up more seats in both the House and the Senate coming out of these midterms, which is a possibility, especially given the craziness of the Democrat Party's slate, and the success that the president's agenda has had, whether or not Congress has been a part of it, all of it the whole time, many Americans do think the president needs backup. So if Republicans pick up seats in the House and the Senate this year, David Axelrod stands ready, alongside a bunch of his left-wing lunatic friends, to claim that the election was rigged. Do you hear what's happening? So the president's set to give a speech on election integrity on Thursday, and Democrats are recasting it as an attempt to rig the midterm elections. They're saying it with a straight face to try and mislead the American public and convince them yet again of a lie. A dangerous one, to be clear. A dangerous one, especially when David Axelrod's party has a lot of people voting for it who have an assassination fetish. There's an assassination culture on the left, and we've seen that play out, unfortunately, with a lot of aggression. Stop lying to these people. If you cared at all about the stability of our country, you would stop lying about this subject. And yet they don't. They just keep lying. Because the only principle is power. There's nothing else. It's not about telling the truth. It's not about great outcomes for the American people. It's not about making your life more affordable or securing your borders or keeping us out of foreign conflicts or bringing peace to the world. It's not about any of those things. At its core, it's about power. It always is. And if you understand that, and no doubt most in this audience do, but when you understand that, every single one of these chaotic stories makes sense. Why did they take out that guy in Maine? Graham Plattner. Why'd they take him out? I thought he was a Democrat in good standing. They took him out because he was an impediment to the party's power. That's why. He's done for. Why'd they take out Eric Swalwell? Impediment to the party's power. That's why. Why are they going to primary John Fetterman in Pennsylvania? Impediment to the party's power. That's why. Why do they meddle with elections at all? For power. Why do they accuse the other side of meddling with elections when the evidence is all that the left is doing it? For power. Why do they remove Donald Trump from ballots in places like Maine and Colorado to preclude the voters from even having the for power? It's the easiest way to understand this. It's just a power play. No other principles at stake. They don't care. Now, they'll invoke your principles as a justification for their power grab. That's why they have to lie about it. Don't you believe in election integrity? Look what Trump is doing. He's rigging elections. We should fight for election integrity. They exploit your decency, your morals, in attempt to blackmail you into compliance. Don't fall for it. So the president this Thursday is going to announce something meaningful. I fully expect that. The extent of it, we have to await it. I'm not going to believe Ms. Now and all these other ridiculous networks that are making things up as we go. I'll believe it when it comes out of the mouth of the president of the United States. But I eagerly anticipate it. And the fact that the left is freaking out about it at new volumes means that he is directly over the target. More ahead on The Vince Show.
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9: 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The Vince Show.
10: Yeah, the projection that the left does is on display yet again today as Todd Blanche is seated for his confirmation hearing. I told you earlier this week this is going to be a mess because Democrats are going to do everything they can to muddy him up, to prevent him from becoming the full-time attorney general, which, again, is a demonstration of the fact that he's well over the target. Todd Blanche has absolutely earned this job in a full capacity. It's enough having him there as the acting attorney general. Let's get him in now as the full-time attorney general. That's going to be really important to do. But these Democrats are fighting tooth and nail to stop him, including suggesting that somehow this current Justice Department is a political weapon against their opponents. Senator Eric Schmidt, who is great, from the dais today, had to comment on that and said, wait a second, hold on. Did you say it was this Justice Department that is weaponized? I'm sorry, I lived through different history here. Listen to this.
11: I heard one of my colleagues say that this is the most troubled Department of Justice in history. I happen to live through the previous administration where you had a Department of Justice completely weaponized against political opponents. They tried to throw their chief political opponent in jail, ruin his family's lives. You were his lawyer to see some. I was with you in a courtroom in New York to witness that defense in one of those cases. Were aimed against Catholics in this country who happened to attend a traditional Catholic Latin Mass. Went after parents under the Patriot Act for showing up to school board meetings to object to critical race theory or the masking of their kids. We lived through Jack Smith, and the chairman has just revealed new revelations, of course, that he was reading text messages. By the way, Jack Smith testified under oath he didn't do that. He testified that they just had the phone logs. We know that's not true now. Jack Smith should be subject to prosecution for lying to Congress.
10: Yes.
11: So this weaponization, let's draw a distinction. When you go after your political opponents, that is a weaponization. When you hold people accountable who weaponize the justice system, that's not the same thing.
10: That's justice. That's justice. Thank you to Senator Schmidt for laying out the details. And he's right about the Jack Smith thing, too. So Jack Smith, you'll remember, is an unconstitutional special counsel. Judge Eileen Cannon down in Florida said, this guy is not a constitutional special counsel. Everything about this whole attack on President Trump is both illegitimate and absurd. He should not be in this role. Unconstitutional. And his entire case gets thrown out as a result, even though he orchestrated the raid at Mar-a-Lago and going after President Trump, accusing a former president of the United States of stealing classified documents. The whole thing was crazy. He went after the president. And in the process, he was also going after sitting members of Congress. We now know, thanks to Senator Chuck Grassley, who released this information yesterday, that Jack Smith obtained not just the, quote, toll records of phone calls. In other words, just like the time and the number that a call was made. He obtained contents of text messages from 44 members of Congress. Now, every American citizen should be prevented from this kind of arbitrary, like absolutely tyrannical surveillance. But members of Congress have further constitutional protections in the form of the speech and debate clause. And yet, Jack Smith, the unconstitutional special counsel, was absolutely trampling the entire Constitution, picking up all of these text messages, including the contents of them. And this information is just coming out right now, in the last 24 hours. And it's not just that he was gathering all this information. You heard Eric Schmidt say it, too. He then subsequently lied to Congress. In December of last year, in testimony before Congress, he lied about this. He was asked directly, were you sweeping up the content of text messages? He said, nope. Never heard of it. I would never do such a thing. He definitely did do such a thing. I've got the details on it and why Eric Schmidt is right. That guy should be prosecuted for justice. More ahead on The Vince Show.
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0: every referee, umpire, and judge in high school sports. We want to say, we see you.
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0: 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It's not really a game.
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5: Well, we have a lot to get to today, including the fact that it's been a head-spinning 24 hours for ICE agents and for immigration enforcement. You see all these claims that they're no longer going to make vehicle stops. We're going to put a pause to that. Like, wait a second, you're not going to make vehicle stops in pursuit of illegals? Doesn't that foreclose on a ton of the arrests that we've been making? Yeah, I've got updates on that subject and why it even got to this level in the first place coming up. But first, on Jack Smith, I was telling you that Jack Smith was spying on the text message records of Congress. And, you know, I'm not in any way happy to see tyrannical behavior by the government. But if the government is going to be tyrannical, sometimes it's good if the victims of that tyranny are people who have the power to do something about it. You know what I mean? When we found out that it was members of Congress who were being spied upon, and then they instantly started running out and saying, that person needs to be held accountable, that person needs to be prosecuted, go after Jack Smith. I'm like, well, finally you're saying what we've been saying, but now it's just because you're the victims that you've decided to join us in this party. But okay, we'll take the help whenever we can get it, and if that means now, fine. And we're seeing a similar phenomenon, you know, as Chuck Grassley reveals, that all of these text messages were spied upon by Jack Smith. Former special counsel Jack Smith obtained text messages that 44 members of Congress sent to senior White House officials during the final weeks of President Donald Trump's first term. Senate Judiciary Chairman Chuck Grassley revealed Tuesday, I'm quoting from Politico's coverage, the latest exchanges were a part of a trove of materials that the National Archives turned over to Jack Smith's team following a subpoena for White House records stretching from October 20th to January 2021. Smith's top deputies received the materials in August of 2023. just weeks after securing a grand jury indictment against Trump. And according to internal emails Grassley released Tuesday, indicated that they were quickly preparing to share them with Trump's legal team as a part of the pretrial discovery process. The newly disclosed records show that a wide range of lawmakers were communicating with the White House in the final months of Trump's first term, from Grassley himself, along with 19 other senators, to top House Republicans like then GOP leader Kevin McCarthy. I'm sorry. Did you hear the paragraph I just read to you? The newly disclosed records showed that members of Congress were communicating with the White House. Yeah, because they're members of Congress. Of course they're communicating with the White House. That's almost irrelevant. Like, in other words, the messages that Jack Smith swept up were routine business by congressmen. The scandal here is, I'm not even really sure why Politico's saying this other than it's just laying out for us that this is insane. The scandal here is that Jack Smith was spying on their text messages. The unconstitutional special counsel was spying on the White House, spying on members of Congress, acting like a complete lunatic, all designed to try and rig the 2024 election. And thank God he failed. Thank God. And Jack Smith lied about it. Rand Paul sharing this information with us overnight, that Jack Smith lied about getting these text messages and spying on them. Here he is during testimony under oath, December of last year. Listen to this.
6: Did the toll records that you requested from the senators, did they include the content of the phone calls?
7: No.
6: Did the records that you requested, the toll records from the members of Congress, include the content of text messages?
7: No.
5: No. Chuck Grassley just got the records, and the answer to that question was actually yes. Yes, the content of text messages. Jack Smith lied about it.
6: Did the records that you requested, the toll records from the members of Congress, include the content of text messages?
7: No.
5: Yes, they did, and you should be prosecuted for that. You should be prosecuted. Now, Todd Blanche has been testifying today before the United States Senate, and he has indicated that all of this is under investigation. Now, an investigation is not yet an indictment and subsequently a prosecution. May that come. But is there any clear? I mean, does it get more clear than that? He goes before Congress, says they never swept up the content of text messages. Chuck Grassley discovers they absolutely swept up the content of text messages. Where's the gray area? Where's the weaselly way to slip out of that one? That was an unqualified no. Nope, didn't do it when he absolutely did. When he absolutely did. So that's the update for you on Jack Smith and some election meddling today. I've got the Todd Blanche hearing coming up. We've got, as I said today, we've got a lot to get to. But so long as we're on the issue of election integrity, perhaps you and I can have a quick conversation about the state of the Save America Act. There we go. Our appropriate gavel. I think it clicked for a second. There you go. So we gavel in on the Save America Act today. Josh Hawley was asked yesterday a question by Lindell TV's Allison Steinberg. She wanted to know whether or not he's going to do anything he can to get this thing passed. And he said, I am for every strategy available to us. Take the floor, yes. Get rid of the filibuster, yes. We need the Save America Act, and we need it quickly.
8: President Trump said on one of the last conversations he had with Lindsey Graham that he had mentioned that they were very close to getting the Save America Act across the finish line. Senators Mike Lee and Rick Scott are both now saying that in order to get this done, the Senate should stay in session through recesses and weekends. Is that something you would support?
9: Well, I support the Save America Act 100%, and I hope that we can do whatever it takes to pass it. And, I'm for making the Democrats hold the floor. I'm for changing the rules on the filibuster. I'm for the Save America Act. So I'm all for that. And I said last night, I think there's nothing that we could do that would be more significant for the country and also would follow through on one of Lindsey Graham's top priorities than to pass the Save America Act. This is voter ID. I mean, I always say Missouri, we've had voter ID for years. We put it on our own constitution. We, the voters of Missouri. So every time my Democrat colleagues say, as I'll probably say in here in like 10 minutes, that'll never work. It does work. We've done it for years in my state. So I don't get why. I mean, I do know why they're opposed to it. It's because they want people who are not citizens to vote. That's the only reason they're opposed to it. And I just think that's wrong. We need to pass it.
8: And he plans to ask Blanche about his inaction on Anthony Fauci. I know Ron Paul. And
5: that's a separate issue, and we'll check to see whether or not that came up today. But that is key, too. You know, Anthony Fauci doesn't get prosecuted because he's got a pardon from President Otto Penn. President Otto Penn. Jim, you see he's got a new book coming out? President Otto Penn? Yeah, I'm going to get to that, too.
10: I'm sure he wrote it, too.
5: Dude, the Otto Penn wrote the book. You know that. They should just put on the cover, they should just write, by Otto Penn. That should be on the cover of the book. I'll get to that. I'm telling you, I've got so much stuff today. I can't even contain all of it. So on the Save America Act, this great bill, this great piece of legislation that would safeguard our elections, make it so that only American citizens are registering to vote. That's supposed to be the law. We should need to verify it. You show photo ID when you cast your ballot. You get non-citizens off the voter rolls. You got a great answer from Josh Hawley. And, you know, I'd like more than just words. I'd like a lot of actions. And if you're going to run your mouth, I'd hope you do it on the Senate floor. Stand on your own 2 feet, run your mouth until you get the legislation passed. But meanwhile, we've got other Republicans nominally in the party who are refusing to do the right thing. And in fact, one of them yesterday was cornered by a reporter from The Blaze by the name of Sarah Gonzalez. This is an amazing clip. She spots Thom Tillis walking in the hallways of the congressional buildings. And she approaches him and she asks Thom why it is that he has voted against at least one iteration of the Save America Act, and whether or not it has anything to do with the fact that he receives nearly $800,000 from donors who are believed to be using illegal alien labor. Well, what a fascinating and poignant question. Listen as Thombolina loses it and spazzes out.
11: Senator, you've received almost $700,000 from the illegal labor lobby. Is that why you voted against the Save America Act?
12: Can you tell me who the illegal labor lobby is?
11: Yes, it's contractors, general contractors, hospitality companies, industries, construction companies and industries.
12: How much do you know about the Save America? Which Save America Act are you talking about?
11: The one that you voted against, sir.
12: Okay. And so you're asking me if I voted, I was against it because...
11: You're receiving almost $700,000 from these lobbyists.
12: Do you have any idea what a remarkably silly question that is?
11: I think it's a pretty important one. I think your constituents want to know why you're betraying them.
12: Some math. You know what my election cycle, the total all-in election cycle cost was in 2020? It's $300 million. Do you honestly believe that I would make a policy decision based on that?
11: I don't know why you're betraying your constituents.
12: Who do you work for?
11: I'm independent.
12: Okay.
11: Why are you betraying your constituents? Why are you betraying your constituents, Senator?
13: Good luck on the clicks.
11: We just want secure elections, Senator. You're preventing us from getting that. You're betraying America.
13: Good luck on your job.
11: Good luck on yours. What a strange thing for Senator Tillis to say. $700,000 is not enough. He's a sellout, but not that amount, because he receives $300 million. Yeah. If I were an honest person and I were answering that question, I would just say, I'm not a sellout to anyone. I don't sell out for any amount of money. But Thom Tillis says he sells out, but not for that amount.
5: It's such smart analysis. Such a smart point about Thom's reaction, because Thom is like, look, it was only $700,000. I mean, come on. You think I would vote on legislation on the basis of that? I wouldn't even get out of bed for less than $1 million. You're like, what? You're describing corruption, Senator. You're describing a corrupt arrangement. When she asks you, are you bought and paid for? Your answer is yes, but only by people who pay more? It's crazy. Well, something has to explain his insanity, his utter loathing for the Trump agenda, why he's not in any way fighting for the Save America Act. He pretends like he is. In fact, he's fighting against it. Every time Mike Lee brings it up, he's whining about it. So is John Cornyn. They just whine about it. Oh, we don't have the votes. We don't have the votes. Go get the votes. Why don't you, if you actually believe in it, why don't you get the votes? Why don't you help? But instead, you just sit there in the cheap seats just yelling at everybody about how stupid they are and how we shouldn't do this. And so, yeah, no, it's there's a reason we suspect that you're bought and paid for. Good for Sarah. Great question. You notice he didn't know what to do with it. He didn't. He had no idea how to handle it. What do you mean? He wasn't ready for her to have an answer. That was funny. He's like, what do you mean the illegal labor lobby? And then she just instantly describes it. And did you notice he changed the question immediately? He's like, well, which version of the Save Act are you talking about? She said, the one you voted against. That's the one I'm talking about. Why'd you do that? Why are you betraying voters? Why are you betraying voters? Well, thank goodness he's leaving. He's out. He saw the writing on the wall before voters in North Carolina could fire him. Cornyn is out. Texas voters did fire him. Bill Cassidy is out. Louisiana voters did fire him. Mitch McConnell is out. His brain fired him. We've got quite a few people on the way out. That's good. That's going to take some time and hopefully replaced by better patriots who are in a position to do the things we need them to do to save the country. But the Save America Act, you know, is what are the chances the president talks about the Save America Act Thursday? Do I hear 100%? Do I hear 100%? Yes, I hear 100%. Of course he's going to talk about the Save America Act. If he doesn't, I'll eat my hat. I don't know if I own a hat. I'll buy a hat and then I'll eat it. If he doesn't talk about the Save America Act on Thursday night. Election integrity. That's what he's fighting for. This, the subject of the speech, at least in large part. I do think that he should have the new senator from South Carolina with him. Wouldn't that be a good touch? The president's better at theatrics than I am, but I do think that having Senator Darlene Graham Nordone, what are we calling her, Senator Nordone or Senator Graham? I'm going to go with Senator Graham for now. She's taking over for her brother. If the new Senator Graham shows up to the White House and the president can point to her and he goes, you know what? Lindsey's sister is here with me. Lindsey's final conversation with me, he said, I want the Save America Act to be passed and quickly. And his sister is going to help see this across the finish line. She's made that commitment to the American people. And she joins me tonight to push that very thing. That would be a big message. That could be a very big message. We'll see if the president does it. I'll leave it all to him. But this is just my concept. I think it would be a neat way to really drive home this issue and to hopefully get the Senate to finally do its job. More ahead on The Vince Show.
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14: The U.S. Treasury quietly released its official financial report for 2025. It appears by its own numbers, the U.S. government seems insolvent. It's reported that the Treasury shows about $6 trillion in assets and over $47 trillion in liabilities. Add it all up, and it looks like the U.S. owes more than $130 trillion it doesn't have. If that were a family, they'd earn $52,000 a year, spend $73,000, and already be more than $1 million underwater. Any accountant would call that insolvent. So how does the government fix this? 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And none of those can help to protect you. 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

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There are no obituaries to report today. Today's funeral report has been brought to you by the Harold W. Stevenson Funeral Home, 264 East State Street in Sharon, online at stevensonfuneralhome.net.

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10: Yes, we have a new senator from South Carolina. Here she is yesterday taking the oath of office with Chuck Grassley, who's also had a very busy 24 hours, you know, exposing Jack Smith's lies.
11: Please raise your right hand. Do you solemnly swear that you will support and defend the Constitution of the United States against all enemies, foreign and domestic, that you will bear true faith and allegiance to the same, that you take this obligation freely without any mental reservation
10: or purpose of evasion?
11: Or purpose of

0: evasion, and that you will well and faithfully discharge the duties of the office on which you are about to enter.
1: So help you God.
0: So help you God.
2: I do.
1: I do, she says through, that's not our fault, some bad audio from C-SPAN. But that's the swearing in yesterday. She does two of those. She does a ceremonial one. Every time they do the oath, I don't remember it perfectly, Jim, but I try and remember it. Every time they do, I'm like, do I remember how it goes? None of them
3: remember it after they take it.
1: I know. Nobody. They always have to read it. Everyone always has to read it. Very few people remember it off the top. Members of the military kind of get it, though. Those guys, a lot of those guys, they have to administer this oath, change of command, these types of things, and they'll get used to it. But a lot of those lawmakers, they got to look at their cheat sheets to figure out what the oath is, even though they took it. That's just the way it works. But there you go. So we have another South Carolina senator. That's great news. There's Chuck Grassley. How old is Chuck Grassley these days? He's up there in years. We talk about all these old guys. Chuck Grassley is one of the oldest. Is he not the oldest? The guy's 92 years old. Holy cow. Holy cow. He's 92 years old. He sounds better than McConnell and Biden combined at 92. But perhaps it's time to hang it up. 92 years old. He's got a funny Twitter account, though. Nothing is spelled correctly, but it's amusing. It's very funny. Speaking of Biden, he does have this new book out. It is the most ridiculous. It's a trailer for a book. It's a trailer for a book. They released a whole video. It's well produced and everything. And it's still a disaster. We've got so much to get to ahead on the Vince Show.

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8: Strikes. I'm Paul Stevens, Fox News. The U.S. conducting another successful night of strikes on Iran, now the seventh night in a row.
9: U.S. forces are pounding the Iranians, cutting off the Iranian port of Bandar Abbas in the process, striking road and rail bridges also. And this is all in an effort to foil Tehran's loose and weakening grip on the Strait of Hormuz. The airstrikes also toppling a large white surveillance tower in Iran's southernmost city of Chabahar. It's on a key trade route for landlocked neighboring Afghanistan. Now, CENTCOM says that structure was part of the IRGC's maritime surveillance network used to track and target commercial vessels transiting the Strait of Hormuz.
8: And that's Fox's Kevin Cork. The U.S. taking out six bridges and Iranian media reporting over a half dozen casualties. Meantime, two outgoing GOP Senate members who recently lost their primary bids now breaking ranks, delivering a sharp rebuke to President Trump following that primetime address Thursday on election security.
10: During a Friday discussion at the Aspen Security Forum in Colorado, both Louisiana's Bill Cassidy and Texas's John Cornyn said the president's remarks missed the point. Senator Cornyn didn't understand the focus on events from 6 years ago.
11: Frankly, as a member of the Senate Intelligence Committee, there wasn't a whole lot new.
10: Senator Cassidy said people are more concerned about other issues.
12: We should be talking about what matters to the people around the kitchen table. And right now they can't afford their health care, their housing, their groceries, or the gasoline.
10: In his Thursday night speech, the president claimed that starting in 2020, China compromised U.S. election data, and that evidence was hidden from him. He's calling for investigations. Kevin Ureski, Fox News.
8: And Senators Cassidy and Cornyn were both unseated in recent primaries. 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
8: Democrats in Maine still looking for their nominee for a U.S. Senate seat after controversial candidate Graham Plattner withdrew from that race.
19: The race to replace Graham Plattner as Maine's Democratic Senate nominee is off to a precarious start. 8 of the 12 candidates vying to replace Plattner debated for the first time Thursday night. 4 Democrats, who won at least 20% of the vote in June's primary, debated first, followed by 4 longer-shot candidates. After, the New York Times declared, quote, Maine Democrats don't exactly have a deep bench, noting halting answers, convoluted responses, and stilted deliveries. Plattner's popularity looms large over the race. He won the June Democratic primary in a landslide, but was forced to quit after being accused of rape, which he denies.
8: And that's Fox's Brian Yenis. Maine has until Monday, July 27th to file a new candidate to fill Graham Plattner's spot in that U.S. Senate race. President Trump wants the late Senator Lindsey Graham's sister to run for a full term in the U.S. Senate.
20: President Trump is offering his complete and total endorsement to Senator Darlene Graham, the sister of South Carolina Republican Lindsey Graham, if she chooses to run for her late brother's Senate seat. That term expires the end of this year, and a Republican primary is set for next month to replace Lindsey Graham on the ballot. The president says Darlene Graham is a spectacular person and a true American patriot and says he's asked her to run in the special primary for the good of the nation. Darlene Graham was sworn in this week as senator to serve out the rest of Lindsey Graham's term. At the White House, Jared Halpern, Fox News.
8: And at the World Cup today, France and England squaring off in the third place match, 5 o'clock p.m. Eastern in Miami, and then tomorrow Sunday, it is the World Cup final between Argentina and Spain at the New Jersey Meadowlands. I'm Paul Stevens. This is Fox.
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26: 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Before we get in the program, Holly, it's time for this week's joke of the week.
0: What did one watermelon who was expressing his love to the other watermelon say to each other?
26: Water, we have a lot of relationship jokes in regards to vegetables liking each other, or trees.
0: Because I grew up watching VeggieTales, I think. Uh-huh. Anyway.
26: What did one watermelon say to the other watermelon he was trying to court?
0: Not to court. They're very much in love.
26: Oh, they're in love. They're already past that. Okay.
0: He said, you know, honey, we can't get married, or we can't elope because we're already married. Get it?
26: Yeah, I get it. Yeah.
0: Anyway, this week's Garden Joke is brought to you by Rescue.com. 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
26: Well, there are things in which we have to invest in our garden that's going to cost us money. But also, there's a number of items in which we can find that are absolutely 100% usable, applicable, well worth the item, and then you don't have to invest a whole lot of money. We're going to show you and give you some ideals of what those items are and or how to find some of these. So instead of having to buy something for $30 or $40, you can maybe get it for $8, $12, or $15, half price, whatever that might be.
0: Right. So one thing would be tomato cages. You can often find these on the side of the road when people are tossing them. Maybe they just don't need them anymore. Sometimes you can find them for free even on like Marketplace. People will sometimes just decide that they don't need them, or we've come across them where people were getting rid of them and maybe they just needed like a teeny bit of repair.
26: Right. Now, these are the $2 or $3 tomato cages you get at the hardware store or the big box center. It's not the big heavy duty ones that cost like $25 or $30, but a tomato cage will work. You can stake it. And in addition, you don't even need a tomato cage to support tomatoes. You can do Florida weave.
0: Right. So you would take fence posts or
26: T-posts,
0: there we go, and you string them on either end of your row of tomatoes. So you want to make sure you are planting the tomatoes in rows, not like in a I guess like a square would.
26: Well, just rows is fine, yeah.
0: And then you take fence posts on either side of that row, and then you string along every about foot or so. And you string along two strings. And the way it works is that the tomatoes will grow up and then they grow between the strings. And you have to kind of help them grow between those strings.
26: It's like a boxing ring rope. Yeah. You get one every foot. And as they progress up, you let the rope hang off of them. Yeah. So you can get... baling twine.
0: Yeah, baling twine. And baling twine is very cheap. And you get... How many feet?
26: Well, let's say the agricultural twine is what these big round bales are wrapped in, right, in the field. So it's typically an orange twine, plastic, synthetic. So you get 20,000 feet, which is like 6.5 miles.
0: It's a lot of baling
26: for like $26.
0: More, you know, you might pass along to your children and then they pass it on to your children.
26: Now, true enough, this is not biodegradable.
0: No.
26: And
0: it's orange.
26: And it's orange. You can get yellow and you can get natural fibers. The natural fibers, I think, it costs more, but it's a thicker diameter and it will biodegrade. So we've had our spool of 20,000 feet since probably 2010.
0: I think it was like 2012.
26: 2012,
0: yeah.
26: Okay.
0: Yeah.
26: And we're not even halfway through it.
0: No.
26: Now, a lot of times, yes, there's some waste to this. We will use it, cut it, throw it away, and spool out new, so we're not fighting with the reusing of this.
0: Right. So, yeah, so you can reuse it, obviously. But that's one item is an alternative to tomato cages to do the Florida weave. Also very cost effective.
26: You can make different trellises with the string as well.
0: Another item would be the bottom of baby cribs or even, even technically the sides. So we're talking about the spring bottom.
26: Right.
0: That's going to hold up a little bit better. The sides, if they're wood, depending on what kind of wood they're made of, they might rot a little bit sooner than the springy
26: part. Well, the springy part has more the spacing is more conducive for like cucumbers or vine crops to interlace into that web of metal material. The side rails have much bigger diameter wood spools, and it's harder for some of these plants to get a hold of. But you can, we've got three different cage bottoms, and you can make all types of cages or boxes around with them. You may have a baby crib in your basement, and you have decided that children are no more in your future, so why let it sit in a box down there forever when you could take it apart and use it in your garden?
0: Absolutely. Or if you know somebody's getting rid of one, and they're just trying to get rid of it, and they don't, maybe they feel it's too old for a baby to use, whatever. Definitely, you know, think about picking that up.
26: Now, vinegar, it's not only beneficial in the garden, but if you're going to can, it's also benefit, and it's also a beneficial cleaner, but you can get it for a fairly low cost per gallon. And what are we wanting this for?
0: Sure. So vinegar has different uses in the garden, but it's mostly known for getting rid of powdery mildew because the acidic alters the fungus's pH. Powdery mildew is a fungus, destroys the spores. However, incorrect mixture can burn your plant's foliage. So you want to make sure it's a, I believe it's a 2-to-1 water to vinegar mixture or ratio.
26: You're going to have to look that up because Don't quote us on that.
0: But you want to make sure you're not burning your plants. So you don't want to apply vinegar directly to your plants, but you want to make sure you are watering it down with the correct ratio. And it does work for powdery mildew because it works the acid.
26: The acidity
0: alters the fungus's pH, destroys the spores. If you ever had issues with powdery mildew, there's many different home remedies, but vinegar seems to be the easiest and I think the cheapest option. People sometimes use milk, baking soda, and baking soda is also a cheap option, but you have to kind of make sure you mix it up super well. Vinegar mixes with water very easily.
26: And you can get a pump sprayer, or you can the dollar store or the Dollar Tree or the Family Dollar, whatever one you want, has a lot of material for a low cost. Yeah, it's not top quality stuff, but also it's going to get banged around, probably stepped on. The lawnmower is going to get caught in it, you know, that type
0: so
26: of thing.
0: So that's my suggestion Always is spray bottles. I use spray bottles for all sorts of things around the home, garden, etc. And I like to get them from what's known as a Dollar Tree, or not a Dollar Tree, whatever people want to call it. Yeah. If there's not one in your area, I'm sure there's something similar. And they're a good deal. They're a heavier plastic, so they seem to last a long time. And, yeah. So.
26: Now, another one is yard sales. We are in the throes of yard selling, and you can get a lot of things at a yard sale, from knickknacks to actual garden tools, shovels, scrapers, hoes, rakes. 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So you can do that. Now, one thing that you, and saving seeds is another way in which we can save money. 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We can save tomatoes and peppers are very easy seeds. Bush beans, pole beans are easy seeds to save. Pumpkins.
0: There's many benefits to saving seeds, not just saving money, but saving your seeds time after time, year after year. That particular vegetable has now been acclimated to your little ecosystem in your backyard. So, for example, your tomatoes. Now that tomato is like, hey, I have my genetic makeup to grow in this particular spot. And even though...
26: Ecosystem.
0: Yeah, your particular spot. Ecosystem. So now that tomato is going to hopefully do a little bit better and be more acclimated. And you can do this with lots of things. Except for if it is a hybrid tomato, it's going to kind of revert back to one of the two mother plants, parent plants, whatever you want to call them. but you can still save the seeds, you know. If you are concerned about some sort of cross-pollination situation, you're not sure if, like...
26: Very minimal chance on a tomato.
0: But, like, melons sometimes...
26: Yeah, cucumbers, if you're growing more than one variety, you're just going to get new seeds because they're going to cross-pollinate. Cucumbers, right. Pumpkins, those, you're going to have some cucamelons that... Yeah, there's some cross there.
0: But you could just see what happens, too.
26: Right.
0: You know, that could be fun if you got
26: one
0: space.
26: One thing that may be free... that your city may offer is free compost, but a pump the brakes. Not all compost, regardless of material bought or free, can be good. Most cities just pick up a certain genre of materials on the street at a certain time, throw it in a pile, break it down, heat it up over the winter, and then you get compost. You don't know who threw what in there and what toxicity of chemicals may have been sprayed on the particular plants that they threw out in the street or dumped off to be turned into compost. So in that instance, soil is the lifeblood of your garden. It is worth taking and buying it from a reputable source that knows the origins of the materials in order for you to put in your garden and to grow healthy plants. So that is one thing that you would want to really focus on is not free is the compost. Hang out with us when we return. It's time to visit a farmer's market.
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26: 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Well, have you ever been to a farmer's market? We're going to go today, I mean, together,
4: collectively pretend like
0: virtually.
4: Oh, that's a word that hasn't come back. Oh, let's not use that word. Virtually, you know, we all went through that.
0: I like virtual. Yeah. Uh-huh. Anyway, so let's talk about how to find a farmer's market.
4: Yes.
0: And there will be a cautionary tale.
4: Okay.
0: All right. So you can go to your favorite search engine and type in, search farmer's market near me, farmer's market near my zip code.
4: Farmer's market, insert zip code here, and yeah. It'll pull up a map.
0: There's online guides where it'll be like, in this county, and it could be like in your surrounding counties or immediate county.
4: In Jones County, there's 7 farmer's markets during,
0: So you can do that, but you might, if you're not sure, like if you can't find solid information,
4: The internet's not always accurate? Holy cow, what?
0: A lot of times there's links to, like, the city website or...
4: The municipality that has all the information that goes on in the whole town.
0: Right, yeah. Or like the Chamber of Commerce, yeah. Whatever. Uh-huh. And sometimes you're like, okay, and it doesn't really quite list the correct information.
4: And their Facebook page hasn't been updated since June 12th, 2017.
0: Right, and sometimes that's not the worst thing. Sometimes it's just because that somebody dropped the ball.
4: We got a website? What?
0: Right, but sometimes you need to call and be like, because this happened to me.
4: Yeah.
0: I was looking for a local farmer's market, and I found one, because I was looking for ones open on Thursdays, because I just happened to have a Thursday off, and I was like, oh, I'll see if I can find one Thursday. And
4: which should not have been a difficult task.
0: It seems like they're on Wednesdays, Fridays,
4: Saturdays and Sundays.
0: And Tuesdays.
4: Yeah.
0: But whatever. So
4: Mondays are not really the optimal farmer market. And now maybe it may be the hot spot for you in your particular location.
0: I don't think so.
4: Okay.
0: Anyway, so I was like, okay, and I kind of found a Facebook thing, but I wasn't really sure. So then I went to the Chamber of Commerce, or I think I called the city, whoever it was, and I was like, do you guys have a farmer's market still? And the woman was like, I'm not sure, hold on. And
4: okay, so that should be a sign there.
0: That should have been the first, I should have hung up at that point.
4: Yeah, if you worked at the city hall for 8 years and the word farmer's market has never occurred or shown up on anything, maybe you don't have one. But anyway, she informed you that...
0: She told me that, no, they don't. They had.
4: It's been years.
0: It had been years. And she was like, no, we just tell people to go to other... There are some that are very close to that one. So it makes sense. But
4: and
0: was
4: she
0: like,
4: was she baffled that you had this information?
0: Yeah, I said I found it on this, like, farmer or something... in the county write-up thing, and I don't think it was even that old because it had accurate information. So
4: that's how you find one. And why go to a farmer's market?
0: Because they're fun.
4: Well, it is also, it's kind of, it gives you the opportunity to get fresh produce, meats, breads, crafts, at a much earlier time on the vegetable side than you probably might be getting out of your garden, because some of these farmers have hothouses or high tunnels where they can get 8 or 12 week jump start versus us who just have open air gardens in the ground or raised beds.
0: Right. So yeah, that's...
4: It's a plethora of knowledge as well. Hey, I'm having problems growing broccoli. This is what I'm doing.
0: Now.
4: Yes.
0: If it's busy, don't do that to the farmers.
4: If it's lull and, like, you know, you could throw a baseball and not hit anybody in 20 feet.
0: So with that being said, if there is a weekday farmer's market near you and you go early on in the day, the farmers will have more time to talk to you typically. If it's a weekend one, probably not so much. You can also, you know, ask to email them.
4: Right.
0: So you want to make sure you are respecting other shoppers and also the farmers, and you're not overwhelming them. It's fun to go when it is more slower, because sometimes you can get, like, deals.
4: Well, here's the other thing. You bring up deals. Yeah. Let's say the farmer's market is Thursday afternoon from 2 to 4, okay? And there is 20 vendors at the city park where you go. If you go about 3:30... And you can get the deals, because this produce is not, they do not want to take this home.
0: Right.
4: They have picked it that morning, packaged it, brought it to the farmer's market in hopes of going home empty-handed. So if the bag of lettuce is $2 for whatever it is, you could probably go, hey, I know it's like 30 minutes before close. Would you work a deal with me? I'll take two of your bags for $1 a piece. 99% of the time, they're going to say yes, we will do that because we don't, because it's going to be trash. It's going in the compost.
0: Absolutely. Or, you know, you also don't know how many farmer markets these farmers work either. So don't be like aggressive.
4: A little is better than having to take it home and throw it away.
0: Right. So, what is that, a farmer's market? I mean, obviously there's going to be vegetables, fruit, produce, whatever.
4: Crafts, music.
0: Sometimes there's crafts, sometimes there's music, sometimes there's hot food, like food trucks.
4: Uh-huh.
0: Sometimes there's desserts.
4: It's a whole community.
0: Sometimes there's cutting boards, soap, bug spray, all sorts of stuff, essential oil stuff. It can be a plethora of a lot of stuff. Sometimes there's ice cream. So you have to, the best part of going to the farmer's market, you're like, I don't know what's at this farmer's market. Then you go and you show up. Now, if you live in a major metropolitan area and this is your first time going to a farmer's market,
4: Which you should.
0: I would, if you can, take a day off of work during a weekday and find a weekday one nearby and go experience that during the weekday, because it's going to be a lot not as busy as a weekend one. If a weekend one is your only choice, then by all means, but just be prepared for crowds.
4: Now, another way in which you can kind of analyze what you're getting yourself into is go to that city's Facebook page or type in, you know, fill in the blank farmer's market and see what comes up on your search engine and go to images. And then you can kind of get a range of, oh, that's a humongous, that takes up the whole park. You can kind of look distance in the photographs, or you can see, well, that's just a little parking lot. You now, can kind of get an idea of what you're going to walk into.
0: Also, you might have a neighbor or a friend or even like a social media friend who has been to that farmer's market, for example, or they've, some of these farmer's market have like entertainment. So maybe you know somebody who performed there. So you can find out like what's the deal, what's the parking situation. And that's another thing is what to bring with you. If you might have a ways to walk and you want to buy a lot of produce or whatever, you might want to bring like a wagon or a small little grocery cart if you have that, or at least know that you might want to bring some bags or something.
4: Park close enough where you can make multiple trips.
0: If you can.
4: Yeah.
0: Yeah.
4: Now, and we've done this, and if you've been to a farmer's market, this is not an exaggeration. You take $20 and go to your big box store, you're going to get like three or four items. You go to a farmer's market and take $20, you won't have the arms enough to carry it all back to the car.
0: Right. And that is very true. You can get a good bang for your buck at farmer's
4: market. Real quick, I went to a farmer's market years ago and they had table corn. I didn't know what table corn was, never heard about table corn. And it was just like, it looked like sweet corn. So I said, I've never heard of table corn. What is it? He said, it's just sweet corn. We've just had an abundance of sweet corn. And they had it in boxes, like the printer paper boxes, okay, for $8. And there was 27 ears of corn in one box. I bought it. Now, we obviously didn't eat through 27 ears of corn. We ate a good number of them. But 27 ears of corn for $8 in a computer paper storage, you know, when they had, you know, five reams on each side, that thing. Great deal. Now, how do you pay for this? Cash, obviously. Cash is king. People want to deal with cash. You don't have service fees. You don't have all these other mangled dangles. If I gave you $5 for what I'm buying, we don't have to worry about it. The transaction's done. We're good. You don't have to worry about cell phone signal or swiping a card or tapping or anything like that on a
0: or what's your
4: cell
0: zip
4: phone
0: code?
4: Yeah.
0: Do you want this email receipt? Yeah.
4: Right. Yeah. Just go to the bank, pull out cash in $5 or $10 income, go to the bank, whatever. Smaller bills are better because, you know, it's hard for them to break 20s after 20 after another, you know. So, and then some of these EBT or the food stamps, they will accept that, and for every, was it $1 you spend, it's equivalent of $2. You basically get double your value.
0: A lot of times they will do that with the EBT cash.
4: And there's no shame of doing that. If that's where you're at in life and that's what you need, have at it.
0: It's actually encouraged with these programs.
4: Right, the healthiness of it.
0: Yeah, the healthiness of it. So just keep that in mind. I also wanted to, before I forget, there are winter farmers markets. I know where we live. We live in the Milwaukee area. And so
4: where the show originates.
0: Yeah, so there's a couple different winter farmers markets within, you know, 20, 30 minutes. So if you live in a small area, you might not have a winter farmers market.
4: Maybe a day trip.
0: But yeah, it could be worth a day trip. It could just be you know, people get bored in winter, so go and have some fun. And those usually, because they're indoors, there's usually some sort of entertainment, and that's fun. And there's like coffee, tea, a lot of times. So you could definitely go find a cute little brunch place to go after or before and have fun.
4: So having fun is not having to clean your house, your shed, your cabin, your barn, because you didn't drag all the stuff, the dirt, debris in, because you used Scrusher's boot cleaner and it was on your porch or right outside your door. And it's made in America.
0: Yeah, Scrusher is a durable outdoor shoe cleaner. It's a shoe brush station that is built with weather-resistant steel and a black UV powder coated finish for year-round use. 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
4: Holly, let's go to the hotline and bring in our guest for this week.
0: Steve Bender is an award-winning author, editor, columnist, and speaker with over 4 decades of experience as garden editor, senior writer, and editor-at-large for Southern Living magazine. Known as the Grumpy Gardener, he shares his horticultural wisdom with Southerners and other folks and garden enthusiasts across the country. Welcome to the program, Steve.
7: Hi, how y'all doing?
4: We are doing well. We want to thank you for taking time out of your day, not only to educate Holly and myself and all of our listeners. And I'll start with this. Weeds are always a problem, no matter where we're looking at it on our property. And there are many different, quote-unquote, home remedies that are supposedly safe, but you don't care much for the Epsom salt, vinegar, dish soap, safe weed killer. Why is that? What has occurred that has made you like, no, this is not what we need to be doing?
7: Well, because it's stupid and it doesn't work, okay? Let's just get to the basics here. So if you, people always want something that they read about it on, they see it on social media, they think it on Facebook. The minute it's on social media, that means it must be true. And so then they start spreading it to all their friends. This weed killer, which is composed of liquid detergent and Epsom salt and vinegar. It's just stupid. And I'll tell you why. It may work on weeds that come off through cracks in the, you know, in the near sidewalk or something like that. But it's only going to be, it's only going to work against annual weeds. So anything that's got a good root system, like a dandelion or something like that, yeah, it might burn it to the ground, but then it's going to grow right back. And if you look at what is in this stuff, this magical mixture that's being touted all over the social media, first thing, it's dishwashing detergent. It has to be Blue Dawn. That's the one that you will see in every post on Facebook. You know, it can't be Pink Dawn. It's so misogynistic. It has to be Blue Dawn, okay? So what does that do? Well, detergents, when they hit plants, basically what they're doing, if you're targeting weeds, is you're dissolving the waxy coating on the leaves, and then what happens is the plant loses a lot of moisture through its foliage. It's no longer protected, and it dries out. So the top of the plant just basically turns brown and wilts, and you think you've killed it. That only works if it has a very shallow root system. If it has, a robust root system like perennial weeds, well, the tops will die, and then they'll just come right on back. Okay, so that's the first ingredient. Then the second ingredient they use, they say, is vinegar. Now, vinegar works kind of like the dish soap does. It dissolves the waxy coating on the leaves, and they all turn brown, and you think you've done a wonderful thing. I really killed that one. Well, yeah, but if it's perennial weed, it'll come back. But here's the thing also about vinegar. The stuff that you get for the kitchen, you know, if you always, the kitchen vinegar, it'll always says reduced to 5% acidity because it's acetic acid, okay? But you can go to a home store and you can buy horticultural vinegar. And that stuff is 30% acetic acid. And that stuff is really hot. And so not only are you going to be killing the weed you're aiming for, you're going to be killing all the beneficial soil microbes that are in the soil. And if you happen to splash it in your eyes, you could go blind. If you put it on your skin, you can get blisters. It's not really a good idea. And then the final ingredient of this makes absolutely no sense. It's Epsom salt. Epsom salts are magnesium sulfate. Magnesium and sulfur are two essential plant nutrients. So basically what you're doing is you're putting fertilizer on the weeds. So that's just kind of insane.
0: Yeah, that's fantastic information. Thank you. So you encourage people to fill in the bare areas of their lawn with sod versus seeding the grass. Why would sod be a better remedy? And any other tips around that?
7: Okay. Well, that really depends on where in the country you live. If you live in the southern part of the country where I do, I live in Alabama, and down here we use warm season grasses like Zoysia and Bermuda and St. Augustine and stuff like that. The problem with seeding those is that those seeds come up really, really slowly and sporadically. And by the time they actually do germinate, you've probably got a dozen different kinds of weeds growing in the spot anyway. So it's not a good solution. I would not recommend trying to find Zoysia seed or St. Augustine seed to fill bare spots. And that's why I say just go out and buy yourself, a slab of sod, cut it into pieces if you need to, put it into the space that you need to put it in, water it in, and then you've got an instant patch. Now, if you happen to live in the northern half of the United States where, let's say, they grow mostly bluegrass and fescue, then seed is a really good option. You can use sod, but you can also go back and just get bluegrass seed or fescue seed and just sprinkle it in the bare spot, keep it watered, and it will come up and fill in.
4: Now, we all know time is ticking away. Summer won't be here forever. Soon fall will arrive. What are some fall mistakes that you can advise Holly and myself and all of our listeners to avoid doing?
7: Well, one thing I would say is has to do with pruning. A lot of people, by the end of the summertime, things have been growing a lot, and maybe they've let them get out of control a little bit, hasn't been top of mind. And so they say, well, they're going to bring everything back into a nice, orderly fashion in the garden. And they go out with the pruning shears or with the loppers, and they just lay waste to the garden. They're going to make it nice and clean and neat for the wintertime. The problem is, if you have plants that shrubs, trees, whatever, that bloom in the springtime, let's say forsythia or lilacs, or azaleas or rhododendrons and things like that, they're already, by the fall, formed all their flower buds they're going to use to bloom for spring. So if you go out and prune them at that time, you are going to be sadly disappointed come the spring, because you're going to get no blooms. One thing you have to remember when you're pruning in the fall is if you're pruning a blooming plant, if it's a spring plant, you want to wait till after it finishes blooming in the spring. If it's a summer bloomer, in the fall, you can prune it at that time.
0: Fantastic. So your garden has been recognized as a certified wildlife habitat by the National Wildlife Federation. Congratulations. What does that mean and what does that entail for you?
7: Oh, that means I'm a very privileged person in my neighborhood. Everybody comes around, looks at my sign, gives me the thumbs up, invites me over for barbecue. Well, actually, what that is that it means that you have designated a place on your property. In my case, it's my backyard, where you say that eating wildlife is a priority. So you have to do a few things in order to make that true. First of all, you need to provide food for wildlife. So if you have a bird feeder out there, if you have shrubs that have berries and fruit and stuff like that, that wildlife can eat, that's one. So you have a food source. Second, logically, you should then have a water source because they need to drink. So if you put a bird bath out there or some other, a fountain, something, where when it's hot and dry, they can get water, you're going to attract a lot of wildlife, and that's a good thing. So now the third thing is you need to provide shelter, because let's say you're trying to have a lot of birds and things like that in your garden. Well, being on the ground is kind of a dangerous thing for a bird when you think about all the other things that are hunting for birds. So if you have shelter in the form of, you know, maybe a perimeter of shrubbery, or you have trees around where they can go up and perch and feel safe between making trips to your feeder, that's a really good thing. And, of course, they need shelter also when there's bad weather, when it's cold weather. Now, maybe the shelter will also supply the fourth ingredient, which is a place to build nests and to have places where they can reproduce. So those are kind of like four things that you kind of commit to. And then logical extensions of that are that you minimize use of, you know, broad spectrum pesticides and stuff like that, which if you're aiming at a single pest, might, you know, end up killing about 100 other things too. So you just have to be mindful and read the label and try and cause as little negative impact to wildlife as you can.
0: Well, we've really enjoyed having you on the program today. Can you tell people how to find more about you and your great information and how to get in contact with you?
7: Okay. Well, one good way is, there's a couple ways. First, if you're a subscriber to Southern Living, my Grumpy Gardener column appears every month and is naturally the most read feature in the whole magazine. Second is I do a Grumpy Gardener Facebook page, which is there all the time. And you can go on that page, and if you have a question about any kind of plant or you're having a problem, you can just send it to me and you will get an answer back. Everybody gets an answer back, and it doesn't matter where you live. I mean, you could, you know, you could be living up in the French Lick, Indiana. Doesn't make any difference to me. I will answer your question. Now, the third thing, if you want to find out more about me, just go to your local post office and look up at the pictures they got on the wall and see if anyone looks like me.
4: Well, Steve, we greatly appreciate the time, the information, not only for Holly and myself, but all of our listeners. We thank you so much for that.
7: Well, thank you for having me on.
4: Absolutely. And when we return, it's going to be your garden questions in our garden.

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1: 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We're going to go to the hotline. We've got several questions for us to work through.
2: Yeah, it's Ed, Worthington, Minnesota. The question is, a friend of mine says she has a lot of ants in the lawn. I not ever heard of that much ants in the lawn. Don't know what the name of them are. I'm wondering what environmentally friendly chemical or could we use on them, and maybe what are they? Alexa says sugar ants.
1: Well, Ed, thank you for your question. Ants in the lawn, some people may not be bothered by it. Other people want to kind of control that. There is some, it's without an image, it's probably just traditional black ants, but there is some possibilities of removal, and here's how you do it.
0: So what you would want to do is you can apply a granular insecticide, something with bifenthrin.
1: Yep.
0: In it with a spreader, that's probably one way. And
1: What will occur with any application is the worker ants will take it to the queen, or if there's different colonies, the queen's.

0: different colonies, and then that queen will ingest it. It will die, and because the queen is dead, the colony collapses because it has no leadership.
1: Right, and I mean, I don't know if I guess what my concern is, or my question is,
0: why
1: are the ants bothering?
0: Yeah, what's like, the significance of the removal of the ants?
1: Like,
0: yeah.
1: Are they causing issues? I don't know. Like, I think there's just ants everywhere. But, yeah.
0: All right, let's go over to Colorado.
2: My name's Marilyn. I live in Fort Collins, Colorado, and I listen on 1360. What I'm calling about, I have never planted lily balls. Well, I planted three this year. I love the... they're highly fragrant. But here's my problem. I saw the little tops of them coming through the mulch, and they're now gone. I believe it's either the rabbit friends or my squirrel friends got it. I have both in the yard all the time, in spite of my dog. But what I'm wondering is, will it be worth it to dig the balls to hold over and try again for next spring? And that would be with me putting some kind of protection around them. So thank you so much.
0: Well, Marilyn, we appreciate the phone call. And I don't know if animals that are eating your plants are considered friends in our world. What we can do is, you don't have to dig them up.
1: No, you can keep the bulbs where they are. And you just want to, even starting now, put some protection around them. They will grow next spring.
0: Right. I would put some kind of like a 1-inch or 2-inch poultry fencing around it with little stakes. And for the matter of, just put a cap over top of it, at least right now.
1: Right.
0: And they'll be fine. So appreciate that phone call. Let's go over to the Philadelphia area.
3: My name's Anthony, and I'm calling concerning something's eating my zucchini and vine plants, the small minute holes and a lot of leaves. What type of chemical can I get to stop that?
0: Okay.
1: So now that this is an issue, you want to attack a different approach. But if you do get this issue year after year, one thing you can do is get floating row covers. Those are very popular for dealing with things like this. But it's typically flea beetles or cucumber beetles that are eating the leaves, putting the tiny holes in them. So you can use a diatomaceous earth. You can use something called Captain Jack, and that is a...
0: And it'll kill the yeah. Flea beetles.
1: And it has something called bonide in it.
0: Yeah.
1: And or if you want to do like a home remedy with diatomaceous earth and neem oil, that's an option. You can also look under the leaves and see what might be there eating it. If you can find it, then you can determine if it's like a cucumber beetle or a flea beetle and do a little bit of...
0: Now, they're going to be tiny.
1: Yeah.
0: They're going to be tiny.
1: Yeah, so that might, if you don't have the best eyesight or whatever, that might not help, but you could determine that way. If it's something else, like slugs, that's very unlikely, but they can eat things, so, yeah.
0: Well, with that, we are out of time, and we thank you for yours. Miss any portion of the program, we would like to revisit it. You can certainly do that by going to our parent website, thewisconsinvegetablegardener.com, under the Season 10 tab at the top of the page, and phone calls are always welcome 24/7. Tune in to the program next week, where we'll be discussing what options you have to use up all that zucchini that you will currently or soon will be getting out of your garden, as well as interesting good bugs you can find in your garden, our monthly chatter spot segment, and we'll answer more of your garden questions. So until next week, for
1: Holly Baird,
0: I'm Joy Baird, and we will see you in the garden.
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1: Well, hello there, good people. Welcome to the happy sounds of WPIC's Happy Penn, Ohio Polka Land for a Saturday morning. This is your happy polka pal, Larry Walk, inviting you to stay tuned for 3 hours of polka happiness. That's where we will be here till 11 o'clock on this Saturday morning. And to get us on the road to Happy Polka Land, it's the polka music sound. Here aboard Happy Polka Land, the polka music sound, a great sound for you. The happy sounds of course, lots of you polka.

0: And the happy sounds here aboard Happy Polka Land of the Polka Music Sound. 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
0: Well, let's continue with more happiness here on the Happy Polkaland Show. 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
1: She wants kielbasa, that's current fish. 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
0: 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Back to more happiness here on the Happy Polkaland Radio Show. Let's bring up the happy sounds of TNT. It's the natural talent, and that's where my money goes.

0: 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Oh, great sound for you with TNT, the natural talent. That's where my money goes. 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

0: 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And now a word from Rooley Brothers.
1: Hello, polka fans. 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
0: 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Let's bring up another great sound. This time around, it's going to be Andy and all the Trout Zones here aboard Happy Polka Land. How much I love you, polka!

It's Andy and all the Trill Tones here on the Happy Pokeland Show on a Saturday morning. Happiness for your homes and happiness for your hearts. Looking at the weather story, chance of thunderstorms today, and of course that will be going on for you. Thunderstorms as far as possibly after 3 p.m. Areas of smoke before 9 a.m. The high of 87 degrees. Southwest winds of 8 to 13 miles per hour. Gust to size 24 miles per hour. Chance of precip is 80%. New rainfall between a quarter and a half an inch possible. Showers tonight and thunderstorms before 10 p.m. And the chance of showers on thunderstorms between 10 and 1. The overnight low will be 63 degrees. Mostly sunny on Sunday. The expected high, 80 degrees. 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

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A2Z does it all, so give them a call. Next up, another great sound, Ted Lang and the Power Boys. 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

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More happiness. Next up, the Zocas. Received a nice note from, RJ, that they will be taking a bus to a partnership with, of course, Eddie Rodick Band, a luxury motor coach from Youngstown and Cleveland areas, to the Illinois Polka Festival taking place February 5th and the 7th. Now, as it grows closer, we'll give you more of the details for you, but they will include admission for a 3-day Polka Festival pass, round-trip transportation, 2-night stay at the Regency Hotel, foods and drinks throughout the weekend, and access to the party room. Cost $45 per person based on double occupancy. 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And for information, you can give them a call at 412-979-1816. 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

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Back to more happiness here on the Happy Polkaland Radio Show. 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

Masters of Love with the Polish Canadians. Ed Gutter and all the Polish Canadians here on the Happy Polka Land Radio Show. 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

0: 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Looking at our Polsky Bulletin Board, Monday, that will be this coming Monday, July the 20th, Canfield Gazebo will feature Rex Denary for your enjoyment, and then on Thursday the 23rd, Rex moves on to the Ramsey Pavilion in McDonald, Ohio. Yeah, get out and get some fresh air and enjoy the music of Rex Denary. Fourth annual summer picnic for the Penn Ohio Polka Pals at the SNPJ Farm in Kirkland, Ohio will be coming up for you on July the 26th. It's a Sunday featuring the Zolkas, Rex Denary, special guest musicians. There will be, of course, drinks and food available for you. That's coming up for you again on the 26th of July. Serving Day Picnic, July the 26th at the Holy Trinity Orthodox Church on Laird Avenue. It's, of course, on Youngstown on the west side. And there'll be, of course, a pre-order lamb and pork before the 18th. Traditional foods, barbecue lamb pork, as well as, of course, sausage. And, of course, and much, much more. Barberton Polka Fest coming up for you August the 2nd from 8 in the noon. Let's back that up for you. 11 in the morning till 8 in the noon. Three outstanding bands, the Diver Stick Toneers, Eddie Big Eye and Crusade, along with the Polka family. And admission is free, but there will be boot out for donations. And coming up for you, let's see here, at Todd Park, it will be at a large pavilion from 1 to 4 p.m., $5 admission, and the date of that will be Sunday, June the 28th. And, the, of course, Zolkas are taking a bus, of course, to the event with along Eddie Ruddick at the Luxury Motor Coach from Youngstown in the Cleveland area to the Illinois Polka Festival, February the 5th through the 7th. Give the Hulk Sokos a call for all the information, and you can join the fun and happiness. These dates from our Polsky Bulletin Board. Once again, I see by the old clock on the wall, it's time to pause for station identification. But don't you dare touch that dial. We'll be right back. Chickaitse.
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0: This is Jimmy Kay from Out Michigan Way reminding you you're tuned to Larry Walk featuring the voice of the beautiful Diana Walk on a super polka weekend. Remember, polkas are the musical antidepressant. 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
1: Thank you, Jimmy. Next opportunity feature each week in memory of Diana's love of polka music, the devotion to the polka shows, and all the polka fans. I know I'll never find another you.

0: Don't ever find another you. It's the boys here on the Happy Polka Land radio show. That's right, in memory of Diana's devotion to polka music, to the Happy Polka Land show, and to all the polka fans. Now a word from the friendly folks here aboard Happy Polka Land. We're going to continue. That's right, we'll be here till 11 o'clock on today's show, and then we invite you to tune in tomorrow afternoon on WRQX Radio. That's 790 on the dial. We start at 4 and go, we should say at 1 and go till 4, and we're proceeded with Polkas by Peppermint with Gary Ramey. Gary starts the polka sounds off at 11 till 4. 5 hours of happiness for you tomorrow on WRQX Radio.
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0: 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Back to more happiness here on the Happy Polka Land radio show. Let's bring up another great sound here aboard Happy Polka Land this time around. Let's see here. We have another great sound for you. I'll tell you what. We're going to bring back once again the boys here aboard Happy Polka Land. It's the boys here aboard Happy Polka Land this time around. Let's make it a sound for you. The Flirting Polka.

0: Great sound here aboard Happy Polkaland with the happy sounds for you. It's the sounds of the boys. And now a word from Crosby Mook.
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on the eighth day God created polkas here on the Happy Polka Land radio show, Keith Strauss and Polka Confetti. And now a word from A to Z Plumbing. 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

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Repairs to old as well as new construction. A2Z does it all. 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A2Z makes your drain run free. That they do. They have the video camera inspection. Of course, they video. Of course, they find the problem and they clear it up for you. That's right. Plumbing, septic, heating, cooling, one-day bath. They do it all. That's A2Z, so give them a call. Next up, let's bring up the happy sounds of the Polka Bums. From Cleveland, Ohio, way, you had an opportunity to see them at the Simply Slavic event, and they will be coming to Penguin City Brewery for, of course, a date in August. We'll give you more details as it grows nearer. Here they are, the happy sounds of the Polka Bums. I love you.

0: love you here on the Happy Polka Land Show. Anna on the vocal, the Polka Bums, and they will be at Penguin City Brewery. Yeah, the month of August. That's right, and we'll give you all the details as the date grows nearer. Now, a word from Roscoe's Poultry Market.
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0: Roscoe's Poultry, Steel Street on Youngstown's west side. 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That's today. Opened up at 8 in the morning. They will open till noon. The balance of the week, Tuesdays through Fridays, 8 in the morning till 2. Roscoe's Poultry, Steel Street, on Youngstown's west side. 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

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Next up, let's bring up the happy sounds of Jack Taddy, and there will be a special, of course, event honoring Dick Taddy, who retired from performing in the polka music, and that will be coming up on July the 19th at the Yukon Slovenian Club, Yukon Avenue in Yukon, Pennsylvania. Now, Dick Taddy's performed and recorded the music for over 64 fantastic years, and the United Polka Musician Association of Pennsylvania will be honoring at this event. You're invited to come out and have a great time. Everybody in attendance will receive a free copy of that new CD with the best of Dick Taddy, 26 tunes on it for you. Now, if you're unable to attend the dance, he will send it to you. Just send $7 for the postage. Give us a call here at the Polkaland Studios, and we'll give you the number that you can contact them with, and you can get your free CD one of two ways, attending that dance or sending him the $7 to cover the postage. So here he is. Here's Dick Taddy, and they're always in the way.

0: and the happy sounds here aboard Happy Polka Land, Dick Tanny, and of course he will be performing for you. Actually, they're honoring him next weekend, and everyone there will get a free CD. 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
0: 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It's the Buffalo Touch. Next up, here aboard Happy Polka Land, and let the good times roll.

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0: 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Next up, another great sound with Lenny Gomulka and Chicago Push. 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
1: 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Let's continue with more happiness here on the Happy Polka Land Radio Show. Next up, let's take a look. Little John's ATM Band here aboard Happy Polka Land. Here's Little John, and let's see here the happy sounds of Little John with the Love and Trust Polka.

0: yeah, the Happy Sounds here on the Happy Polka Land Radio Show with Little John's ATM Band. And now we're from Penguin City Brewery.
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0: The nostalgia of mills and factories, the camaraderie and friendship of old-time bars all brought together at Penguin Brewery, East Federal Street, where your favorite beers are brewed right on the premises. Penguin City Beer is a crisp golden ale brewed with high-quality malt and hops, balancing the classic and the modern with the nod of Eastern European pilsners. 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That's Penguin City Brewing, East Federal Street in downtown Youngstown. Stop and relax anytime, as well as polka night for a polka dancing good time. City, always a great time to have a great time, and there's polka happiness there too. Oh, coming in August, they're going to be back for you. The sounds of course, the Polka Bums from Cleveland, Ohio. You had an opportunity to see them perform at the, of course, Simply Slavic event. Well, they'll be back around mid-August. Yeah, there we go. They both start with A's, I guess. Mid-August, and we'll give you all the details of Pickle Fest, and we'll give you details as the date grows nearer, Penguin City Brewery. We're going to continue with more happiness, Bruno Mikos and all the Harmony Stars. One more memory.

Jamaicus and all the Harmony Stars with one more memory polka here on the Happy Polka Land Radio Show. 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

Dane to say thank you here on the Happy Polka Land Show. Molly B., Ted Lang, and Squeezebox. 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Looking at our Polsky Bulletin Board, you have all...

0: the places you could go and have a great time. Polka dancing, well, coming up for you. Let's take a look. It will be July the 20th, Canfield Gazebo, Canfield Hall, Rexton Area, 7 to 8:30. And then on Thursday of the 23rd of the same week, yeah, Rex moves out to McDonald, Ohio, Ramsey Pavilion again, 7 until 8:30. Fourth annual picnic for the Polka Pals will take place July the 26th at the SNPJ Farm, Heath Road in Kirkland, Ohio. Music from 3 until 7 p.m., the Zolkas, the Rexton Area, and guest musicians, doors open at 2. A grand time will be had by all. Serbian Day Picnic, July the 26th, at the Holy Trinity Serbian Orthodox Church on Laird Avenue. There will be, of course, music, lamb, pork, and a grand time will be had by all. Martin Polka Fest coming up for you, August the 2nd, featuring the Dynaversistic Tones Airs, Eddie Big Guy, along with the Polka family. A great time will be had by all. Also coming up for you, let's take a look here. We have for you, here it is. Yeah, it will be a great time to help promoting a bus that will be going to the Illinois Polka Festival, and it will be leaving Youngstown, featuring two bands on the bus, and of course that will be the Zolkas right here from the area. Also, Eddie Rudick will be on the bus. A grand time will be had by all. For information, you can give them a call at 412-979-1816. These dates from our Polski Bulletin Board. And to see here, coming up for you tomorrow, there will be a dance sponsored by the Musicians Polka Association of Pennsylvania, honoring Dick Taddy, who retired from the polka business back in the beginning of the year. It will feature his brother, of course, Jack Taddy, on hand. A grand time will be had by all. Everyone in attendance will receive a free CD with a bunch of tunes on it. Oh, I think there's around 19 tunes on it. And you're happy to have a great time. More than that, 26 tunes on it. All attendants get that free CD, 26 tunes. Now, if you can't attend it, he still will send you one in appreciation for your support over the years. You can give us a call, and we'll give you the information of the phone number where you can reach him to have one sent to you. It'll just cost you $7 shipping for the postage. Once again, I see by the old clock on the wall, it's time to pause for station identification. But don't you dare touch that dial. We'll be right back. Chakaitse.
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0: 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This is your happy polka pal, Larry Walk.
1: And your happy polka gal, Diana Walk, presenting to you the happy sounds of Little Lenny and his happy harmony boys.
0: Reminiscent of the honky sounds of Little Wally. So get ready to get your toes a-tapping and dance around that kitchen table.
1: We proudly present to you the honky sounds of Little Lenny and his happy harmony boys.

0: And the happy sounds here aboard Happy Polkaland. A great sound for you here aboard Happy Polkaland, the Larry and Diana Polka. Lenny composed that exclusively for Dan and myself, recorded it with Gary at the Peppermint Recording Studios. And now a word from Kamar Jewelry.
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0: 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Back to more happiness here on the Happy Polka Land radio show. Let's bring up the 7 Polka Band. They hail from out Buffalo Way. Here they are, the happy sounds of Only Me Polka.

0: great sound here on the Happy Folkland Show with the Seven Polka Band from out Buffalo Way. And now a word from Rooley Brothers.
1: Hello, polka fans. 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
0: 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Back to more happiness here on the Happy Polkaland radio show. Let's bring up the happy sounds of the Windy City Brass here aboard Happy Polkaland. The Windy City Brass with Polkas in the Moonlight.

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0: 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Farmer Dave's, be sure to stop out. Thank them for bringing the polka happiness to your homes and to your hearts. Next up, let's bring up the happy sounds here aboard Happy Polka Land of Dick Satie. Once again, from that CD he'll be giving away to all those who attend tomorrow. And you can even have him mailed to you if you just, of course, provide $3 postage. And he will be happy to send it to you. That's given a lesson too. Here's Dick Tatty and all the happy sounds of my loving sweetheart polka.

0: 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And now a word from Crosby, Mook Office Equipment.
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0: Let's continue with more happiness here aboard Happy Polkland. Next up, the Polka Bums from out Cleveland, Ohio way, Ashes.

This is a Love with the Pokemons from out Cleveland, Ohio way, and they will be coming to Penguin City Brewery mid-August. We'll give you all the details as the date grows near. 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Let's continue with Mikey D. Next up here aboard Happy Folk Landing. Let's do some math here. Half of the time.

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0: 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Tell them Larry Walk sent you. Back to more happiness here on the Happy Polka Land radio show. Let's bring up another great sound for you. This time around, it's Bad Enough. A happy sound for you here aboard Happy Polka Land. 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

0: Let me introduce you to the area's most respected broadcaster, heard here in the Penn, Ohio area for over 49 years. It's your polka pal and polka gal. Welcome, Larry and Diana Walt.
1: Well, thank you very much, Keith. We certainly appreciate you bringing entertainment to the Penn, Ohio listening area. And I am your happy polka pal, Larry Walk.
2: And your happy polka gal, Diana Walk. And we're here on a special mission. Oh, my gosh. We're bringing up somebody who's a great vocalist. And he was with the Harmony Jacks back in the 70s and 80s.
1: Right now he's with another great band from Cleveland. Actually, two great bands. It's Jimmy Kaye along with
2: Ethnic Jazz.
1: And he also has a new four-piece combo that is out of this world, Jimmy Kaye.
2: And his mostly honky combo. And, oh, what a vocalist Jimmy Kaye is.
1: So here he is from out of Cleveland Town, formerly from Michigan. Here's Jimmy Kaye coming your way.
3: Thank you very much. Thanks. Welcome to the Molly B. Polka Show, everyone. I'm Jimmy Kaye, and these fine gentlemen with me are Ethnic Jazz from the Cleveland, Ohio area, and we're glad to be here with you tonight. Have a good time. That's what it's all about. We're going to do one called Fooling Around Polka right now.

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That's Legacy Tire at the corner of Mahoning and Hartford on Youngstown's west side. Let's bring up the Zocas here aboard Happy Polka Land. Well, they, of course, will be appearing at the Penn, Ohio Polka Fell event coming up for you. And that will be coming up for you Sunday, July the 26th. That will be next Sunday, along with Rex Teneri. That will be at the SNPJ Farm, Heath Road in Kirkland, Ohio. Music will be for you. Doors open at 2. Remember, music 3 until 7. They also will be going up for to take a busload up to the big festival. And that will be February the 5th through the 7th, the Illinois Polka Fest. And that will be the 5th through the 7th, along with Eddie Rodick. And for more information, give Fran Potoski a call at 412-979-1816. It's the Zocas.

The Zippy Zilkas here on the Happy Polka Land Radio Show. And now a word from Galloway Construction. 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Next up, the happy sounds of Jan Simon. Simon's

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0: Hey, Tonsoy, Tonsoy, on the Happy Polkaland Show. Once again, it's theme time. Are you ready, Eddie? Once again, I see by the old clock on the wall, it's time to leave the sounds of Happy Polkaland for another Saturday morning. Happy Polkaland is produced exclusively for WPIC Radio by George Wisniewski. Comes to you live from our Polkaland studios, featuring the happiest and recorded polka music. This is your happy polka pal, Larry Walk, wishing God will guide you till we meet again. June Dubla, have a good day and have a super week. Anna, Pops, and Susie, when each of you left me, you each took a big part of my heart with you. I love and miss each and every one of you. I look forward to the day where you will be together again for eternity.
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0: And we invite you to tune in tomorrow's show, WRQX Radio, our sister station, that's AM 600 on the dial, from 1 until 4. We're proceeded with Polkas by Peppermint with Gary Ramey, 5 hours of polka happiness.

0: hostilities. I'm Paul Stevens, Fox News. U.S. Central Command announcing the U.S. has carried out more attacks on Iran for day number seven.
1: The U.S. has hit roads and bridges around Bandar Abbas, a strategic port city near the Strait of Hormuz. Their aim is to isolate the IRGC from resupplying. CENTCOM touted the destruction of one observation tower in particular, which they say significantly weakens the IRGC's ability to coordinate attacks on ships. The U.S. is denying Iran's claim that it's hitting civilian infrastructure, arguing it's been striking military targets with one goal in mind. On the other hand, the U.S. says Iran has been the bad actor, carrying out these attacks on civilian ships and damaging a water desalination plant in Kuwait. Iran is refusing to back down, carrying out retaliatory attacks on U.S. targets in the Gulf region.
0: And that's Fox's Madeline Rivera in D.C. Showers expected to clear up some lingering Canadian wildfire smoke in the mid-Atlantic region this weekend.
2: Earlier in the week, we saw most of the really heavy smoke around Chicago, Detroit, up into Milwaukee. As of this morning, that has pushed to the east. Pittsburgh, an area where you're seeing really intense smoke, and actually most of that smoke now in Pennsylvania, West Virginia, those were the highest numbers on the board. Those are significantly lower than they were a couple of days ago, back across Wisconsin, back across Minnesota. But that smoke's going to continue to move into New England. So if you're in front of this rain, expect the smoke to get worse through the day until the rain ultimately does clear it up. Then a true cold front back behind that. So more in the evening hours, that could bring some severe weather, but it's going to bring some heavy rain, and that will finally knock some of this smoke out of the air. That could be severe, isolated risk of tornadoes.
0: And that is Fox Weather's Adam Klotz. At least 8 people killed, more than 60 hurt in Russia by overnight Ukrainian drone strikes. Kyiv's forces continuing their campaign against energy infrastructure and military targeting inside Russia. 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
0: Democrats in Maine still looking for a new nominee to the U.S. Senate after controversial candidate Graham Plattner had to pull out of the race.
15: The race to replace Graham Plattner as Maine's Democratic Senate nominee is off to a precarious start. 8 of the 12 candidates vying to replace Plattner debated for the first time Thursday night. 4 Democrats, who won at least 20% of the vote in June's primary, debated first, followed by 4 longer-shot candidates. After, the New York Times declared, quote, Maine Democrats don't exactly have a deep bench, noting halting answers, convoluted responses, and stilted deliveries. Plattner's popularity looms large over the race. He won the June Democratic primary in a landslide, but was forced to quit after being accused of rape, which he denies.
0: And that's Fox's Brian Yenis in New York. Maine has until a week from this Monday, July the 27th, to find a new candidate to fill Plattner's spot on that U.S. Senate ballot. President Trump wants the late Senator Lindsey Graham's sister to run for a full Senate term.
16: President Trump is offering his complete and total endorsement to Senator Darlene Graham, the sister of South Carolina Republican Lindsey Graham, if she chooses to run for her late brother's Senate seat. That term expires the end of this year, and a Republican primary is set for next month to replace Lindsey Graham on the ballot. The president says Darlene Graham is a spectacular person and a true American patriot, and says he's asked her to run in the special primary for the good of the nation. Darlene Graham was sworn in this week as senator to serve out the rest of Lindsey Graham's term. At the White House, Jared Halpern, Fox News.
0: And at the World Cup later today, France and England for the third place match, 5 o'clock Eastern at the Miami Stadium. And then tomorrow, Sunday, the big World Cup final, Argentina and Spain at the New York, New Jersey Stadium in the Jersey Meadowlands. I'm Paul Stevens. This is Fox News.
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1: 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So where is 3087 Innovation Way? Well, it's a development called Linden Point. So if you're coming from, say, Hermitage, past the new mall, which is coming along, called Target, head down Route 18, heading south, past Staples on the left. It's the first traffic light past Staples, turn left for the fourth building on the left, catacorner from Butler County Community College, known as BC3. When you pull in the driveway, you'll see three signs. Don't think there's different companies, because there are different names on them, but they're different businesses, but they all are housed here. The first one is Legacy Financial Strategies. 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We'll talk more about what we do. We have a tax practice, and it's a DBA under Legacy Financial Strategy. Then I have a nonprofit. You'll see a third sign that says Legacy Educational Institute, 501c3. In fact, I do another radio show that airs on Sunday morning right on this same station, WPIC, 790 a.m. from 8:30 a.m. to 9 a.m. And that's only a half hour. This is an hour long. And, of course, this one's on Saturday, 11 to 12. You listen to it now. Or you can go to, I'll tell you where we post these shows, at least this particular show. If you go to leavealegacy.com, leave, like you're leaving the house, L-E-A-V-E, the letter A, legacy.com. 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But the other one we do from 8:30 a.m. on Sunday morning is called One Way Radio Network. Only one way. 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So you want to stay to the last segment, because the most important decision you can make is a decision starts with the mind and it has to get to the heart. And that's, you don't want the hope so, you want the know so, because you're going to die. I'm going to die. Question is, do you know where you're going to spend eternity? So in the last segment, we do get a little political, but we end up with the most important one. And how do you know if you're going to go to heaven or hell? Do you have to hope so, or you want to know so? So stay tuned. We'll talk more about that. But that website is onewaytoheaven.com, onewaytoheaven.com. 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You'll see several other websites as well. So what do we do here at Legacy Financial Strategy? Well, we show people how to protect your assets from catastrophic illness, both on a Medicaid spend down, both on a pre-crisis and crisis basis. That's the one thing, if you haven't planned for, folks, could wipe you out unless you have a lot of money. You know, there's about a 70 to 75% chance that when you're past 65, you'll need some type of convalescent care. Now, what do I mean by that? Either in-home care, assisted living care, adult care, or nursing home. Do you have any idea what it costs? And what do you have in plan to protect it? I will tell you this from my all the years I've been in business, most people do nothing. They work on the default plan. Now, if you die broke, you don't have a problem. Now, what if you haven't done the plan? It's better to do pre-crisis than crisis plan. But what if you haven't done anything? And you're already in the nursing home or about to go in? Well, this program, if you're a veteran, what about if you're not a veteran? Is it too late? Like fire insurance. If you have your house paid for, you don't have a loan, well, there's no, you don't have to carry fire insurance, but most people do, just in case. But what happens if you didn't and your house catches on fire and now you say, well, I think I'll buy the fire insurance. I don't think you can get any. No, I know you can. Well, if you're already in the nursing home or about to go, that's not necessarily true. It's better to do pre-crisis in advance, but if you're already in or about to go in many cases, might not be able to protect all of it. In many cases, we can protect at least a portion or a good portion of it, depending where you are and how much assets you have. So that's the first thing we do. Then we do tax preparation, and we're still doing a few returns, believe it or not, and tax planning. Now, with the new beautiful tax bill, a lot of people aren't paying as much taxes. But if you're paying a lot of taxes, you definitely want to get on our calendar, because we've teamed up some of the top tax professionals in the country, and we don't do any Willie Nelson strategy. We can actually show you how to save money in taxes. We had a client get a refund of over $100,000. Not $1,000, not $10,000. You're right, $100,000, and he did spend the money, so he did receive the money. So I don't know if we could do that for you or not, but it's a good idea to get on our calendar and see what we can do for you. So tax preparation, tax planning, and then what about estate planning, wills, trusts, power of attorneys? Do you know anything about probate? What happens if you don't have a will? What happens? You go through probate. Well, we have a nice brochure. We're not attorneys. I am a legal assistant. I work alongside with some of the top attorneys in the country, and we work with all 50 states. So the question is, what is probate? We have a nice brochure we can mail to you that talks about what happens if you die intestate, means without a will, or a will. What happens if you die with a trust? What's the difference between a revocable trust, irrevocable trust? How does that work? What about power of attorneys for health? What about financials? What about a springy? What about a durable power of attorney? What about a living will? Give us a call. We can help you, educate you that. We can even set up a complimentary consultation. You can learn more about that and see if it's right for you or for not. But you want to learn about probate. A lot of lawyers, now if you die broke, you don't have to worry about that. But a lot, when you die, most people, not all, but most people, rather give it to a charity, to their children, nephews, nieces, rather than a who? Lawyer. Now, I don't have a problem with lawyers, folks. If you like your lawyer, I'm sure you do, give them $5 while you're alive. Now, I'm being sarcastic, but now try to avoid probate. The people we work with like to avoid probate, minimize it. I won't go into the difference between a poor man's trust and all that kind of stuff, but if you're interested, give us a call. What's our number again? 724-983-1617. 724-983-1617. My cell, 724-699-3789. We're located at 3087 Innovation Way, Hermitage, PA, fourth building on the left, catacorner from Butler County Community College, known as BC3. Now, in the next segment, we'll talk about something you're going to listen to the next two segments. We're going to talk about bucket planning, green, yellow, and green money, but we're going to talk about the sequence of returns, which I talk occasionally. I go into more depth, but the next two segments, I'm going to really get into it and why, if you don't catch the right cycle after I talk about bucket planning, you could run out of money. And not that I'm opposed to Walmart, but you might be working at Walmart or someplace like that, and that wasn't one of your goals or plans. Unless you happen to like that, that's fine. But you want to stay tuned. Something called sequence returns risk. And if you catch the wrong cycle, you could run out of money, could be, rather quickly. Very important on this bucket planning and sequence return of risk. So you're listening to the Dave and Sherry Show. This is the Legacy Financial Strategy Radio Network. I wish this important message.
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1: 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So if you're coming from, say, West Middlesex, you're heading north, you'll pass Tamas Yenner Golf Course on the right. FedEx is on the left. Go to the next traffic light. You'll see Sheets on the right, Combine's Restaurant on the left. Go to the next traffic light. That's Innovation Way. Turn right. If you're coming off 80, it'll say Presidential, and it's about a quarter of a mile, 1,450 feet off Route 18, fourth building on the left. So if you're coming from Youngstown, Belmont Avenue, obviously you're going to head 80 east. Get off exit 4B. and head north Route 18. If you're coming from Warren, you're going to probably take 82. Just put it in your GPS and you'll be able to find it quite easily. All right, so we're going to talk about bucket planning, and we're going to talk a little bit about Harry Dent, what he has to say about the market, and we're going to tie this in because this is very, very important. I haven't talked about it for quite a while in depth. I've mentioned it, but not in great depth. And that's something called the secrets of return risk and how it can affect your retirement. If you catch the wrong sequence of taking money out, and especially if you have money in the market, something you could, it's called sequence of return risk in reverse, which means what? You could run out of money. You could run out of money. So let's talk about the bucket planning, then what Harry Dent is, and we'll get into that. So what is bucket planning? That's, I talk about, you name the investment or savings, we have a variety of different strategies. So think of a traffic light. I talk about this every week. Traffic light has how many colors? Three, yellow, green, and red. So when you come to a yellow light, most people will look at that as caution, slow down. And that we refer to in a traffic light is your emergency money. At some place you can get your hands on it relatively quick in case there's an emergency and relatively safe. So a bank, credit union, money market account. The advantage is fairly liquid. And in my opinion, if you keep less than $250,000, relatively safe. We recommend anywhere from 1 month the 6 months. Now, what are some of the negatives? Well, the negatives, obviously, you're not potentially not earn as much as some type of other account because you have it, it's liquid. Usually longer items or strategies have potentially for higher returns. Not always, but most of the time. That's the disadvantage. And you might have to also pay taxes if you earn it. Now, with the new beautiful tax bill, a lot of people aren't paying taxes on it, but you may have to. So we recommend anywhere from 1 month to 6 months. Then at the other extreme, you think of red, the traffic light red means stop. We refer that to as risk money. And that would be stocks, bonds, mutual funds, ETFs. Yes, gold and silver. I know on TV they make it look like it goes straight up. And I'm not opposed to any of that because we are fiduciaries. Legacy Financial Strategy has a division, one of our companies, that has a division that deals with those type of items. So I'm not opposed to that, but that's still red money. We call that your hope-so money, not your no-so money. The advantage is you get upside. The disadvantage is you get downside. Okay, that's the problem with it. Now, gold and silver, we refer to as wealth insurance. But if you're taking money out and it's still falling, you need it, you guess you can lose money. Again, we offer that. We're not opposed to that. That's red money. That's your hope-so money, not your no-so money, okay? Stocks, bonds, mutual funds, ETFs, variable annuities. Then you get upside, this means you get downside. Then green money. We like a holistic approach. Green money is your no-so money. That's where you can have a vehicle or a type of financial strategy where you can have a paycheck for life. You never run out of money. It could also be linked to an indice. So if the market goes up, listen to this. If the market goes up, you could have market-like gains. But if the market goes down, you don't lose anything. In fact, some of them said they can see where's your hero. There's some strategy that actually has a floor. So if it does a negative or zero, you can still get 2%. They have a tech strategy. They have a S&P strategy. They have a Barclays Zurich index, which is a combo between a Barclays Ag and an S&P index. There's lots of different strategy. But you want to make sure there's a lot of outfits that offer them. They got a lot of gotchas. I call gotchas. They may give you 100% for the first year. So if the index did 10, you go, wow, I got 10. But guess what? On the renewal, they said, guess in the fine print, if you keep that same strategy, we're not going to give you if it does 10. You only get 20%. So it does 10, you get 2. I don't think I like that. Well, what if it's contractually and you've already signed up for it? Then you try to get out of it, they got you through surrender charges. You don't want that type. We like dealing with, number one, companies that don't take their money offshore and have a lot of these hedge companies buying these vehicles. Safety should be paramount. And I tell you what, we have something called the real, R-E-A-L, rate, R-A-T-E, reporter. And we can back test and go 20 years. Of course, future bass performance doesn't indicate a future, but the fact is I can go back 20, 25 years or so, look at various indexes. You recognize QQQ, the S&P 500, a variety of these different indexes. I can show you what they did, and I can show you year by year, and then I can show you the strategies that we have. And I tell you what, a lot of people, even if they have a lot of money, they say, I want to put at least a portion of mine there. Now, if you have a limited amount of money, then you probably should gravitate more toward yellow and green money. But again, if you've got more money, there's nothing wrong with diversification. So that's bucket planning. So let's talk about Harry Dent and then the sequence of returns risk. He says, no soft landings from a bubble boom like this as compared to what? The non-bubbly 1950 to 68. He said, there's clear evidence, Harry Dent says, in history, if you look at the bubble period versus normal booms and busts, there's a period of history where America particularly did so well that our people felt so good. And he talks about 1950 to 68. And he also talks about the roaring 20s. And then went through the greatest depression afterwards in history by World War II. So let's take the S&P 500. 1929, 30, 31, 32, it tanked. Okay? How about 1939, 40, 41? The war broke out. How about 73, 74? I started in 1970, got my securities license in 1973. How about 2000, 2001, 2002? How about 2007, 8, 9, where I lost about 50% approximately? You'd have to get 100% to get to even. That's just to give you the standard of the standard and poor 500 index. And, of course, the Greatest Depression, I won't go through that, I won't all that stuff. The same soldiers that won the war grew up. The 50-68 boom to follow after recovery from World War II. The spinning wave was 1948 to 68, the best portrayed by the blue line for the S&P stock index from 1950 to 68. You can't see this chart, but I have it. Now let's look at the first half of the longest and greatest boom in history without a major downturn or depression, late 1982 to early 2000. That's the red line, which you can't see. The first surge in the same approximate time was the greatest we've ever seen in an 18-year period. He says, why? He says, it started from very low levels after an inflationary recession during a downturn in the late 1982 when it bottomed. The Bob Hope 18 years saw six times gains in stocks, but this first baby boom surge saw a whopping 11 times in the same 18-year period. That was 1.6 times as powerful, and that's the Fibonacci number as well. Here's what he said. The big difference is that that was a bubble boom like the Roaring Twenties, or 1866 through 73, strong demographic and technology trends, but also a falling inflationary environment. We don't quite have that yet, although there's some positive signs that came out just recently, but we're not there yet. These bubbling periods see more dramatic gains and hence more dramatic busts. In fact, the difference between long-term recessions like the 69-82 and the deflation depressions like 1930-42 is precisely, Harry Dent says, that depressions follow what? Bubble booms. Now we have something never seen, he said, in modern history, an 18-year bubble period that should 1930-42 in a major down demographic cycle, that's the green line, and most such bubble periods last 6 years, like late 1994 through early 2000, late 1924 through 29. But he said, Harry Dent said, never had central banks and governments pull out the guns with the unlimited stimulus for going on 18 years. So my question is, something we do for people is called the retirement roadmap. You ask us questions, we ask you questions, and we want to find out, to give you a little bit of homework, and find out if it's a road you're on. Are you going to have enough money left for you and your spouse or marry for you? A written plan. Do you know that for sure? And if you don't, then the next meeting we talk about fixing it. So if you'd like to learn more about that, get us on our calendar. 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
1: 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You'll see several other websites as well. So like I said, this retirement roadmap, we want to find out the road that you're on based on your information. And one thing about the computer, it's non-emotional. It'll tell you if you're going to succeed or not. And then we talk about how potentially we could fix that. So if you're interested in learning more about that, give us a call, 724-983-1617. So how sequence of return risk affects retirement? Well, investing for retirement means what? Factoring in different types. 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We're in retirement. I can't say we don't have anybody who doesn't do that, but I say probably 95%+ of that's who the folks we deal with. So the sequence return also referred to as sequence risk can come into play as you begin taking withdrawals from your retirement accounts. Specifically, it's a possibility the timing of your retirement withdrawals may negatively impact your overall rate of return. Knowing how to account for sequence risk in financial strategy, that's what we call ourselves, Legacy Financial Strategy, can help what? Minimize the threat it may pose to your retirement. Wouldn't it be nice, I said, to have peace of mind? Be sure to consider using experience and insights with an advisor or people like us who specialize in that. If they don't, and you're near retirement or in retirement, you might want to consult a different one. And you can't get a second opinion from the first person you're dealing with. So here's the definition of sequence risk or sequence rate of return. The two general phases to retirement planning. Number one, accumulation. So if you're working, you haven't retired yet, you're more likely in the accumulation phase. The number two is the withdrawal phase. And that means what? You've now retired. Now you're wanting to access some of the money that you accumulated. Well, during the accumulation phase, you're saving and investing to build wealth. So, for example, you might be contributing to a 401k or a similar type plan, 403B, 457 program, TRIP program, profit sharing program, etc., while also funding individual retirement accounts. And you might be supplementing that with investments in a taxable brokerage account. When you retire, you enter what? The withdrawal phase, in which you begin relying on the money you saved and invested for income. That's why I suggest going to Legacy Wealth Makers and see that paycheck for life called Guaranteed Income. Now, this is where you begin taking 401ks when you retire, or IRA withdrawal, or selling off investments in a taxable account. The sequence of returns is a what? Risk that stems from the order in that investment returns occur. Specifically, it's at the risk that the market will experience a downturn resulting in lower returns, like 2000, 2001, 2002, like November 2007 through March of 2009. So planning for retirement can be obviously overwhelming. That's what we specialize in. We've been doing it for over 80 years. We recommend speaking with someone who specializes, primarily someone who's working with retirees or people in retirement. We have tools that can help you see that, make it a lot easier, simple to understand. So here's a couple questions we like to ask in our tool matches. You with vetted fiduciary advisors who can help you a path to achieving financial goals. And of course, this only really doesn't take that long. And we do it complimentary. Sequence risk example. So let me give you an example. To understand how the secret risk works, it's helpful to have an example. So say you have two investors, each retire at 65 with $1 million. Oh, I don't have $1 million. Or you got $100,000, take one-tenth. Or you got $500,000, take half. It's the concept. So let's say each retired at 65 with $1 million. Again, if that's too hard, just cut it one-fourth or one-tenth. So both investors follow a 5% rule. Now we recommend, now they recommend 2.8 or 4, all right? But this is a 5% rule for annual withdrawals and earn an average return, if they could, of say 6%. So you're with me, you have $1 million. You're going to take 5% rule withdrawals and you're earning what, 6%. But investor A retires when the market's up, while investor B retires during the market down cycle. So in the first 3 years of retirement, the respective returns look like this. Now, you can't see this. It's like cutting a hair. I'll try to help you describe cutting a hair over the phone or my recording device that I have. Returns at 65. So investor A, I said, had 5% because he got an upside. Investor B caught the wrong cycle, and the market's tanking, and is 25% down. That was at age 66. Now, returns at 67, investor A, 28%, and returns at 68, investor A, 22%, and investor B at minus 10%. So how much does sequence of return resist hurt investor B? Both example Bs were negative. They caught the wrong cycle, the luck of the draw. Well, assuming those returns at 65, investor A portfolio would still be worth $1 million, while investor B's worth would be, ready for this? From $1 million, it went down to $700,000. That's a minus 25% plus what they took out. At age 67, investor A, who had the positive, would have $1,230,000, because that's the wrong cycle, while investor B would have $552,000, almost half gone, not quite. So the trend continues, even though as the market improves and investor B earns higher returns over time, it ends up with them finally running out of money for retirement. What age? 82 in this example, investor A. However, reaches age 90, investor A, the one that had the positive one, was just over $2.5 million in retirement savings. So this sequence of return example illustrates just how important timing can be when planning for retirement. While both investors grew their initial assets to $1 million, They were affected, differing by the timing of the market cycle. So how would you like to have your cake and eat it too? Heads you win, tails you win. So if the market goes up, you could have market-like gains, but if it goes down, you can't lose, an example. So again, we're not opposed to putting money in that, but if you have a limited amount of money, you catch the wrong cycle, folks, guess what? You can run out of money. You can run out of money. So the moves of the market are something an individual can't control, unless you have a crystal ball, the right crystal ball, that is. There's no way to predict whether the market will be up or down when you're ready to retire. In some cases, you may be forced into early retirement. Because of why? Illness, injury, layoff. But it's possible to plan ahead for sequence risk and potentially minimize the impact it may have on your retirement. First, you can base your retirement withdrawal calculate on the assumption that entering retirement in a down market. They used to use the 4% rule. Now a lot of people are using the 2.8% rule. But the best thing is forget about these rules. Come in and do a retirement roadmap to find out if the road that you're on, not our road, are you going to have enough money to last for you and your spouse or you to retire? So the first meeting is get acquainted. You ask us questions. We ask you questions. Second one, we do a retirement roadmap and show you your road, not our road. Then the third meeting, if it's a good fit, then we talk about solutions and how we make money. You could pay for the plan, take it elsewhere, have someone else implement it, or you could do a combination. If you want to put some in the red money, we would get paid a management fee anywhere from 0.5% to 2%, depending on the size of the account. If it's a green money strategy, you wouldn't pay out of your pocket, the institution would pay us. But it's not about us, it's about you. Obviously, we'll make money, but that's only if you implement and with us. If not, we could shake hands and go elsewhere, but you had a second meeting, you had a complimentary, at least you're on the road. You know what road you should be going on, and you have to make a decision. So you're listening to Legacy Financial Strategies Radio Network. I want you an important message. 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The most important topic, when you die, not if you die, when you die, do you know where you're going to spend eternity? Do you know for sure? You don't want to hope so. You want to know so.
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2: 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Our toll-free number is 800-264-4963, and my cell is 724-699-3789. So we're going to get into Donald Trump's speech a little bit, and I picked some of these liberal networks and show how goofy they are, how stupid they are, vacuous they are, and they don't tell the whole truth, and they try to come up with their stuff, but I'm going to prove it to you in a couple things in a moment here, but about the mail-in and ballots and so forth, they don't have a clue what they're talking about. They're, of course, they're the royalty, you know, they're the Pharisee and the Sadducee. And then in the end, we're going to talk about, you're going to die, I'm going to die, we're going to spend eternity. So before I do that, let me talk about Lindsey Graham. And not the conspiracy about Russia or whatever happened, but his dad died at 69. He just turned 71. So he was about a year older than his dad, approximately. His dad had heart disease. Heredity has a lot to do with it. Now, what they're not talking about on the show, and I'm not going to play a doctor. I do play one on TV. Now, I'm just joking with them being sarcastic on it. They don't want to talk about their heart. Now, people get the heart, and there's something called the valves. Now, a lot of people think the valves are part of the heart. They're not. They go around the heart. There's something called the aorta, the largest one. Then there's a tricuspid. Then they got the mitral. Okay? And so my point is, each of these valves will go around. There are four of them, and a tricuspid was the fourth one. They have three doors or three flaps. All right? Most people have those. But guess what? If you have an aorta, your main one, and you only have two leaflets, Dr. Oz doesn't even talk about this, do you realize there's 40 to 60% of those can end up in aneurysm? There's something called the thoracic. It's like a candy cane. It can stretch. Now, the question is, was he aware that did he have a three-leaflet valve? Because I think you're talking about the aorta valve. No one's talked about it. Or was it a two-leaflet? Did he have an aneurysm? If he do, how long did he have it? What was it? Usually the demarcation is 5.0. What was his? Was it under 5? Was it over 5? You know, when you go on a trip, and let's say his blood pressure was normal, guess what? If you have an aneurysm It can cause stress. And if it dissects, your chances of survival are very, very slim. Is that what he has? They think so. But then they added another thing, besides the Russian collusion, all that stuff. I'm not going to go down that path. That, of course, anything's possible. He had some vaccine. Did he have another vaccine shot? I didn't know anybody. They're still offering that. I never got any of them. All right, but that's another question. Have you had that and added to the equation? Are they doing an autopsy on this on him? We need more information, and obviously it just happened here a few days ago. But no one's talking about that. Did he have a two leaflet or three leaflet? You ask me, I haven't seen one news network talk about that. I'm not even a medical doctor, and I do play one on TV. No, but that's important. You can Google and find out. So, Lindsey Graham, now here's the most important thing. He died. Where's he spending eternity? I never talked to him about his faith. We're going to talk about the secret that you can know for sure where you're going to spend his eternity. Not to hope so, but to know so. So if he's not in heaven, or he's not in heaven, then he's in hell. You will not get into heaven because you're a good old gal or a good old boy. Now, let's talk a little bit about the talk, about these mail-in ballots. They're not corrupt. Well, there's something called, do you remember the mules, the 2,000 mules with the Nezes, and they was criticized by them, especially William Barr, you know, the so-called... Well, he was an attorney general, but he was a rhino swamp rat. And I remember when he came out with that video, he was very critical of that. And he said, in these big cities, people drive and they ping these things all the time. That means absolutely nothing. Well, he did give partially truth, but not the whole truth. When they did the movie, they had something called mules, these mules. And these folks, many of them, would... do what? They would grab these ballots, a whole bunch of them, go to one of these drop-in mailboxes, and they wore gloves. They said, well, it was COVID. That's why we wear gloves. And the majority of these people didn't wear gloves. And guess what they did? They took a selfie. Now, how does he know that happened? Guess what, Bill Barr? You had cameras. You can see it with your own eyes. Now, grant you, because someone takes a selfie of a bunch of ballots they're dropping off, doesn't mean they're committing fraud. Does not mean that. No, it does not mean. Then they tracked them. They went to a nonprofit. That doesn't prove anything. But you know what it does prove? Your incompetency. Because to me, if I saw a bunch of that, not to say there was any foul play, I would interview those people. I would call them in. And guess what? I don't know for sure. I bet you some of them would roll over.

you have any evidence? You checked his rolls? Do you really have evidence on that? Now, I don't have a problem, I'm being sarcastic here, about dead people voting. Because I asked the guy, I said, have you seen any dead people voting? He says, not today. I said, I don't have a problem with dead people voting. I just have a problem if they vote more than once. Now, it may be old-fashioned, but I just don't think a dead person should have more votes than me. I don't know about you, but I just don't think they should. Well, I'm being really sarcastic. But why can't you have the voting one day? Most of the countries out there don't have that. Why not? Can't you do that? Is there a reason? What's wrong with ID? Even the Democratic Demon Rats convention has to show ID. I remember arguing with Bob, who does the producing here, Greenberg, with his brother many, many years ago, 25, 30 years ago. Oh, you're disenfranchising that. That, to me, is an insult, a racist comment, because God is a respecter of no persons. Show ID. It helps to enhance the integrity. So, anyways, they come up with stats. For example, multiple studies have shown that incidents of voter fraud are very rare and not significant to impact the result of election. The Brookings Institute, oh, that's a fine institute, well-respected. It's a criminal organization, in my opinion. Average total voting fraud presented across 2016-18 and 22 general election, only 0.000043 of our 4 cases of mail fraud every 10 million votes. Now, let me ask you a question. How do they know this? It's like someone saying it's a billion years old, the Earth. It's too big. I just throw these numbers out. They get any stats on it? I took statistics, 0.05, 0.01 levels. They throw these numbers with no facts. They throw these out. They must think people are really stupid morons to come up with stuff like this as you would buy into that stuff. Like, that's not facts. That's no facts at all. Zero. Look, it's very simple. Voter ID and no bail and balance. And you're exempt to enroll people overseas, military, on a trip, even those that they're being very generous. I think of all the years, I'll be 78 next week. It says 21 I had to be when I voted, not 18 used to be. And I think I've only ever done one mail-in my entire life. There's no reason, and with voter ID. I wish Pennsylvania would ask for it, but they don't. They aren't required to. They should. That's not discriminating. It's just the opposite. Now, you're going to die. I'm going to die. That's a fact. Either Jesus, who he says he is, he says, I'm the way, the truth, and the life. No one comes to the Father except through me. I'm the Alpha, the Omega, the beginning, and the end. Who do you say he is? The God, a lunatic, or a liar? There's none righteous? No, not one. All have sinned, fall short of glory of God. Compared to a righteous, holy God, you and I are filthy rags or scumbags. So what is the secret to spend eternity in heaven? You don't want the hope so, you want the know so. It's not a secret. First step, humble. Humble. You can't. There is no salvation without repentance. None whatsoever. Who said this? Jesus, God Almighty. Humble. James 4:10. Humble yourself before the Lord. He'll lift you up. Those who humble themselves will be exalted. Those who exalt themselves will be humble. Humble, then repent. That's that godly sorrow. Change of direction. None righteous, no, not one. All sinful, short of glory of God. That's 2 Corinthians 7:10. 2 Corinthians 7:10, it's a godly sorrow, asking forgiveness of your sins. Then third is accept Jesus Christ as the God, deity, hypostatic union, fully God, fully man, because a lot of cults believe he's a God. You must be born again to see the kingdom of God. Who said that? God Almighty, Jesus. Then receive, and then become the Lordship. You still have old nature. Dave Gallner still has rotten nature. I'm under construction. Give me a break. And new nature. Then get plugged in a Bible-based Christ-centered family-oriented church. Read the Bible daily. Prayer, you never arrive. Help us fulfill the Great Commission. We have some resources from Matthew 28:19-20, Acts 1:8, Case for Christ by Lee Strobel, Biblical Answers by Heaven by Randy Elkhorn, 2 Question Marks by Van Lozem Explosion. Number one, when you die, where will you spend eternity? If you say heaven, why should God let you in? And the fourth one, the $1 trillion bill or the $1 million bill, it looks like a real bill, but guess what has the gospel message on it? Now, we don't do the convicting, the converting, the convincing, the saving. Our job is to share. The Holy Spirit does the convicting, the convincing, the saving, the converting. Our job is to share the good news. Read this yourself.

0: yourself, give them to other people, say, would you do me a favor? I've read these. Would you do me a favor? What's that? Read them. Read them. I value your opinion. Then pray for that individual. That's the most important decision. Do you know where you're going to spend eternity? You don't want to hope so. You want to know so. God's a respecter of no persons. He wants all to come to repentance. We are commanded to hate evil and love good. All right? Woe say evil is good and good is evil. So thanks for tuning in. We'll talk to you next week. And remember this, this is the day the Lord made. Rejoice and be glad in it.
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3: Strikes. I'm Deborah Valentine, Fox News. The U.S. carrying out a seventh round of strikes in Iran Friday night. Fox's Lucas Tomlinson reports from Tel Aviv, Israel.
4: The Pentagon says 13 U.S. troops, 10 soldiers, and 3 sailors have been wounded in action this week at various bases in the Middle East, likely from Iran's continued attacks in Bahrain, Kuwait, and Jordan, and particularly a large attack on that base in Jordan, housing hundreds of U.S. troops and fighter jets. Now, the U.S. military has been fighting hard the last few nights, including a number of strikes around the Strait of Hormuz, trying to get more shipping through that critical on the Strait of Hormuz. Now, shipping traffic has slowed to a trickle in the Strait in recent days to highlight how dangerous it is right now to sail through there. U.S. warships have not attempted to transit the Strait of Hormuz in more than 2 months.
3: Iran retaliated with strikes on U.S. military bases and civilian power and water facilities in Jordan and Kuwait, leaving about 10,000 people without running water. Texas is beginning the long road to recovery after a deadly flash flooding tore through the central and southern parts of the state. Fox Weather's Brandi Campbell is in San Antonio, Texas, with the latest.
5: Several cities, including Uvalde, Texas, received over 2 feet of rain in just a few days. Catastrophic flooding began as rivers, creeks, and streams began rising, flooding roads, sending water into homes and businesses. Local leaders have expressed they were grateful for early warning, saying those saved lives. In Uvalde, the Texas game wardens rescuing a flood victim by helicopter. Texas Governor Greg Abbott says the state rescued more than 270 people, but hundreds more were saved by local first responders.
3: Two people were killed after being swept away by floodwaters this week. 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
3: Showers are expected to clear up lingering Canadian wildfire smoke in the mid-Atlantic region this weekend. 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
8: Earlier in the week, we saw most of the really heavy smoke around Chicago, Detroit, up into Milwaukee. As of this morning, that has pushed to the east. Pittsburgh, an area where you're seeing really intense smoke. And actually, most of that smoke now in Pennsylvania, West Virginia, those were the highest numbers on the board. Those are significantly lower than they were a couple of days ago, back across Wisconsin, back across Minnesota. But that smoke's going to continue to move into New England. So if you're in front of this rain, expect the smoke to get worse through the day until the rain ultimately does clear it up. Then a true cold front back behind that. So more in the evening hours. That could bring some severe weather, but it's going to bring some heavy rain, and that will finally knock some of this smoke out of the air. That could be severe isolated risk of tornadoes.
3: The National Weather Service says the smoke could return unless the wildfires in Canada are brought under control. France and England enter the World Cup bronze match after losing in their respective semifinals, with prize money and the Golden Boot race at stake.
9: Kylian Mbappe puts it over.
10: France and England are set to face off in the World Cup bronze match after two tough semifinal losses. France lost to Spain, while England lost to Argentina earlier this week. The third place match has been a fixture in the World Cup since 1934. Even though there's no trophy to lift for third place, the winning team takes home $2 million more in prize money compared to the fourth place team. Meantime, the FIFA World Cup final is the most watched sporting event in the world. Over a billion viewers will be glued to the screen as Argentina defends their title against powerhouse team Spain.
11: And the White House confirmed President Trump will be attending the championship game, as well as Spain's royal family. In East Rutherford, New Jersey, Caroline Elliott, Fox News.
3: I'm Deborah Valentine. This is Fox News.
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19: 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Gambling is a very serious business. Is that clear?

0: Welcome to House of Cards. Dave Weishaupt with you here, deep from the swamps of Jersey. We got a great show coming up for you. When it comes to iGaming and sports betting, data and cybersecurity are critical. Look, if data is not protected or the platform is vulnerable to cyber threats, then not only does the gaming platform suffer, so does the customer. There is one company that stands head and shoulders above all the others when it comes to cybersecurity and protecting a platform's data. That company is Continent 8 Technologies. We're going to hear all about Continent 8 and its founder and CEO, Michael Tobin, in a two-part interview with Michael. When we come back, part two of my interview with Michael Tobin, talking about all the incredible work Continent 8 technology does for the gaming industry, not only in this country, but for around the world. So stick around. We'll be right back with House of Cards. Hey, this is Dave Weishaupt from House of Cards with your House of Cards Gaming Report for the week of July 13th, 2026. In May, Pennsylvania reported record gaming revenue. The combined total revenue generated from all forms of gaming, including fantasy contests during the month, was over $625 million. Online slots generated over $202 million. Online table games took in over $49 million in revenue. And iPoker reported over $2.4 million in revenue. Online gaming revenue for the month was over $254 million, and tax revenue reached over $117 million. Also in May, New Jersey reported that its total iGaming revenue for the month was over $276 million, which is over $1.3 billion year-to-date. iGaming tax revenue in the Garden State was over $61 million and over $293 million in year-to-date. In May, FanDuel passed $300 million in iGaming revenue, and DraftKings passed $200 million in iGaming revenue. And finally, Caesars Entertainment celebrated the official grand opening of the Vanderpump Hotel. And of course, television personality Lisa Vanderpump was present at the event. The property features a 40,000 square foot casino and a lounge called Gigolo, which is the name of a dog Vanderpump once owned. The property replaced the Cromwell, which had been on the strip since it opened in 2014. Any news or tips regarding casinos, gaming, or legislation, send us an email at newsroom@houseofcardsradio.com and follow us on X at H2C Radio. 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

0: Welcome back to House of Cards. Dave Weishuttle with you. For those of you just joining us, you're listening to part two of my interview with Michael Tobin, founder and CEO of Continent 8 Technologies. You mentioned Atlantic City and New Jersey, and me being from New Jersey, I've gotten a front row seat of the amazing things that Continent 8 has done in the iGaming and sports betting industry. Now, Continent 8 partnered with the New Jersey Casino Reinvestment Development Authority a couple of years ago. Tell us about that partnership, because it has really meant so much for the gaming industry in New Jersey and Atlantic City.
1: It certainly has. I give a lot of credit to the foresight of various people in New Jersey. I think starting with Chris Christie challenging the federal government on saying, hey, we're going to regulate sports betting. And he recognized the opportunity. And again, it's classic story, state rights versus the federal government, who's in charge. You can see it today in the whole prediction market issue, which, by the way, is not new. Mm-hmm. The Mohawks licensed a prediction market back in 1999. A couple of brothers that we were introduced to by the chief technology of the New York Stock Exchange, these guys were actually traders and selling options, and they started something licensed by the Mohawks, and then they moved to Dublin and were actually traded on the stock exchange, and some tragedies happened, but they were actually doing this events, betting on events using an options framework, which is very similar to obviously the new flavors of the month are doing. And but New Jersey was very creative. New Jersey is the hardest place to get regulated. They're very thorough. I joke with people that first time I was introduced to the Division of Gaming Enforcement, Dave Reebok, who would follow Mr. Catania, who had, I said, was advising the Mohawks and his team, I recognized right away that these guys are real professionals. Mm-hmm. Don't try to pull the wool over their eyes. But at the same time, they were very open to, how do we do this? We've been given a mandate to do online gaming. So as important as what we did is what they did as a regulatory body, because people often say, government, they get involved. Well, they had a very, within their mandate, they had a lot of very good people in Dave's team. Dave just retired last year, and so did some of his leading lieutenants. But they've created a very, if we have ever any idea about what should be regulated, what we can or can't do as a product for the gaming, we always talk to the DGE in New Jersey, because anybody that comes to us and says, we want to be your customer in the U.S., and we always ask them, have you gone to New Jersey to get licensed? Because if they haven't gone to New Jersey, we wonder why they didn't go to New Jersey, because they're very thorough. Now, a lot of other states, are pretty, deep in their review of applicants, too. But that's a whole other story. But what happened, so it was Chris Christie launched this. At first, we said, okay, let's find a place in New Jersey. We'll build some sort of data room, because we knew our customers, because the way it was positioned in New Jersey, as you know, you had to have a partnership with a land-based casino and an online gaming operator. Most of the online gaming operators were not American. They were all European, where they'd been doing business for years globally. And so there was leverage that the land-based owners had, that you have to partner with me, and you have to have the bet struck in in Atlantic City. So it was a bargaining chip that was pretty significant. But more importantly, if it was going to be successful, you needed to have a proper data center. So we looked around, and we spent probably about 18 months just trying to find the right location, plus getting the law changed, because we we're told that, you know what, if you're going to be operating a data center, those servers that are going to go in there that you're going to manage, those are gaming machines, effectively. So we had to get our Continent 8 and, you know, myself personally and our key qualifying and senior employees, we had to get a CSIE license. So I always joke with people that I think if it's, I had a 300-room hotel, I could actually have a license that I could open up a casino, which is not the thing I'll ever do. But some of the land-based kind of made it hard because they forced us into doing this when, and it's fine because it worked out in the end and for us to have that level of licensing. But eventually we put network into a couple of casinos. We're actually in three or four casinos in what are not really data centers per se. They're sort of like tier two type environments. Yeah. But we ended up having the Casino Redevelopment Authority, which manages the convention center. We finally made a deal, really introduced to us by, we had a great local lobbyist from South Jersey, and from Hamilton actually, and her lobbying firm, which was a part of the law firm, Porzio Associates, helped not only get legislation through, but had the local authorities in Atlantic City, and it was the point us to the county and the city, point us to the CRDA, and we effectively made a deal with them to build in the parking lot, part of the parking lot that was really not used, a very sophisticated data center that's had to grow. So everything that happens in Atlantic City from an online gaming point of view effectively runs through there. So we've got multiple networks that go in there. It's almost a tier four location. If we had another power source besides what exists there now, a secondary power source, we'd probably be tier four. But that's what launched it all, is putting a very sophisticated data center that could serve we knew the traffic that would come there. So, it's controlled. As I said earlier, how do you take something as uncontrollable as the internet almost, and something over-regulated and controlled like gambling, put them together? Our thought was you put all the digital bricks and mortar in one building. So ultimately, the DGE can come in and say, shut them down, pull the plug. Mm-hmm. Continent 8, we're holding you responsible to know where everybody is, know where the traffic goes. So we've developed a lot of sophisticated tools to manage not only servers and clouds, but the network, the AI. That's the next generation, where we're developing some interesting regulatory practices that we'll probably be able to have the regulators be our customer, where we'll have, you know, online perpetual oversight using AI, and these are products that we're developing in our regulatory knowledge and experience and our technology expertise that a government, despite their best intentions, is never going to be able to do. And so it's another product set that we will be adding in that will probably be a spin-off company. We've launched our own, we're calling it Intelligence 8, that is powered by AI, which is, you know, changing rapidly. And, so we're very much in the trenches in our own way, and working with a lot of our tier two and tier three customers, those entrepreneurs that may not have the skill set or the ability, or some of the big tech companies that we compete yet cooperate with, really, you know, they'd rather sell a contract to the DOD or the government than some young entrepreneurial group coming out of who knows where in the U.S. and says, I get a great idea for something in gaming. And how do I manage to get into this? And there's so many stories of people that have come from the, call it the tier two to the tier threes that are now, you know, the tier ones and household names.
0: Okay, hold that thought. We're going to take a quick break. See you on the other side.

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1: For those of you just joining us, you're listening to part two of my interview with Michael Tobin, founder and CEO of Continent 8 Technologies. Now, you mentioned one of the biggest issues in gaming for the United States presently are the prediction markets. So you mentioned, I got to ask you about it. Right now, no one is for sure in terms of regulation where the prediction markets will eventually fall. I'm a lawyer, and I don't know where they're going to land. I mean, will they be primarily regulated by the federal government? What role will the states have with regard to prediction markets? I mean, I've talked to people from state gaming boards, and they said flat out it's gambling. I'm curious, in terms of data and cybersecurity, are prediction markets a different animal than sports betting, or do the same cybersecurity protocols apply to both? In terms of security, do prediction markets pose a particular type of problem?
2: I don't think it has anything to do with the technology. Mm-hmm. It does have to do with the regulation.
1: Okay.
2: I think without the level of regulation that states have, and the states realize it. So as I mentioned, New Jersey's been key, but a lot of other states are doubling down. And it is security, but security is even more important for the gaming companies themselves. They want to be secure, but I think you do need an oversight and the tools that a independent party like a state and let's not kid ourselves, it is about protecting the consumer. Mm-hmm. But it's, you know, the gaming companies are the last people that want to see horror stories about somebody who's become addicted to gaming, and they're the last ones that want to see their brand or their industry dirtied with things like that. So there's really a genuine desire to cooperate and have somebody give me the good housekeeping seal of approval. I do think an important factor is revenue. Now, some of the states, I think, in collecting revenue from gaming are a little high. I'm a firm believer that, you know, taxation is should be minimized and let the free market find a level of people feel comfortable with. But from a revenue point of view, I think the states are much more capable of developing products and ways of ensuring that proper revenue. And this is like pure taxation. It's not just about the economic development opportunities that online gaming, and I keep using gaming because it's more than just the gambling, but when it comes to the gambling, when money starts changing hands, I remember in the very beginning, we avoided sports betting actually in the very beginning with us, because at that time there were, you know, supposedly and probably still are, places offshore that were just, you know, money laundering pits using the front of a gaming site. And that was one of the things very early, like, we rejected people. And that was actually through the same investigators that we would do the Know Your Customer investigations on, the Gaming Commission in Kahnawake, using New Jersey contractors who worked for the DGE. So prediction markets, I think, ultimately have to be regulated by the states as opposed to the CFTC. There's someone told a story one time about an interview that George Soros made when he was describing some sort of financial market thing. He made his money on, you know, what when the pound, you know, he bought the right side of the pound when it dropped years ago, and it sounded very complicated. All the various things that happened in the financial markets, and the interviewer said to him, "Geez, what you're talking about the financial markets and the things that regulate the financial markets? It sounds like gambling." And he answered, he says, no, there's a difference. Gambling has rules. And you see it happening with some of the allegations against some of the couple of the big brands that are out there manipulating the outcomes. And, I'm not the one to, it's commercial competition, obviously. Between almost the feds and the states, but just philosophically, I believe in subsidiarity, where you go to the closest to the people, the most local place to manage things. If you're going to have an oversight function, and government is an oversight function, I think it should be at the states, and I think the regulators, who've got a lot of experience in regulating online gambling, are the best ones to do it. They're also the best ones to do it and manage what I think is as much an addictive problem as quote unquote traditional gambling, is like the shoot 'em up games that happen, and the sure. You know what the UK is doing now in stopping social media platforms for anybody under 16 years old. I think we've got a real society problem that can best be managed at the state level. You can even expand even beyond states. Some states, things are so precise now in oversight functions and the technical ability to do it, you could actually go down to a consumer that's playing on a gaming site and say, I live in Hamilton, New Jersey, and there's a school district here that if one of the customers in Hamilton for a DraftKings or a FanDuel or a BetMGM wants to play, that a portion of their quote-unquote remittance to a governmental authority could go right to a school board, not even through the state. So get it down to like that. It's that precise in the world that we're at now that, I think it should be at the state level, but who am I? It'll be lawyers like yourself,
1: yes.
2: who will make a field day out of arguing this for the next 5 years.
1: I'll be part of the problem. That's my role there. But I got to ask you, rules and regulations constantly changing. Technology is always evolving and developing. In the coming months and the coming years, what are some of the issues gaming operators should be aware of when it comes to data security and cybersecurity for their platforms? Is there something you see down the road which many people may not be thinking about right now, but will have to deal with in the gaming and sports betting industry and probably prediction markets in the near future?
2: I think, and this is self-serving, I think you need to work with a company like ourselves, whom all of our customers trust us. We see things that happen to our customer base that we don't say, oh, so-and-so did this, you should do this. We don't do that. They trust us. There's a lot of secrets that we're a party to. I think our customers are the best people to the trusted relationship we have with them to say, no, this is a problem. How can we solve it for ourselves, but how do we and our competition and our competitors solve it for the industry, be it a regulatory initiative, be it some technical cybersecurity attack. One of our senior security officers lives in the Philippines. Now he's American, former NSA, former Black Hatter. He's my age, which is not like 30 something, he's got great ideas, and he knows more about the bad things that are out there, customers like to talk to us. We have every spring, and they want to up it to a couple of times a year, we have a customer advisory board, and it changes who comes to it, but it's the top 20 brands that you would list or people do list in the U.S., you know, 19 of the 20 are our customers, and the one that's missing we'll get soon. But we have them and some others come to our customer advisory board retreat for 2 to 3 days. We've been doing it in Ireland, just for everybody to get away. You've got people there that are competitors, and they say, you know what, there's nobody but you guys that could get all of us key decision makers, the technologists principally, that are, and the operators, from a infrastructure point of view, in the same room together, trusting each other to share war stories. How do we do these things? And so we see that as part of our reason that people say, yeah, I know Continent 8, because they trust us. They know that we're creative. They know that we're, you know, why not? What if? Those are things that we say all the time.
1: Okay, hold that thought. We're going to take a quick break. See you on the other side.

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2: I'm talking sick piles of money. I'm talking lay on your bed in your Vegas room, throw the money in the air, and dance as it showers down on you money. I'm talking frosted glass limo money. I'm talking big cowboy hat, silver turquoise buckle money. I'm talking gambling.
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0: 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Dave Weishaupt with you.
1: For those of you just joining us, you're listening to part two of my interview with Michael Tobin, founder and CEO of Continent 8 Technologies. Sorry about that. Radio has to do its business, you know. Why don't you continue what you were saying before the break?
2: In our own little way, I think we find ourselves in a microcosm, a little bit like what the Elon Musks of the world do on, like, at the complete other end of the spectrum, right? Everything comes down to, you know, people, ideas, trust, creativity, question everything. Can you do it better? And everything you've got, I always say, and you know the expression, if you're the smartest guy in the room, you're in the wrong room. And that's been a mantra for me forever. And I've surrounded myself with really smart people. And even at my vintage, like, I'm learning from my guys who are, and got, you know, people. We're creating a strategic vision and a strategic plan for the next era of the Continent 8 group. I'm using Claude. I'm learning how the ChatGPT is different than a Claude. And so I think we're entering a whole new age of opportunity for people who are curious, who have energy, who, want to compete in what's probably going to be, I can't imagine what my team and, my team, the average age of my team is half my age. And I just can't wait. I probably won't be around when they're my age, but to see what's accomplished. And for them, I'm bringing in some strong new leadership from other experiences that are going to add to what we're doing and what we have done. They're going to learn what we've done. We're going to learn what they've done. So that's part of our next major phase. And you'll hear more about that in the coming weeks, because you need to bring people who are smarter than you, more experienced than you, different experiences in. And that's, again, going back to the customer, the people that, we serve, a lot of them are friends. A lot of them trust us to, what's so-and-so doing, or what do you think of this? And they talk together, like I say, at, customer events that we have. But it's going to be a wild ride for the gaming / entertainment world, because it's that ties into other verticals, which we are focusing on as well. We've proven ourselves being able to be regulated in an industry that's very hard to regulate, harder to get a gaming license than it is to probably get a banking license. So we're looking at adjacent verticals in other regulated markets, because we've proved ourselves, so we're going to continue to prove ourselves by working with gaming regulators to help them improve and help them with us and with our customers develop the, policies and practices to, protect, with a light touch, but one that's effective, the gambling addictions and, behaviors that are encouraged or shaped by being online too much. Mm-hmm. But some of the interesting products that are in verticals like, fintech, like crypto, we actually have a very interesting, crypto project that we've been holding off on that we will be introducing in the next year. But as I said, we've got a whole AI practice that we have launched, and we'll be partnering with people that are, smarter than us, more experienced than us, that are saying, you know what, we like you guys, we trust you, and we think we can grow with you. So we'll be partnering up with smart people under a Continent 8 group banner, Continent 8 brand. And so Continent 8 Technologies will be our digital infrastructure. We'll be expanding what we do, and but again, really starting to tell the story of who we are, but what we see. And what we see is that a lot of people are going to colonize Continent 8, and we just want that brand to be further recognized by people that can, you know, give us a recommendation that these guys are great guys to work with. And the people, for me, that join us, you know, a lot of them could be, they could be getting a, they could be working at some of the big name brands that are happening mm-hmm. out now and taking, you know, but they don't want to be. They, a lot of them have a history being in larger tech companies, but they really enjoy the environment we've created. And we want more people like that. So we'll be growing and globally. So
1: Michael, we're running out of time, but I just want to remind people that Continent 8's website is continent8.com. And is there any other place that people should go to learn more about Continent 8 and the incredible work you're doing and what you continue to do and what you'll do in the future? Is there another place where people can check out Continent 8?
2: Well, that's actually what we're preparing now because not been very good marketers. So I mentioned that I'm trying to, we have a series of internal discussions over the next couple of months over the summer where we're going to come out with a, we'll make some announcements as far as like new people that'll be joining, but together we'll be shaping a vision statement. I know everybody talks about doing things like this and we've done it before, but it's time because our environment has changed and the opportunities have grown we'll be launching a better communications and marketing platform and more content. So continent8.com is the place to go, but I'll be, as a separate venture, I have the domain name c8.com that will be sort of a, it's not Continent 8. Continent 8 is the place that we're colonizing. Mm-hmm. And but C8 is going to be the platform. It's easy to remember. It's not as good as x.com, but it's c8.com.
1: No, it's memorable, yeah.
2: Yeah, and so that'll be a place that we, you know, I can respond and say, you want to know more about not just Continent 8 technologies, and but about Continent 8 and what's going on and what we think is, we're not shooting rockets off to the moon or the Mars, but our Continent 8 is terrestrial, you know, because often people will say Continent 8, aren't there, like, people forget grade school, though there's only seven continents. Mm-hmm. So Continent 8 is the world of the internet, the global village, the that place between Earth and heaven, you know. It's so we're going to be a lot more focused on marketing and communications. That's why people like Christiana join us, and we're going to put more attention on our story and so that's why I appreciate the opportunity to talk with you guys, and be glad to be a little more succinct on.
1: No, I hope you come back on. I hope you come back on. It's so interesting, and it's just amazing that what you have done with Continent 8.
2: Well, not me. It's the people that are then with me, and. There's a lot of things that we dream about and scheme about that we just don't have the resources of time, talent, or money to do everything at once. But we're pretty confident and pretty optimistic about what's happening now in the world of, you know, it's not just technology; it's a whole philosophical and an anthropological and psychological change that's happening place in the world today because of, you know, technology tools that are out there. It's very exciting for anybody who's an entrepreneur, big or small. The next you know, successful, if you judge success by money alone, you know, I go back to the beginnings and go back to the entrepreneurs that we met, and we met them the first time we arranged to meet, and there were five of them in the room. All five were successful in launching and they were the seeds of some of the big brands you hear today. In a room in Vegas, remember we met them through a contact that we had developed at Caesar's Palace. I'd never even been to Vegas, and we met them, and I can still see five of their faces and know them all still to this day. And that seed grew into what exists today. And I can't imagine, you know, 20 years from now, what some of the, how this has changed, So it's, yeah, it's an interesting place to be. And that's where I guess I never will discourage anyone from being an entrepreneur or surrounding yourself or being a part of an entrepreneurial team. That's for sure.
1: Michael Tobin, CEO and founder of Continent 8 Technologies, thanks so much for coming on and talking about the great work Continent 8 does. I mean, data security and cybersecurity is such an important aspect of iGaming and sports betting, because not only does it protect gaming operators, it protects customers. And Continent 8 has been doing it for such a long time in such an amazing way. Michael, I hope we get a chance to talk again, because I have a million more questions to ask you, but just not enough time. But thank you for your time today.
2: You're very welcome, Dave. Look forward to speaking again.
1: Stick around. We'll be right back with more House of Cards.

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4: Welcome to another edition of Beating the House. I'm Doug Weishuttle here with Dave Weishuttle. We're going to be crisscrossing the country, sometimes the continent, sometimes even the world, talking about the latest jackpots in the casino and lottery industries. If it's $100,000 or more, we will be talking about it on this show. Press releases, game announcements, game releases, info at TurnpikeSportsRadio.com. We're going to start off our games feature this week, heading over to the Virginia Lottery.
5: Oh, okay, the Virginia Lottery.
4: Virginia Lottery always has some great stuff.
5: Yeah, they're great games. Yeah.
4: And they're also one of the first ones that started a rewards program, too.
5: Yeah.
4: By the way,
5: we can't play in it, I'm seeing all the great stuff coming out of Virginia. We're sitting here in New Jersey. You have to be in the state of Virginia to play on the Virginia Lottery online, but it's a lot of fun games.
4: And don't forget,
5: a lot of big winners too. Unbelievable.
4: And don't forget, when you go to the Virginia Lottery, head on over to their website. When you sign up, use our promo code LOTTO21. You will be able to get a good sign-up offer, as well as be enrolled in the rewards program as well. The more you play, the more rewards you get. Mm-hmm. This week, brand new game from the Virginia Lottery.
5: All right.
4: Or at least at press time, anyway.
5: Okay.
4: Bacon Me Crazy.
5: Bacon Me Crazy.
4: More pigs.
5: Boy, that must be one of the sacred animals for gambling. I mean, you have pigs, you have buffaloes everywhere, dragons. You see dragons.
4: Yes.
5: A lot of wolves. I'm seeing.
4: Don't forget pandas.
5: Pandas and stuff like that. But pigs are really. Look, we just talked about Rakin Bacon's new games at Yamava Resort in California.
4: From AGS.
5: Yeah, then I'm constantly seeing ads for, what is that, Huff and More Puff?
4: Yep.
5: Which, if you don't know, it's the three pigs, Huff and Puff of the Big Bad Wolf.
4: A lot of pigs out there.
5: A lot of pigs. I'm assuming because is there a piggy bank element to it? I mean,
4: yes,
5: it seems like,
4: That's exactly pig, it right here, especially
5: are,
4: here.
5: Pigs are, big money. So.
4: This is Bacon Me Crazy, which not only features a pig, but also features the piggy bank theme, which you just alluded to.
5: Yeah, I'm trying to think if we ever had a piggy bank.
4: It's a very interesting game to watch being played. Now, we have the demo running on screen
5: we have
4: as
5: a demo?
4: We're talking.
5: Okay, cool.
4: And
5: cool.
4: As you can see, when it's running, you've got... you got a whole a bank of little bank vaults. There's three on each line. It's like, I think it's about maybe six rows down.
5: All right.
4: Six rows deep. But there's three bank vaults across the side. What you do is the banks open every time you do a spin. One will show a piggy bank, and then the other two will reveal coins, possibly. If it reveals two coins, you get a prize that adds up what the coins are worth. Or if you get one that doesn't have the collect symbol on it, has the bonus symbol on it.
5: Okay, all right.
4: Now,
5: so.
4: Really, this is, before I get into the bonus game, a lot of good graphics, really fast-moving game.
5: Okay,
4: and,
5: good. See, that's important.
4: Yes.
5: You're sitting waiting for things,
4: yes.
5: But I like these fast games.
4: And it's also a little different than your normal e-instant. It's not a slot machine, per se. It does have the slot features where they're, revealing each individual prize on a spin. But you can actually win something on every single row, if that's even possible, the way it's set up. If you hit two coins and a piggy bank on every single row, you will win all that money.
5: Wow, okay.
4: Plus, also, some of the coins flip over, and there's a multiplier.
5: Okay.
4: So really, there's a lot of money to be won here. Top prize is $200,000.
5: Wow.
4: And like I said, when you get the bonus feature, it's a piggy bank on one of the lines that says bonus. You get the other coins. You go right to the bonus feature. The game changes from the vaults being turned over into coins and piggy banks. It turns into Plinko.
5: Oh, wait. Like a disc drops down,
4: yes,
5: like through pegs and
4: yes,
5: things like that. Okay. All
4: and
5: right.
4: It's got three coins at the top.
5: That was always like one of my favorite games. Anytime, mm-hmm, I don't watch, you know, The Price is Right a lot, you know, but that was always like when you were homesick from,
4: yes,
5: school, you watch that. But, you know, Plinko was always cool. You always had to choose the right area to drop this thing down,
4: yes,
5: at. So,
4: okay. Well, I remember when Plinko was first introduced, they made commercials about it. Watch this week's Price is Right and watch Plinko.
5: Oh, I don't
4: remember that stuff.
5: I got to be honest.
4: I don't remember
5: any commercials for Price is Right.
4: Yes.
5: So,
4: but we have here the bonus game. You got three coins at the top of the Plinko board. You choose one. It goes.
5: Are we
4: down.
5: Allowed to call it Plinko board?
4: I would think
5: that's like a trademark.
4: Okay,
5: thing.
4: The bonus board.
5: Bonus. Well, you have to explain it some way.
4: Okay.
5: You know, there's no other way to explain it. I don't even know. I don't even know how you would explain
4: that's
5: it without calling it Plinko.
4: Yeah, so, but... If,
5: you know, like
4: the,
5: you make a photocopy,
4: board,
5: you say Xerox?
4: Yeah.
5: That's what it is.
4: It dilutes
5: it's
4: the
5: Plinko.
4: Trademark.
5: Yeah, it's Plinko.
4: We're diluting a trademark,
5: yeah,
4: as
5: it's,
4: we're talking.
5: It's Plinko.
4: But it's the coin goes down, falls into a slot, you win the prize. You do this until the word collect pops up.
5: Okay.
4: At the bottom.
5: All right.
4: And then when it collects whatever you've won so far, you collect that money. That's your winning prize for the bonus game.
5: Yeah.
4: Fun game. Little different twist on the E-instance with the way it's set up in terms of the actual
5: I like
4: regular
5: it. It sounds
4: game.
5: Like fun.
4: I like the fact that it changes the game completely when you go to the bonus round.
5: Well, see, that's what makes a game interesting. Yes. It's not the same thing over and over and over again. So that's great.
4: And
5: so what's it called again? It's another pig name?
4: Bacon Me Crazy.
5: Bacon Me Crazy.
4: From the Virginia Lottery. Right. And remember, Lotto 21, when you sign up 18 years or older here, it's a lottery, not a casino. So if you're in Virginia, 18 years or

0: issues right there as well. We're in our casino jackpot segment here, and we're going to start off heading out to Jersey. We're not heading out anywhere. We're in our own backyard, and we're not even going into real New Jersey. We're going to virtual New Jersey.
1: Virtual New Jersey.
0: We have a Hard Rock Bet New Jersey jackpot to talk about.
1: Okay.
0: And again, staying with the pig theme.
1: A pig game?
0: Yes.
1: Another pig game?
0: Yes.
1: Is it one of the ones we mentioned before?
0: Hot Rod Hog.
1: I've never heard that.
0: It's a brand new game.
1: It's a brand new game. Brand new pig game.
0: Yes.
1: All right. So what's the whole idea behind Hot Rod Hog?
0: It's just a motorcycle. It's a pig on a motorcycle
1: thing. Pig riding on a motorcycle.
0: Yes.
1: And obviously you're starting off with him, and you start off with the biggest jackpot. So something big had to happen with Hot Rod Hog.
0: We have a $2 bet.
1: Nice. Okay, that's in my wheelhouse.
0: 6:23 p.m.
1: An evening player. 6:23 p.m. Okay. So a little, maybe something after dinner or something like that?
0: Probably.
1: Or
0: before dinner.
1: Kicking
0: back. Depending on what time you eat.
1: A little unwinding.
0: Yes. And put a little registered for the Mega Jackpot platform as well.
1: Okay.
0: So they added some extra money to it.
1: Okay.
0: The $2 spin at 6:23 in the evening cashed out with $1,937,382.
1: Wow. Hot Rod Hog.
0: That is a mega jackpot of mega jackpots.
1: Look at that. Hot Rod Hog.
0: Yes.
1: Oh, my God.
0: And again, it's another progressive jackpot system, the Hard Rock Bet jackpot system there.
1: I guess more pig games. We need more pig games because they're really paying out. So,
0: okay.
1: That's the go-to animal if you're gambling, I guess.
0: We're leaving New Jersey. We're virtual New Jersey, and heading up 95 to Connecticut.
1: It's either Mohegan Sun or Foxwoods.
0: We've got
1: or it's online.
0: We've got back to back jackpots. It's 1 week span of jackpots at Mohegan Sun.
1: Physically at Mohegan Sun. Now I have to ask that.
0: Is it
1: online or is it an actual casino?
0: I have a note here that says back to back jackpots. It's for one that we're going to talk later.
1: Okay.
0: But this one is 1 week span, Mohegan Sun, Connecticut.
1: And that one is the gaming floor is divided up into four kind of sections. I always ask you, Casino of the Sun, Casino of the Earth, Casino of
0: the Sky.
1: The Sky.
0: And there's the Casino of the Sun.
1: I said sun.
0: Then
1: rain? I don't
0: something
1: know.
0: Something like that. Wind.
1: Wind?
0: Something like
1: know.
0: That.
1: I don't know.
0: But here we have two jackpots, one in Casino of the Sky, one in Casino of the Earth.
1: Okay.
0: Both table games.
1: Oh, good. Yeah.
0: Both exceeding $450,000.
1: Wow. Okay.
0: We have, and also both taking advantage of side bets.
1: Well, that's kind of the, if you're serious about winning at some of these table games, you always have to do the side bet.
0: Yes. The first one, we have a $5 side bet on the Super 4 Progressive Blackjack game. Four-card Royal Flush.
1: Wow, okay.
0: $458,952.
1: That's one of those games where it combines blackjack and poker.
0: Yes.
1: All right.
0: When you do the side bet, you combine your cards with the dealer's cards.
1: Okay.
0: Four-card Royal Flush, like I said, $458,952.
1: And again, anytime you get a Royal Flush, you know, you just start counting your money.
0: Yes.
1: Just unbelievable.
0: The next Sunday, this is from Sunday, and then we have another Sunday right after that, 1 week time here. Mm-hmm. We're going over the Casino of the Earth. We've got four-card poker, another table game.
1: Mm-hmm.
0: Another side bet, $5 side bet, Royal Flush and Hearts.
1: Wow. Another Royal Flush,
0: yes. That kicked out $481,892.
1: Wow.
0: These were the two of the largest table game jackpot wins for the month of May so far.
1: Wow, yeah.
0: So congratulations, Mohegan Sun. Congratulations to the players.
1: Yeah, wow, okay.
0: Leaving Connecticut, we're just going right back down 95. We're going back to the boardwalk here in New Jersey.
1: The boardwalk, all right.
0: Hard Rock Hotel and Casino, Atlantic City.
1: Wow, both the online and retail
0: making it
1: in here. Okay.
0: We have a $50 bet.
1: Okay.
0: On a Dollar Storm Emperor's Treasure slot machine.
1: Okay.
0: Now, this was a $5 denomination machine. Like I said, we have a $50 bet. And a Brooklyn, New York visitor, $342,334.35.
1: Wow. That's great. And by the way, that kind of, that story kind of illustrates what Atlantic City is worried right now about. And that's the New York City area casino. This was a Brooklyn resident. I mean, You know, when these casinos are in New York, will that Brooklyn resident still take the trip down to the Jersey Shore? You hope he does, because, you know, we enjoy the beach and the

0: That may be why he's down there, getting away from Brooklyn.
1: So, you know, but, you know, that's kind of the concern that the Atlantic City has. A lot of New York City area residents come down and visit Atlantic City.
0: That's it for this week's Beating the House. Congratulations to all the winners we talked about. We only do $100,000 or more on the show. There's a lot more winners out there from the casino and lottery industry. Congratulations to everybody out there. And as always, game releases, jackpot announcements, info@turnpikesportsradio.com.
1: Well, that'll do it for us this week. We'll see you next time with House of Cards.

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1: Continue. I'm Paul Stevens, Fox News. U.S. carrying out more attacks in a seventh straight day, according to CENTCOM, against Iran.
2: The U.S. has hit roads and bridges around Bandar Abbas, a strategic port city near the Strait of Hormuz. Their aim is to isolate the IRGC from resupplying. CENTCOM touted the destruction of one observation tower in particular, which they say significantly weakens the IRGC's ability to coordinate attacks on ships. The U.S. is denying Iran's claim that it's hitting civilian infrastructure, arguing it's been striking military targets with one goal in mind. On the other hand, the U.S. says Iran has been the bad actor, carrying out these attacks on civilian ships and damaging a water desalination plant in Kuwait. Iran is refusing to back down, carrying out retaliatory attacks on U.S. targets in the Gulf region.
1: And that's Fox's Madeline Rivera. Showers expected to clear up some lingering Canadian wildfire smoke today and over the weekend in the mid-Atlantic.
3: Earlier in the week, we saw most of the really heavy smoke around Chicago, Detroit, up into Milwaukee. As of this morning, that has pushed to the east. Pittsburgh, an area where you're seeing really intense smoke. And actually, most of that smoke now in Pennsylvania, West Virginia, those were the highest numbers on the board. Those are significantly lower than they were a couple of days ago, back across Wisconsin, back across Minnesota. But that smoke is going to continue to move into New England. So if you're in front of this rain, expect the smoke to get worse through the day until the rain ultimately does clear it up. Then a true cold front back behind that. So more in the evening hours, that could bring some severe weather, but it's going to bring some heavy rain, and that will finally knock some of this smoke out of the air. That could be severe isolated risk of tornadoes.
1: And that's Fox Weather's Adam Klotz. 8 people killed, more than 60 hurt in Russia by an overnight Ukraine drone attack aiming to undermine Moscow's war effort. 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
1: The first lawsuits have been filed against Taylor Farms after health officials found its lettuce at Taco Bell was the case of an outbreak of cyclospora.
6: At least 3 lawsuits were filed this week, including in Michigan and Ohio federal courts, by people who allege they became sick after eating at Taco Bell's tied to contaminated lettuce. The supplier of the lettuce linked to Taylor Farms, the company recalling its product, saying this quote, "While the FDA traceback is indicating a specific independent farm, which represents less than 1% of the U.S.'s iceberg lettuce supply. As the potential source of the outbreak, we have removed all iceberg lettuce from the region indefinitely." The Food and Drug Administration said that its traceback investigation identified a single supplier, Taylor Farms de Mexico, and that consumers should avoid eating shredded iceberg lettuce at Taco Bell's in Indiana, Kentucky, Michigan, Ohio, and West Virginia.
1: And Fox's Chanley Painter there. The CDC says it knows of more than 5,000 cases. Taco Bell says it's working to remove and replace that lettuce from their supply chain. South Carolina GOP Congressman Ralph Norman announcing he is running for the U.S. Senate to succeed the late Senator Lindsey Graham, telling Fox's Saturday in America he thinks he has a shot despite not receiving an endorsement from President Trump.
7: He decided to go with Darlene, who's a nice person, and he decided to go with her, and so I respect that. But it doesn't deter my plans. I'm in this to win, Kaylee. And we'll be successful with this.
1: And the reference there to Senator Graham's sister, Darlene Graham Nordone, who was appointed earlier in the week to serve out the remainder of her brother's term. World Cup action today. France and England squaring off in the third place match at Miami Stadium, 5 o'clock Eastern. The big final tomorrow, Argentina and Spain at the New York, New Jersey Stadium. I'm Paul Stevens. This is Fox.
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0: Now this is bringing it back old school. We're talking about Carlos Fuentes Sr. and the last cigar he created, debuting in 2013. Oh, this is going to be all right. It's Eat, Drink, Smoke. I'm Tony Katz, and that right there is America's favorite amateur drinker, Fingers Malloy, and this is the Casa Cuba Divine Inspiration, a cigar that is 6 1/8 inches long. Always makes Fingers Malloy laugh. And the ring gauge is a 47. That's the diameter of the cigar or how thick it is around. Again, with the laughter. So a 64 ring gauge would be a full 1 inch around. Now, I'll tell you, you guys know we record the show. I quite literally stopped the recording and I said, do I have this right that this is a Habano wrapper? Because this whole month we're doing Habano wrappers. And when this cigar first came out, it's actually, if you go back to some of those old reviews, undisclosed. Nobody knew anything. Then we knew it was Ecuadorian. And then the good people at Neptune Cigar describing it as an Ecuadorian Habano. And that's where I saw it in doing the research. I'm like, okay, I'm not crazy. It is a Habano wrapper, but it is an Ecuadorian wrapper. And the binder and filler coming out of the Dominican Republic. It's oily. It's a little gritty. It's got this weird brown, gray, like almost shimmery hue to it. It's a beaut. And for 6 1/8 by 47, this feels good in the hand.
1: It has some heft.
0: Right.
1: It's got a really nice hand feel. The band is, listen, I'm a fan of a band like this. It's small. It's not getting in the way, but yet it lets you know it's there.
0: Right, not trying to be pretentious, right? Not trying to say, hey, look at me. I'm all special with my three bands and my exclusive. No. I could do it with one band. I can smoke the cigar in one band.
1: That's exactly right. So, yeah, I'm really impressed with this so far. I lit this about 5 minutes ago, and right on the light, I got a nice bit of what I think is white pepper. Sometimes I struggle with spice. When it hits me in the face like that, but a nice bit of white pepper, I believe, and then that has subsided a little bit, and now I'm just getting a nice bit of wood.
0: There it is. First thing off the tongue, front to the tongue, to the tip, whoop, I just licked a pine tree. That is right, not a pepper hit, though.
1: Interesting. No?
0: Give me a second, just... working my way in, boo-boo.
1: Good for you. Sometimes you got to ease your way in. You got to dip your toe into the cigar.
0: Yes. What? Now, Casa Cuba, you may be thinking and getting it confused with Casa Fuente. The Casa Fuente cigar was only available in Vegas until recently, and then they shut down the Casa Fuente that was there. The Casa Cuba has been around for a while, and there's the Doble and the Tres. There's some nice cigars done in this Casa Cuba line. The Divine Inspiration, depending on who you are, a cut above. But always, depending on who you are. I just started this, and we are just starting this. We've lit. We have cut a straight cut there on the cap end. That's where you cut from on the cap end, where you're smoking from. The foot end is where you're lighting. You want to toast the foot, get it a little warm, get a little heat going, and then work on getting that orange, a few puffs, and then you're off to the races. You want to get your notebook out. What did you eat today? What did you drink today? The weather, hot, boo-boo. Stupid, hot, sweaty, gross, real field temperatures of over 100 degrees in Indianapolis, Indiana. Stinks to high heaven.
1: The humidity is crazy. I can't do a thing with my hair tonight.
0: By the way, your mullet is looking problematic.
1: Huh?
0: Yeah. Yeah, I cannot wait to get a haircut. I am in such need. So, and I used to have the longest hair in the world, and now I'm like, nah.
1: You know, a lot of people would have a hard time believing the story you told me about how long your hair used to be.
0: Down to my waist. Twice I did that in my life. I got married with that hair. Down to my waist, donated my hair to Locks of Love twice.
1: No kidding. Did you put it in like a, did you do dreadlocks? Did you put it in a ponytail? Did you?
0: Oh, it was in a ponytail. Yeah. It was slicked back in the ponytail. And I had a goatee at the time, and it was not a good look for me at all. I do not know what my wife was thinking, but she was like, you know what, that'll work. And I'm like, you really don't want me to meet other women, do you? She's like, nope, I know what I got. Anyway, it's very hot in Indianapolis. That's where we started from. in case you're wondering. Take your notebook out. What did you eat? What did you drink? The temperature all can affect your palate. And then take the cigar, break it into thirds. First third, second third, and the final third. What are the flavors that you're getting out of each third? You write them down, no matter how weird, base, esoteric, odd, strange they are. Then, when you try that cigar, a month from now, 6 months from now, you try it again, you do it again, you check your through line, you check your notes, see what you really got out of it. The pepper part, okay, there's definitely a spice build, middle tongue. But really, it is that bit of woody that's happening there, but it's... I think there's a nuttiness going on, and I could totally be wrong. I'm paired with coffee. You're paired with a diet soda.
1: Yes.
0: Right? So I could be wrong that the coffee is playing on me and providing that little bit of cream thing going on. Do you get any creaminess?
1: Not at this point. I'm still trying to get over that white pepper from the very beginning. It's subsided a little bit, and then that wood has kind of presented itself. But it's right now it's dominated by that white pepper. Now, you said this is from 2013, correct?
0: If I have it right, that's when the release was.
1: So,
0: Carlos Fuente Sr. last blend.
1: If you were to guess, how many times have you smoked this cigar over the 13 years?
0: Okay, but I wasn't really made aware of this cigar until right before COVID.
1: Okay.
0: Right? My own growth in cigars. I've had a dozen of these in my life. I have had this cigar before. I do like what Casa Cuba does. I find that there are so many things that I want to try that I do. It's not a regular in my humidor, because now the wood spice is matching with that pepper spice. And here we are. And I'm reminded why this is lovely, but maybe not my kind of lovely. We talk about Habano, and you expect to get that kind of spice from it. But the white pepper. Here's how I've always described it. Black pepper is a spice that lays on the tongue. Red pepper is a spice where you actually feel heat. Baking spice is where you feel the presentation of tingle and maybe of heat, but it doesn't excel. And it kind of blends better into the other notes of the cigar. I find black pepper, white pepper, red pepper stand on their own. That's how I do it. White pepper to me bounces off the palate. White pepper is bright. When I get a white pepper cigar, you can feel it. It's not laying low. It's punching up into the roof of the mouth. So is that, utilizing my definition?
1: Yes.
0: Is that what you're experiencing?
1: That's exactly what I'm experiencing. And it is going away as I get further into the first third of the cigar.
0: For sure.
1: But that's, I mean... You kind of had a reaction when you lit yours,
0: it was wood.
1: For me, it was the pepper that hit me right away.
0: Well, the question is this in the humidor? We are going to break down whether or not this is in the humidor. I'm going to tease it a little bit. Yeah. Yeah, if you can find it, because the divine inspiration from Casa Cuba, not always the easiest one to find. We will get into that. We've got another bourbon to celebrate America 250. A lot of people did a lot of good things. This time, it's Maker's Mark. We've got that as well. Find everything we do at EatDrinkSmokeShow.com and on Instagram, EatDrinkSmokePodcast. Get over there and be a part of what we're doing. It's Eat Drink Smoke.
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26: Yeah. Now, these cake bites right here, Snickers cake bites, 220 calories. But it's a big, big thing right there. It's a big, big, it comes in a little tub. It comes in a little tub. 12 grams of fat, 20 milligrams of cholesterol, 140 milligrams of sodium, 27 carbohydrate grams, 18 sugars, and includes 18 additional sugars, and 2 grams of protein, and includes no vitamin D.
27: You want me to get you another one? After you just threw yours away?
26: That was for the people who watch us on YouTube. Find us at Eat, Drink, Smoke on YouTube. I won't go through all the bad stuff that's in here for you, but it's big. Nope, it's the packaging. It's the packaging.
27: Oh,
26: look how disappointing. You get a tub and it's cut into 3 pieces. So you can't even eat it like you're eating like a giant candy bar. It does have a little bit of weight to it, but it's cut into 3 pieces. So you feel like you're getting more and you're not. Looks like a finger cake.
27: Looks like a what?
26: Finger cake.
27: Like a what?
26: A finger cake.
27: I don't know what that is.
26: It's a cake? It looks like a finger.
27: Oh.
26: You never heard of a finger cake before?
27: No. Oh. No, no. All right, I'm going in.
26: Oh, good.
27: I'm going in. This is the Snickers cake bite. And what drew you to this, Snickers? What made you say, aha, shopkeep?
26: It was right by the register.
27: That's what I thought. That's what I thought.
26: But I also, listen, I'm always hoping to find something for good radio. And I thought, Tony eating, are you a Snickers fan?
27: Shut your mouth.
26: Uh-oh. I can't tell if he's happy or not so much. He's got a mouthful of Snickers cake.
27: I don't know if it's Snickers, but it's perfect.
26: Really?
27: It's got a little bit of some crunchy in there like the peanut. If there is a peanut butter, I don't really know.
26: Is there nougat?
27: It's sweet and cakey. It is sweet and cakey. That's awesome. It is sweet and cakey, which is how I describe myself on Tinder.
26: There it is.
27: You got to give it a go.
26: Nougat flavored cake. No marzipan.
27: But I can't tell you it's really nougat, right? I can tell you that with coffee, you would do that every day. Aftertaste is a little questionable.
26: How about with Mountain Dew?
27: Absolutely not. He put that in. He just popped that in right there. He just popped that cake in right there. Yeah, you could eat the whole box. It's 220 calories per. You eat the whole box, it's 880 calories. Right? Perfect.
2: This is the first bit of carbs I've had in like 4 days.
27: Are you on a thing?
2: Yeah, I'm on a thing. And totally worth it.
27: Yeah.
2: Totally worth it.
27: It's really well done.
2: The only thing I'm concerned about.
27: What's that?
2: The ingredients list there, it's as long as War and Peace.
27: Oh, yeah. So you start with, I'm not reading this whole thing.
2: Like, was this even baked?
27: No, I'm not so sure. Is this bad for you? Yes. Very, very, very, very bad for you. 220 calories.
3: It's really bad for you.
27: Right, it's terrible. It's just, it's really well, and the reason it's well done is that the cake is cake. It's exactly what you would expect. I'm trying to think of what the store-bought cake, like, is it a Pepperidge Farm thing or an Entenmann's kind of thing or something like that?
2: Of course, Pepperidge Farm's coconut cake is the perfect grocery store dessert.
27: Is it? Oh,
2: outstanding.
27: Really?
2: On my birthday, I get two.
27: One for you and one for the family?
2: Both for me.
27: That's what I...
2: Because the cake, it's a regular size cake, and it says serves eight, and I laugh. Serves eight, served one.
27: I haven't had it. I like that. Like, I don't like coconut in general. Like, coconut in Thai food, sure. Coconut in other things, no, it's not a flavor for me. But
2: they put coconut in Thai food?
27: Oh, yeah. Coconut milk? Sure.
2: Oh, okay.
27: Oh, yeah. And there is a new place near us, by the way, near where I live, excellent. Excellent if you want to go.
2: Coconut place?
27: No, it's Thai place.
2: Oh, okay.
27: Well done. You win that round. I forgot what I was going to say. I have no idea. Dunkin' Donuts, when they actually made donuts that mattered, used to make a toasted coconut donut, toasted coconut crunch, that I thought was the best. Absolutely terrific.
2: There's one thing missing from this. If you really want the true Snickers experience.
27: Yeah.
2: There are no nuts in this.
27: There are. It's just they're small. They're not, they don't provide enough crunch. And I think that's it. If it had a little more of that kind of Nestle Crunch crackle in it, and you would have the texture combination between the cake and that crunch, and then the softness of the chocolate around it, you'd be like, yes. Yeah, you're correct on that.
2: Good Lord, this is good.
27: It's good. How much was the box?
2: I believe it was on sale for $250.
27: Oh, that's a winner.
2: Yeah.
27: That's a winner for the kids when they've been good. And when they've been bad, eat it in front of them. And be like, sucks to be you.
2: Oh, these were in the pantry for a good 4 days, and it was amazing that nobody tore into the box.
27: Agnes Jr., Agnes III, they've got a lot of work.
2: Yes, they do, more than I do.
27: Keep it here. Eat, drink, smoke.
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0: drink, smoke, it is your cigar, bourbon, foodie, extravaganza. I'm Tony Katz, and that right there is America's favorite amateur drinker, Fingers Malloy. We are smoking the Casa Cuba. This is the Divine Inspiration, 6 1/8 inches long, a 47 ring gauge Ecuadorian Habano wrapper, Dominican in the binder and the filler. And even after some Snickers snack cakes, which are excellent, they're really excellent. On a scale of 1 to excellent, they're excellent. If you could get that in a loaf, you would serve it.
1: Oh, you're not kidding. And I wonder if that'll happen.
0: Yeah.
1: I mean, you hit the nail on the head when you said how good that would be with coffee.
0: I'm drinking coffee. It was that good.
1: Yeah. But my problem is there wasn't enough there in the package.
0: Yeah.
1: And there's something about when you have a serving like that and it's wrapped up, I would rather have it in a larger cake form than I'm cutting hunks off of the cake, cutting pieces off the cake, instead of, oh, I like this so much, I'm going to open up another package.
0: It's the kind of thing that if you were in a rush and you were having people over and you just wanted a little something, a half loaf at $7.49, and everyone could get a slice and just a little bit of sweet, and the texture is right and everything else. It was actually quite impressive. I mean, we're talking about a freaking snack cake. Like, it just got 3 Michelin stars. It's just, for what that is, you're like, yeah, okay, that works. That can make a lot of people happy. And it does go pretty well with the cigar, I will admit. With that wood and with that spice that's laying on there, it's messing with the palate a little bit. But the construction is glorious on the Casa Cuba, a Divine Inspiration. And the draw is dead on.
1: This is the second week in a row, too, where I feel like the amount of smoke coming off of these cigars is unreal.
0: And if you go to our YouTube page, look for Eat, Drink, Smoke, or you go on to Eat, Drink, Smoke podcast there on Instagram, you'll see the short of Fingers freaking out because we start talking and all of a sudden all the smoke takes over the room. It's very, very good stuff. Is this in your humidor? You know, we talk about the spice, talk about the wood we get off of this. I don't know if there's necessarily a creaminess that's coming from this. There's a little bit of nutty that's happening for me, and I don't know where that's coming from. Is this in your humidor for $15 a stick?
1: Yes, absolutely. This could be a once-in-a-week stick for me.
0: So you're okay with that spice play, that white pepper. That's really... Look at you.
1: Yeah, I like it.
0: That's a big smile.
1: Yeah, I like it. I really do. And I'll be interested to see, you know, as I get into the second, third, what happens with it. But that spice is there, and that wood has really started to pick up for me. But I'm not getting anything else. I'm not getting that nuttiness that you're talking about.
0: Yeah, and I don't know why I'm getting it. It could just be, you know, my palate playing tricks on me. I was having coffee. I just had that thing. It could be. Because I can't recall that I've ever gotten that before. But the wood and the spice there, maybe I've gotten like a ribbon of a sweetness, a creaminess before in this. But no, this one's a kind of like a nutty cream going on. Yes. Now, this sells when you can find it. In a box of 30.
1: Okay.
0: Right? So that's a pretty big box right there. That's a lot of cigars. Now, to give you an example of where prices have gone, I went to take a look at Half Wheel. Half Wheel does some very, very nice work. And they looked at this cigar back in 2016.
1: Oh, no. Can I guess?
0: Yes, you can guess. In 2016, how much was this cigar?
1: You said this is...
0: $15
1: now. $9.50.
0: $8.99.
1: Wow.
0: That's crazy. And I couldn't find it everywhere because it's, again, it's not something that you see every day. Yes, I found it online. I'm not going to say where for $15. And I was looking to see if there are any other places I can find it. Nope. When it was unleashed, it was $8.99, which today it's all you would smoke. But my point is, if you can find a box and you can get the box discount, which often a tobacconist will offer, this is a box that, okay, I'm going to end up spending a few hundred dollars on this box, 300 plus on this box. You split it with friends, you each get 10, you have two other friends, 3 all total. You each get 10, perfect. Even if you do it once a month. That's the way to That's the way to take advantage of these things. You get to try a lot more stuff that way.
1: Yeah, and you're looking at some of the online retailers. Of course, we always try to shop local when we can.
0: We can.
1: Online retailers, it's a lot of on back order.
0: Yeah.
1: Call us. We may have some in stock. That kind of thing. So it may be tricky to get your hands on one of these.
0: Divine inspiration from Casa Cuba, Arturo Fuente. Pleasant stick. Fingers boy, it is time for news of the week.
1: Well, let's just focus
0: on... That was a deep breath in.
1: Well, it's because I hesitate bringing this story up because it brings up a topic that isn't usually radio friendly.
0: Can I guess? I don't want to guess. Or I'll guess. I shouldn't guess. All right, I already know what you're going to talk about, so can I guess?
1: Sure.
0: It's about explosive diarrhea, isn't it?
1: Yes, it is. Good for you. You win a microwave. Congratulations.
0: The story is so gross and yet such a problem. Go ahead. Tell everybody about the explosive diarrhea.
1: So we have been hearing about this for the last few weeks, and it felt like at a time it was kind of just isolated to a few states. Now it's spreading, at least throughout the Midwest, it seems like. The story I'm looking at, of course, we're based here in central Indiana from Fox 59. 200-plus cases of explosive diarrhea illness have been reported from this parasite. Is it cyclosporiasis?
0: Cyclosporiasis.
1: Yes, sporiasis. There you go.
0: That is how I believe it is pronounced. 34 states now across the country. What makes this weird is that first, it is a parasite. That's number one. Number two, one of the issues is they think it comes in food service, lettuce or something like that, as a lot of things do. But it doesn't wash off. And so this has been the whole issue. And when you eat it, you don't immediately get sick. It has basically an incubation period that could be anywhere from 2 days to 2 weeks. And then this thing kind of emerges, and that's when you get the stomach pains, you get fever, you get nausea, and then you get the woohoo! I didn't want to say explosive diarrhea again, so I went with woohoo! And it's rough. Now, no one has died from this. It's just annoying, painful, ugly. Chef Andrew Gruhl, celebrity chef, really, really good guy, good cat. He thinks that it is bagged lettuce. Taco Bell has decided to pull certain things off the menu just in case, because the last thing they want is to be associated with woohoo!
1: Evergreen.
0: They don't need that in their life. But it's thought to have come from produce, from that world. And there's no real answer in how you track it down. And that's the problem. Usually when there's like a food sickness, or they're able to say, okay, it's this area and these people, we can interview them. We find out what they have in common. We know where the source was. If it's 2 weeks before you feel anything, hard to remember what you had, where you were, what you did. So it's much harder to track down.
1: So the question is, are you changing your behavior at all based on what's happening here?
0: We did talk about not buying any bagged lettuce. We did talk about getting organic, and hopefully that will change some things or make a difference, if you will. Have I changed going out to eat or anything like that? No, I have not done that. We had, as a family, Chinese food just last week.
1: Oh.
0: So, and here I am, fit as a fiddle.
1: But 5 minutes from now, it could be, woohoo!
0: Hey, look at you!
1: Is that what it is? Yeah.
0: So, no, have you?
1: Yes, I have. Well, first of all, I've totally and completely eliminated vegetables.
0: No. So brave.
1: Thank you.
0: So brave.
1: It's just my journey. But also today I had a double cheeseburger that normally comes with lettuce, and I said, hold the lettuce, please. So
0: look at you.
1: Yeah. The struggle is real.
0: Did you eat that with the bread?
1: No.
0: You are. He's committed, ladies and gentlemen.
1: For another week.
0: It's Eat, Drink, Smoke.
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0: coming hot off the huge success we had where I questioned Southern recipes and decided that sweet tea is disgusting. Yeah. Well, tea is disgusting. And I cannot convince anybody that sweet tea isn't disgusting. If you grew up with sweet tea, if you grew up in the South, you think that I'm wrong, and I appreciate it. I love you. You love me. We can at least gather around some ribs and some brisket together and find something in common. Until this list, where it says you can make barbecue without a grill. Now, that's actually an oxymoron, or just a weird statement. I'll explain. It's Eat, Drink, Smoke. I'm Tony Katz, and that right there is Fingers Malloy. 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Don't forget to get the podcast wherever it is. You listen to podcasts, just look for Eat, Drink, Smoke. Fingers Malloy, you were going to say.
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0: Skin removed. And 3/4 pound pork sirloin roast. What?
1: I've never seen anything like that.
0: And then kosher salt, brown sugar, smoked salt, smoked paprika. Now, smoked salt's a really interesting play on that. I like that idea. Black pepper, ground cumin, garlic powder, onion powder, and cayenne for the rub. And they're quite literally cutting this all up. And then putting it on a piece of foil on a sheet pan, and then putting it into a Dutch oven.
1: Okay.

0: family, when they, I like you, this isn't a kosher thing. It's just Agnes
1: Jr.
0: and Agnes III, they're not big meat eaters, and especially pork. So when I do make pulled pork, they usually pile barbecue sauce all over it. So I usually will shred it and then just add the barbecue sauce right to it when I make it in the house.
1: Yeah.
0: Versus when it's on the smoker, I don't do that. But it's in the house and it's, you know, for the four of us, then I would do it that way.
1: I would ask people who know more about this than I do. I'm asking you, Eat Drink Smoke Nation. The multiple types of pork, is that really necessary? Am I going to find it is a flavor conversation or it's a texture conversation? That's my curiosity. I need to do all those different types and search that out. And that seems hassle filled.
0: The return on investment.
1: Yeah.
0: Right. It's like you're putting a lot of work into this. Are you really noticing that much of a difference?
1: I don't know. Then they have oven baked baby back ribs. Absolutely. No question, of course, can be done, should be done.
0: I've done ribs in the Instant Pot before.
1: And worked?
0: Yeah, it worked. Finish them off on the broiler.
1: Oh, okay. Get a little char, a little caramelization.
0: Exactly, and then again with the sauce.
1: Right? Oven barbecued beef brisket? Absolutely. Of course you can. Of course you can do a brisket in the oven.
0: No, yeah, of course you can. But as far as flavor, so here's what I want to ask you. Do you... When you do something like this, have you ever used liquid smoke?
1: Okay, no. Now, it's going to sound like heresy, but any port in a storm, I'm okay if people try it. I'm okay if people do it. I just don't want people to think that they're getting the same thing that's going to come off of a smoker. Even the name here, and this is where it gets, you know, kind of confusing, oven barbecued beef brisket. That's not smoked. It's barbecued. And even that's got a different kind of connotation. You should expect something different happening from it. Now, growing up, we did briskets, but it was a sweet kind of brisket thing. It was with wine and jelly and to create the sweetness and that bark was no one smoked anything. We grilled. No one smoked anything until I once fed this to my parents. I was like, "Eat this," and they were like, "What is happening?" But there are definitely things you can do in the oven. So this is not a bad list, Fingers.
0: No. Kind of going off topic a little bit. One of the things I've wanted to do, and I've never attempted it.
1: Dance?
0: Oh, I've attempted to dance. Mm. You should see me at a wedding do the worm. Having said that, pastrami. Making pastrami at home.
1: Should I stop you? We didn't talk about this. Go into the refrigerator.
0: Are you right now?
1: It's on day number 3 of the brine.
0: Good for you.
1: Day number 3, I have a 5-pound brisket. It's the flat. It is day number 3 of the brine with the brown sugar and the coriander and the ground mustard and the sugar. And I use kosher salt instead of a sea salt. Some people suggest I like the kosher salt more. And then it will come out on Sunday, and I will smoke it, and there it will be. I've got the rub. I've got to just grind the coriander and the pepper and then rub it on there. We're going to see what happens.
0: Smoked pastrami.
1: Yeah. Yeah. Finishing it off on the smoker.
0: Nice.
1: Absolutely.
0: Do you make a habit of this?
1: First time ever.
0: Good for you.
1: This is my first ever pastrami. And so I used the recipe of Dr. Lou Perfetta, who you can find him on LinkedIn. He's one of the 12 doctors on LinkedIn. They say that you must follow. And he does this, and I got all the respect for the man in the world. So, I'll let you know.
0: Hey.
1: I'll let you know. Much more to get to, guys. This is Eat, Drink, Smoke.
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3: Missions continue. I'm Paul Stevens, Fox News. U.S. carrying out more attacks in a seventh straight day, according to CENTCOM, against Iran.
4: The U.S. has hit roads and bridges around Bandar Abbas, a strategic port city near the Strait of Hormuz. Their aim is to isolate the IRGC from resupplying. CENTCOM touted the destruction of one observation tower in particular, which they say significantly weakens the IRGC's ability to coordinate attacks on ships. The U.S. is denying Iran's claim that it's hitting civilian infrastructure, arguing it's been striking military targets with one goal in mind. On the other hand, the U.S. says Iran has been the bad actor, carrying out these attacks on civilian ships and damaging a water desalination plant in Kuwait. Iran is refusing to back down, carrying out retaliatory attacks on U.S. targets in the Gulf region.
3: And that's Fox's Madeline Rivera. Showers expected to clear up some lingering Canadian wildfire smoke today and over the weekend in the mid-Atlantic.
5: Earlier in the week, we saw most of the really heavy smoke around Chicago, Detroit, up into Milwaukee. As of this morning, that has pushed to the east. Pittsburgh, an area where you're seeing really intense smoke. And actually, most of that smoke now in Pennsylvania, West Virginia, those were the highest numbers on the board. Those are significantly lower than they were a couple of days ago, back across Wisconsin, back across Minnesota. But that's smoke's going to continue to move into New England. So if you're in front of this rain, expect the smoke to get worse through the day until the rain ultimately does clear it up. Then a true cold front back behind that. So more in the evening hours, that could bring some severe weather, but it's going to bring some heavy rain, and that will finally knock some of this smoke out of the air. That could be severe isolated risk of tornadoes.
3: And that's Fox Weather's Adam Klotz. 8 people killed, more than 60 hurt in Russia by an overnight Ukraine drone attack aiming to undermine Moscow's war effort. 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
9: Temperatures being 30 degrees above average.
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3: The first lawsuits have been filed against Taylor Farms after health officials found its lettuce at Taco Bell was the case of an outbreak of cyclospora.
10: At least 3 lawsuits were filed this week, including in Michigan and Ohio federal courts, by people who allege they became sick after eating at Taco Bell's tied to contaminated lettuce. The supplier of the lettuce linked to Taylor Farms, the company recalling its product, saying this quote, "While the FDA traceback is indicating a specific independent farm, which represents less than 1% of the U.S.'s iceberg lettuce supply. As the potential source of the outbreak, we have removed all iceberg lettuce from the region indefinitely." The Food and Drug Administration said that its traceback investigation identified a single supplier, Taylor Farms de Mexico, and that consumers should avoid eating shredded iceberg lettuce at Taco Bell's in Indiana, Kentucky, Michigan, Ohio, and West Virginia.
3: And Fox's Chandler Painter there. The CDC says it knows of more than 5,000 cases. Taco Bell says it's working to remove and replace that lettuce from their supply chain. South Carolina GOP Congressman Ralph Norman announcing he is running for the U.S. Senate to succeed the late Senator Lindsey Graham, telling Fox's Saturday in America he thinks he has a shot despite not receiving an endorsement from President Trump.
11: He decided to go with Darlene, who's a nice person and he decided to go with her, and so I respect that. But that doesn't deter my plans. I'm in this to win, Kaylee, and we'll be successful with this.
3: And the reference there to Senator Graham's sister, Darlene Graham Nordone, who was appointed earlier in the week to serve out the remainder of her brother's term. World Cup action today. France and England squaring off in the third-place match at Miami Stadium, 5 o'clock Eastern. The big final tomorrow, Argentina and Spain at the New York, New Jersey Stadium. I'm Paul Stevens. This is Fox.
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0: Yeah, well, some of us are only drinking bourbon right now. It's Eat, Drink, Smoke. 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
1: Outstanding.
0: Getting the applause from Fingers Malloy as he applauds anything over 100 proof. That's a nice color. A little bit of copper playing in there. Wouldn't say it's rather viscous, a little bit sticking to the glass as we drink out of our Eat, Drink, Smoke Kinsey glasses, soon to be available at eatdrinksmokeshow.com. It's a nice color. It's a nice presentation. It is the basic bottle, and as always, freaks me out that they spell whiskey W-H-I-S-K-Y. Not sure what's happening there. Someone from Maker's Mark, let us know if you would. 110.5 proof. This is batch 26-01. Any thoughts?
1: 26-01
0: right.
1: Is better than 26-00, but not as good as 26-02.
0: That's what I thought it.
1: I almost yelled, line? Thankfully, the bottle was there for me to see with my non-cataract eyes.
0: Oh, hello. Check out that nose. Oh, that's delicious. That is oak.
1: You would never know this is over 100 proof.
0: The ethanol, you have to sniff this like you're Rick James in the 70s.
1: Rick James in the 70s? That's what you went with?
0: That's as good as
1: well played.
0: See, I was going to go with a more recent Hunter Biden reference. I was like, maybe that's not correct for the show. So I went Rick James.
1: And too soon.
0: I said, who can I make fun of for their cocaine usage? I could have gone Stevie Nicks. I could have done that.
1: Too soon.
0: Really?
1: She's missed.
0: Stevie Nicks is dead?
1: No.
0: I didn't think so. You know who else is not dead? Liza Minnelli. You need to come on the show. We will fly you out, Liza.
1: Call me.
0: We just want that to happen. We've got our thing right there. That is, it's delicious. It's got the classic vanilla sweetness. It's got a classic caramel. It's got a classic oak. Wow.
1: It's everything
0: wow,
1: you would want.
0: Oh, wow.
1: It's everything you would want. And again, the idea, this is over 100, it's 110.4, is that what it is?
0: 110.5.
1: 0.5, pardon me.
0: Yeah.
1: Didn't mean to shortchange you, Maker's Mark. You would never know on the nose. Now, that's on the nose.
0: Yeah, and this is, they say that this is a cask strength bourbon, which is about coming out of the cask, no dilution, no changes or anything like that. And that's why you get the higher alcohol by volume. But enough of the sniffing, you're right, Fingers Malloy. Are you ready for this?
1: Tony, I've been ready for this all day.
0: Fingers Malloy is doing what is known as the Kentucky Chew. Moving the juice around the palate, getting a feel for the flavors. I'm a believer in the two sips methodology. The first sip to set the taste buds, the second sip to really get an idea of where those flavors are. 110.5, that should have a little bit of a hey, hot cha-cha going on there. No?
1: This is amazing. Absolutely amazing. They're okay now. Starting to get a little bit of a gentle warming in the chest. There's a nice little bit of sting on the palate. There's no way. If you handed me that, I would say maybe between 90 and 100 proof. I mean, it doesn't sip like it's 80 proof. Not like the Patriot Eagle we had last week that was 80 proof.
0: Yeah, and that hit hard.
1: Yeah.
0: That hit very hard. I was looking for the mash bill because this is a mix. It's a wheated bourbon, as they describe it, and it is corn, red winter wheat, and malted barley. But I thought I had the mash bill here. I will search for that, but give me a little bit more of what you're getting.
1: The first thing that hit me was like a dark fruit right away, and then it went to oak and the caramel and the vanilla that you would expect. That's just wonderful. And I'm stunned. Between on the nose and on the palate, I would never guess that's 110 proof.
0: All right, I'm going in. I'll figure out what the mash bill is if I can find it. I thought I had it. I'll search for it. This is the Maker's Mark cask strength, 110.5 proof, made for the brave is what this is right here. I'm going in. Here we go.
1: He's going in, ladies and gentlemen, and he's doing what we like to call the Saginaw Swish, Memphis Munch, the Chattanooga Chomp.
0: Uh-huh. Okay, you are a stronger man than me.
1: Holy. Really?
0: Oh. It's syrupy, dude.
1: Hmm.
0: It is just the sweetness. It really does hit a little spicier than I thought it would. Only now, there's the heat in the center chest.
1: Took me a while.
0: A little delayed. Also back of throat. Now you feel it there almost like it's coating.
1: It does coat the tongue.
0: There is real oak. The vanilla is... Maybe if I'm going to knock this at all, it's a little sweeter than I want it to be.
1: Okay.
0: It almost could get away from you and get into syrupy. Syrupy sweet. Holy mackerel. You know this is going to be a banger on a cube. This is going to crush on a cube. This is from Maker's Mark right here. This is the Made for the Brave cast strength whiskey, 110.5 proof. Fingers Malloy, is this in your liquor cabinet for $45
1: yes.
0: a bottle? By the way, I found this at Costco.
1: What?
0: It was at Costco.
1: Was it $45 at Costco?
0: I want to say it was actually a little bit less, but it might have been right around that point. So I'm going to say $45. Holy mackerel. Holy mackerel. It might be too sweet for me, but the flavors are there. I would just want a little less on that vanilla sweetness.
1: So for me, as someone who is probably the sweet tooth on the show, this is wonderful. This could make a list for me.
0: I get that.
1: It's great. And I was going to ask you if, because this is a Memorial Day bottle and we're getting into the middle of July, if it was actually discounted. But you got a Costco, so you don't really know.
0: I don't know. 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
11: 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Dr. Martin Luther King Jr. dreamed of a nation where his children would be judged not by the color of their skin, but by the content of their character. 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America is strongest when united, not divided. 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

0: Liz, tell me sweet little lies. We do that in honor of Stevie Nicks.
1: Is she really dead?
2: No, she's not.
1: I didn't think she was. Why did you lead me to believe she was gone?
2: Because I was telling you lies, telling you non-sweet little lies.
1: Now I get what happened. It's Eat, Drink, Smoke. I'm Tony Katz. That is America's favorite amateur drinker, Fingers Malloy. Now, Fingers spent part of his youth as a bartender. Fingers is the guy who was behind the bar, and you'd belly up, and he'd be like, oh, what can I do for you, sport? Right?
2: Were you there? Did I serve you?
1: You did not. You told me that my ID was fake, and I said, no. My real name is Desi Arnaz. But there was a story that Fingers found about lies that bartenders tell. White little lies. And I assume top of that list is, yeah, I'm single. Why?
2: Wow.
1: No?
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12: But I also looked at the menu and saw that they had some interesting pizza options available. Ooh. So when the waitress came over, I said, "Waitress, I'm undecided. Do I go with the pork tenderloin or do I go with pizza?" And she's just looking down at her pad going, pork tenderloin.
1: Did she really?
12: Yes.
1: Should have just gotten up and left.
12: That's what I should have done.
1: Just gotten up and left. You won't get my business, toots. Should have called her toots.
12: Wow.
1: All right?
12: Yeah.
1: I'd be like, by the way, it's stewardess, not flight attendant. And then you should have walked right out.
12: And I would have enjoyed the extra spit I had on my tenderloin.
1: But you would have walked out, so you wouldn't have gotten the tenderloin.
12: Oh, that's true.
1: See, my plan works for all things.
12: So you do ask.
1: Yeah, I do ask. I do ask. And sometimes you'll be surprised by somebody who knows what they're doing. No, well, you want to try this over here because boom, boom, boom, boom, boom. And I'll be like, sounds great. Mm. If I already don't know what I want, what do I care what I've gotten? I'm now I'm just playing craps. I'm hoping that everything works out and I don't end up with that explosive diarrhea parasite.
12: There it is.
1: That's all I'm hoping for in this world. I'm a simple man.
12: I don't know of too many shows where you get a diarrhea callback.
1: Right?
12: But you get it right here.
1: And a Stevie Nicks callback. That's, I'm just saying. You're not going to get that from Andrew Schultz. No, you're not. I don't know why I called him out, but whatever.
12: Whatever.
1: On the white little lies, or the white lies bartenders tell, saying they are out of an ingredient during rush. Same thing as the blender issue.
12: Yeah, we sold a lot of Corona.
1: Yeah.
12: And, you know what? We're out of line.
1: How lazy were you?
12: Wasn't about being lazy. You got 30 people deep in line trying to get a drink. And you don't have to say, excuse me, I know you would like a drink, but I have to cut some fruit. No.
1: Didn't you prep?
12: We did, but on a Saturday night, sometimes you get slammed.
1: You don't know how to par level? You don't know how to get it up to... That's cheap. That is cheap. I would not have stood for that for a second.
12: Not when I could say, listen, we're out of line, but how about a Zima?
1: You win. You win. They're unable to change the music or the air conditioning. Now, the fact that someone would ask, that's craptastic.
12: What is it about bartenders not being able to work the remote control on televisions? That seems to be universal. It's always they grab the remote and they hit the buttons and they hit the back.
1: Why would you ask the bartender? You should be asking the manager. The bartender shouldn't have any access to the TV whatsoever. A bartender should never have access to a television or to the air conditioning.
12: Not everyone goes to these highfalutin bars that you go to, Tony. A lot of us go to hole-in-the-wall bars.
1: No, manager, are you kidding me?
12: Manager, there's a bartender on duty.
1: Bartender's job is to get my drink, and then when whatever the song is that's supposed to come on comes on, get up on the bar and dance.
12: The bar I worked at, you were a bartender, a bar back, and a bouncer. Manager.
1: Really?
12: Let me get the CEO over here to help you out.
1: Did you ever go full Coyote Ugly?
12: I was very fortunate that I never had to throw anyone out. I never had to throw hands, as we used to say in the business.
1: I've thrown people out of a bar.
12: Oh, I've kicked people out of the bar, but it never got violent.
1: Did it ever questioningly get violent?
12: I'm pretty fortunate being that I'm 6'3 and, you know, 210 pounds, where that really wasn't much of, I didn't run into that too often.
1: Did you ever have to take the long neck bottle out of somebody's hand and then reverse the grip so they knew it was cracking over their head and that they said another word? Oh, was that just me?
12: Okay. What bar did you work at?
1: Oh, fingers. I don't talk about much about my history. But I'm going to say this for the record. Daddy did things. And that happened more than once. And it never escalated after that. Because you're right. People don't mess with you because of size. People will try and screw with me. Once. To quote Johnny Dangerously. Johnny Dangerously references. Gosh, we're on fire. It's Eat, Drink, Smoke.
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0: It is your cigar bourbon foodie extravaganza. I'm Tony Katz, and that right there is America's favorite amateur drinker, Fingers Malloy, and we are smoking the Casa Cuba Divine Inspiration 6 1/8 by a 47 in the ring gauge Ecuadorian Habano, and it's a lovely, lovely smoke. It is a little spicier than I may want right now, but it is not an overwhelming piece. Fingers has described it as the white pepper that's hitting. I don't know if I'm totally there, but I get that it's bright, and I'm willing to go with that. There's definitely that wood. It has been a nice touched up once or twice, but that's sometimes, right, it's a victim of the show that we're doing as opposed to just being able to sit and relax and enjoy a cigar. It has been a very, very nice piece, although I have seen a bunch of people describe it as creamy, and I don't know if I would go that far.
1: So this is what I was going to ask you, because we're well into the second third of this cigar, getting close to the final third. I'm starting to pick up that pepper for me, for the most part, has gone away.
0: Yeah,
1: it's a little bit. It's still there, but I'm starting to feel like I'm getting a little bit of a leather note. I'm not getting any nuttiness that you mentioned earlier, but I feel
0: like
1: there's
0: wood.
1: Are you
0: getting a richness in the cheek, or are you getting a different spice hit?
1: It's hitting me on the roof of the mouth and on the tongue. The wood is still there, but it's starting to subside a little bit. And I'm getting this other note that feels like leather to me.
0: I can see that. I can see that developing on the tongue. That richness that is in there. I was going again over somehow some people reviewed this back in the day, going back to the guys at Half Wheel, where they were getting things like cinnamon and peanut butter.
1: Wow.
0: Cinnamon, no. There's no part I get that is cinnamon on this at all. I think peanut butter is a very interesting conversation because I said there was a nuttiness.
1: Yeah, okay.
0: And so when I'm talking about nutty cream, I've never once equated it to peanut butter. Usually I find myself in the almond or cashew. When you chew it enough and you got kind of like that pasty thing going on, like that flavor, like that's, I happen to love that flavor, joyous with that flavor. The peanut butter is a really interesting one, and I don't know if I'm incepting myself to that. But you had brought up the leather. Are you getting any oak? Are you getting any other woods? No, none.
1: It's just a general wood note. You know how sometimes you'll smoke a cigar and you're like, oh, that's cedar.
0: I mean, yeah.
1: It's just wood. Okay, right. But I don't, you know, is it like the oak that you get from a bourbon? No, not really. It's wood.
0: I think leather is actually a pretty good pickup. I think that's a nice way to describe it because it's not a spice. It's more of a, I often say that sometimes when you're picking up spice, you're actually picking up leather, and it's a leather spice. And sometimes when picking up spice, it's actually the wood. It's the cedar, right? And being able to kind of distinguish that stuff, that just comes with time, right? And a willingness to say that isn't what I get from pepper. It's something different that I get. And being able to say, no, I want to research this. I want to feel this. I want to understand this. So maybe that's it. Maybe it is that leather. I'm really taken by this concept of peanut butter, and because that's never, ever a flavor I've brought to a cigar before, but maybe the descriptor is interesting to discuss a nuttiness that also has a creaminess.
1: Yeah.
0: Right? I do it as this nutty paste thing, and so the difference between a peanut and an almond or a peanut and a cashew, is that actually accurate here? What I will tell you is at $15 a stick, yeah. Absolutely. 6 1/8 by 47. Absolutely, the Casa Cuba Divine Inspiration from Arturo Fuente. And drinking from Maker's Mark, this is what they call their cask strength, made for the brave right here. This, you can see that label coming in at 110.5 proof, and this supports POVAT. Project One Vet at a Time is the name of that. And it was a really more sweet than I thought it would be. But the classic flavors, vanilla, caramel, oak, bam, right there. Surprising at $44.95 a bottle. Surprising, but I'm going to add mine to some ice.
1: So you said that it's a little too sweet for you. Yeah. For me, I love it. And I mentioned earlier that I feel like this could be on one of our lists at the end of the year. Now it'll be interesting to see if maybe adding it to a cube will take a little bit of that sweetness away.
0: I'm going in. We're going to find out. So a cube, what it does is it brings down proof. And 110.5 proof, maybe that's a good thing. But there's been zero ethanol. Zero ethanol on the nose and no burn. No real burn going down. Quite something. I mean, it had a little bit of a kick for me, not so much for fingers. But ice will bring down proof. And ice or water, it will make some flavors more muted, some more pronounced. And that you want to open it up, the bourbon. You got to try it in all the ways to see which way you really like it. Let's go in.
1: He's going back in, ladies and gentlemen, and he's doing the Kentucky Chew. Oh, is he happy?
0: Son of a mother. Wow. It cut the syrup concept in half.
1: I was just about to say percentage-wise, what are you thinking? Half. Wow.
0: Right. Now, it's interesting. It comes off with a little bit of a bitter finish. I dig that. Like, I have never had a problem with that at all. Excuse me.
1: Oh, look at you going back in for seconds. Well, good.
0: Now, fingers added just a little bit of water to his. Just a little bit of water. You can do that. You can pour it in. You can use a dropper, which Fingers refuses to use.
1: That's
0: even though
1: true.
0: People have bought him droppers.
1: I just moved. Still in a box.
0: 9 months ago. 9 months ago.
1: A year.
0: You figure it out. Figure it out. He's going in. He's taking his sip right there. Oh, heat center chest. Delayed heat center chest. Hey, now. I'm Matthew McConaughey and Wolf of Wall Street. Damn. Ooh.
1: Yeah. Yeah, I...
0: That's a
1: knockout.
0: On the cube.
1: I liked it neat.
0: Yeah.
1: It took away a little bit of the sweetness, which I didn't have a problem with. I really liked it. For some reason, for me, and I don't know if it's because... I only took one sip neat, and having now, if it brought out a little bit of heat, yeah. but it's marvelous.
0: $44.99.
1: I was just about to say, especially at that price point, it is a home run. It's in your liquor cabinet.
0: There's no question it's in your liquor cabinet. I would go so far, for me, not on a cube, but on a big rock or on a full glass of ice. That's a daily sipper. I don't think I've ever shared that idea before. It's not how I think. That could be a daily sipper. That is easy as a mother. Wow. Nicely done, Maker's Mark. Good, good, good. Good work. It's time, Fingers Malloy, for news of the week.
1: Tony.
0: Explosive diarrhea. Stevie Nicks.
1: This topic,
0: Liza Minnelli.
1: This topic does bring for some explosive diarrhea.
0: Oh.
1: The House passed a bipartisan bill to make daylight saving time permanent.
0: And Senator Tom Cotton of Arkansas said, no thanks. That's a true story. I don't know what's going to happen, but you agree. This changing the clocks has to stop.
1: No, I'm fine with it.
0: Really?
1: Yeah.
0: Is that right?
1: I lived in Indiana when they didn't change the clock. And the sun would rise at 2:40 in the morning. 2:40 in the morning. I may be exaggerating a little. Sun rises way too early when it's on standard time in the summer. It's crazy. 4:30 in the morning. Something crazy like that. It's unreal. So I true story, when I first moved here, they were talking about starting to participate in changing the clocks. And they had a town hall, and there was a guy who was a senior citizen who spoke. And he said, I'm not going to change my clock. And they grabbed his chest, and he fainted. He didn't have a heart attack.
0: But, no.
1: But people go crazy about changing their clocks.
0: When I moved here, mm-hmm. and I started my morning show, as I've heard on 93.1 FM, WIBC, which also carries E10 Smoke, I was told before I started, don't bring up daylight saving. Why not? Tony, don't bring up daylight saving. Why can't I bring up daylight saving? They were like, you know what? Your funeral. Just walked away. And they were right. It makes people absolutely crazy. Get rid of them. Fine. Keep it here. It's Eat, Drink, Smoke.
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12: And decades of communist rule and Chairman Mao and the One China policy, and you murdered the girls, which they did. The idea that they have an issue with population isn't surprising. The other thing that has to be remembered, anytime you're dealing with China, you're dealing with the Communist Party. The Communist Party lies. It's what they do. It is the history of communism. There's just no debate on that. So they have been making the argument that they have 1.4, 1.5 billion people. But you take a look at this One China policy and you recognize that they weren't having children. There was no way they were having children at a rate that made sense, or certainly not a replacement rate, right? Two parents, you got to have at least 2.5 children for at least 2 children for replacement, and then more than that to add. They still list China's population higher than India's population. Now, just do math. India has no restrictions. India never had, as I know it, at least in modern times, a restriction, on population. How is it possible that China, after a one-child policy, can still have a larger population than India? It's not possible. The second conversation is called the population bomb, which is to say that there is a moment where the pendulum swings the other way, and people die because they die, and there is no replacement. And the theory was that starting now, you would see the population bomb, and in 100 years, they would go from the 1.4 billion, 1.5 billion, to somewhere between 5 and 700 million. Now, that makes sense when you do math. I know you're talking about human lives here, but we're not talking about people who are killed by any other means other than the life cycle. I argue that that's not starting. That's already started. And that in China, because they manipulate currency, they manipulate data, we know this for a fact, they're already losing population. And so the need to start rebuilding population was 25, 30 years ago that this had to get started as a concept. To start it now, that's a lot of too little too late. In the United States, we have a benefit, which is we can create Americans through legal immigration. We are really the only country that does this, and it needs to be legal, needs to be done the right way and the smart way.

0: the show.
1: That would be great.
0: Is this the show that he could come on?
1: I don't know.
0: Well, let's find out.
1: But I think that's one of the reasons that I believe, if I remember some of the analysis that I'd seen him, you know, when he talks about Russia and invading Ukraine, it was like there was like a short window of being able to do this because of the population issues that Russia has.
0: Yes.
1: So, no, it's always interesting to see how many people are willing to take what China says at face value.
2: Correct.
1: Which is troubling, like you said, because they lie all the time. What concerns me about this is not so much, you know, what China is doing when it comes to this policy, but I think there is a role for AI and these types of relationships with people when it comes to seniors who are widows or widowers, when they're alone and they have no one to talk to, no one to, you know, be able to relate to, at least if there's something there and they are with it enough to know that, okay, this isn't real, but at least it helps me get through the day. I don't see a problem with that. But people who are younger turning to this as a replacement for relationships, man, that's dark, and it's a huge problem.
0: And absolutely a conversation, because not only do you need relationships with other people, you need relationships with your meat. DefianceBeef.com. You think they're still a sponsor after that segue? No?
1: I thought it was beautiful. I can see it coming through, you know, right down Fifth Avenue. So I'm just sitting here going, oh, wow. Here it comes.
0: 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Just tremendous. Oh, you just finished.
1: I finished
0: it. You finished it. You're done.
1: Yes.
0: You want another pour?
1: No, let's not get crazy. 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

0: This is a Fox News alert. U.S. troops killed in action. I'm Carmen Roberts. U.S. Central Command announces that two U.S. service members were killed in action yesterday during Iranian attacks on a U.S. base in Jordan, and that another U.S. service member is missing. Fox's Lucas Tomlinson reports on the fighting. He's in Tel Aviv.
1: Four American service members were wounded. They were transferred to Jordanian hospitals and have since been discharged. This all coming after at least two intermediate-range ballistic missiles fired from Iran hit a base in Jordan not long after U.S. Air Force personnel had arrived, part of President Trump's reinforcements. It is the first American casualties in months since those six U.S. Army personnel were killed in the early days of the war in the attack on Kuwait.
0: Iran issued a chilling warning today, telling people that they should stay away from U.S. military bases in the Gulf. And this is after the U.S. carried out a seventh straight night of attacks on Iran. And Iran has been retaliating with those strikes on U.S. military bases in the Gulf region. In Russia, Ukrainian drone strikes overnight killed at least nine people and injured more than 60. Ukraine says it attacked logistics facilities and an oil depot that supports Russia's war effort. Moscow says it shot down hundreds of drones. The U.S. continues to feel the effects of Canadian wildfires, and that smoke is causing problems in Minnesota, the upper Midwest, Great Lakes, Northeast, and parts of New England. And Ontario Premier Doug Ford says that Massachusetts governor has offered support.
2: Offered any assistance. I said, yes, we'll take whatever you can get. She couldn't provide the water bombers, but even fire personnel. So we're waiting to hear back. And I talked to Governor Walz.
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0: The first lawsuits have been filed against Taylor Farms after health officials found its lettuce at Taco Bell was a cause of a cyclospora outbreak. Fox's Chanley Painter has more.
15: At least three lawsuits were filed this week, including in Michigan and Ohio federal courts, by people who allege they became sick after eating at Taco Bell's tied to contaminated lettuce. The supplier of the lettuce linked to Taylor Farms, the company recalling its product, saying this quote, while the FDA traceback is indicating a specific independent farm, which represents less than 1% of the U.S.'s iceberg lettuce supply. As the potential source of the outbreak, we have removed all iceberg lettuce from the region indefinitely. The Food and Drug Administration said that its traceback investigation identified a single supplier, Taylor Farms de Mexico, and that consumers should avoid eating shredded iceberg lettuce at Taco Bell's in Indiana, Kentucky, Michigan, Ohio, and West Virginia.
0: And the CDC says it is aware of more than 5,000 cases, and Taco Bell says it's working to remove and replace that lettuce from its supply chain. GOP Congressman Ralph Norman of South Carolina announces he is running for Senate to succeed the late U.S. Senator Lindsey Graham, and he tells Fox News he thinks he has a shot despite not having the president's endorsement.
16: He decided to go with Darlene, who's a nice person, and he decided to go with her, and so I respect that. But that doesn't deter my plans. I'm in this to win, Kaylee, and we'll be successful with this.
0: And the congressman's referring to the Senator Graham's sister, Darlene Graham, who was appointed to serve out his term. In World Cup news, Spain and Argentina had to cancel their practice session today at the New York, New Jersey stadium after pouring rain hit the area. They are set to square off tomorrow at 3 p.m. Eastern for the championship. Today, it's France versus England in the bronze match at the Miami Stadium. That kicks off at 5 p.m. Eastern. I'm Carmen Roberts. This.
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1: This is Handle on the Law, marginal legal advice where I tell you, you have absolutely no case. Okay, there are three types of cases and issues regarding President Trump. And a couple of them are legal cases, and then we have some that are just directives from the president, which the president has the power to do. For example, pardons. Now, do pardons affect us personally? Nah, not really. Do pardons affect those pardoned? Yeah, big time. And sometimes it's just offensive when he does it, but for example, when the January 6th defendants, everybody that was involved in the takeover of the Capitol has been pardoned. All right, how is it going to affect you? It's not. I mean, it's offensive, but how is it going to affect you? Now, tariffs affect all of us. Inflation affects all of us. And then there are some lawsuits that really mean absolutely nothing. And it's merely newsworthy, and it shows the character one way or the other of the president. And this has to do with the president's name being put on the Kennedy Center. So as of a few months ago, it's the Donald J. Trump Kennedy Center for Performance. Okay, so now, one of the first things he did is he ordered that his name be put on the building. It's now, or was, the Donald J. Trump Kennedy Center. And with that, not only was his name put on the building, but everything related to the building and the Kennedy Center, websites, tickets, PR announcements, it's all of it is incorporating his name. And a lawsuit hit saying, no, you can't put your name up because Congress is the only entity that has the right and the ability to change the name. It was established by Congress, and based on the lawsuit, only Congress can change it. Well, a lawsuit was filed, which, of course, the Trump administration fought it. And the reason they fought it, one of the big reasons they fought it, not you can't argue it's because I want my name on there. I mean, that's not going to fly. So the argument was that fundraising would be affected dramatically if his name were removed. And since fundraising is about half the budget of the Kennedy Center, that's a pretty serious issue. So presenting the fundraising argument, and what is it? Is it true? Is it not true? Well, in one sense, it is true because big donors affiliated with the president have donated. So the donations have increased. So, okay, that is a legitimate argument. Now, ticket sales are in half of what they were prior to the name change. Also, major appearances by major artists and orchestras have decreased dramatically because these folks simply will have nothing to do with it. Now, let's look at the actual figures. Donations have increased because of the connection to Donald Trump. Ticket sales have decreased. And whether you think the artistic balance is down or up, it's your call. There is no proof that either side can bring to the table. This is conjecture. So what the lower court did is order that his name be removed. An appeals court said that it has to be removed. A federal appeals court, for the second time, said it is not going to intervene to reverse or quickly reverse the judge's order that removed Donald Trump's name. So the president, and to his credit, and has been hinted he's going to ignore the court. He does not, and he has never said he would. They started removing the name. How do we know? Well, we really don't know. We're hearing reports of his name being removed, and we do have photos of his name being removed, but there was a tarp put in front. So no one can actually see, the public can't see the removal of the name. This was weeks ago, and guess what? The tarp is still there. Now, again, does this affect you? Of course not. Are you buying a ticket or not buying a ticket to see an artist that you appreciate? Of course not. But in the end, this is either incredibly offensive, if you believe it's incredibly offensive, as I do, or we want Donald Trump's name on everything. We love the idea of an airport in Florida now being named the Donald J. Trump International Airport. Love the idea of the Triumphal Arch. Love the idea of the reflecting pool and the arch that ostensibly is going to be built. The ballroom that you tore down the east wing of the White House to build. So there again, offensive, yeah, for a lot of people. Effective, it affects people, not really. It's just part and parcel of what's going on today. All right, before we bail out of the first break, I will tell you, you are going to hear today questions regarding personal injury. Inevitably, and this happens every show, someone has gotten into a car accident and been injured and sort of up in the air. What do I do, Bill? 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

0: handle on the law, Marginal Legal Advice. Sheila. Hello, Sheila. What can I do for you?
1: Hey, thank you for taking my call. My 88-year-old mother is back in a rehab after falling again, a medical rehab. We sold our childhood home 2 years ago, and she went into an apartment because she couldn't keep up the home. She continues to fall over and over, 3 falls in about the last 4 months, and she tells people to keep it a secret. So she's fallen many more times in the last 6 years. She doesn't take her medicine. She doesn't eat. The current rehab has no open residential care beds to transfer her to, and when we all agreed she would go to assisted living, the morning we were going to sign forms to secure a room, our mom told staff at the rehab that we, in essence, bully her, and she refuses to go anywhere else but back to her apartment. So we were called in by admins and candidly told if we don't abide by her choices, they would help her revoke our 20-year-old power of attorney, and they insist she's cognitive and fit. Our mom manipulates everyone. Should we be doing anything? Can we do anything?
0: Yeah, I think so.
1: We've given her another idea, and we think it's not over.
0: Yeah, I think so. First of all, your power of attorney is still valid. And when they say, we're going to help your mom rescind it, I mean, your mom can rescind it. Can say, you no longer have the power of attorney, so you no longer can sign for me. So now, if you think your mom is no longer able to make her own decisions or her attempt to rescind it is certainly against her own wishes or should be denied, then what you do is you go into court and you may have to have a conservatorship. They're not easy to get. But if she is not particularly cognizant, if she doesn't know basically what's going on, the court's going to give the conservatorship. Otherwise, if she knows what she's doing and she's not being coerced, then guess what? It's her life and she makes the decisions in her life, except if it's dangerous to herself. And so, you know, you want to talk to a trust and estate lawyer and see, you know, what do I do at this point? And the facility wants to keep her there.
1: We already have a trust, actually, and that's concerning, too.
0: Who's the trustee?
1: My mom and myself and my sisters.
0: Okay, so
1: my mom is a living trustee. We understand the POA could get taken over because she's a living trustee.
0: No, it can be taken over unless it really can't be taken over because you need all of the trustees to agree to it. It depends on how the trust is written. You know, it's one trustee decides, no, I'm out of this, and the other two trustees say, no, we're keeping the trust alive, the trust is alive. So, again, I would, if you want complete control and make it airtight, it's definitely a trust and estate lawyer and to put in a conservatorship. That's what I would do. Heidi. Hi, Heidi. You're up. Welcome. What can I do for you?
2: Hi, Bill. I was on a very busy boulevard in the right-hand lane about to turn right into my place of business when a commercial truck didn't check his blind spot and sideswiped me, causing about $7,000 of damage to my car, no bodily injuries. An on-duty Metro bus driver stopped in the middle of this busy boulevard, jumped out of his bus, and went to the truck driver and gave the truck driver his name and number as a witness. Because of the witness, both insurance companies ruled that I was 100% at fault. Thankfully, I was able to get the footage from the bus. I received it yesterday, which clearly showed I was the victim and that both men lied. My question is, can I take the truck driver's business to small claims court to sue them for the maximum amount of $12,500, even though my damages are only like $7,000 to $8,000.
0: Yeah. First of all, you sue for the entire amount no matter what. I don't care if your damages are $2, you still sue for $12,000. There is, I think, business, it's a different amount you can sue for. But yes, you sue everybody. You definitely sue the truck driver individually. You sue the business individually. I don't think you can sue the city, but certainly the truck driver. And you go into court, and if you have the evidence that they're lying, then you're going to win. It's that simple. The fact that both insurance companies say, no, thank you. Okay, fine. Then don't pay. I'm going to court. Just because they determine that you're at fault, that doesn't mean you're at fault. Now, it's going to take a judge to make that. It's not. That's not a legal determination. That's a coverage determination. So, you go to court. Yeah, you file against everybody. Everybody you can. And you go for the full amount. Good. And if the damages are only $7,000 that you can prove, the judge is going to say, okay, you get $7,000. So the answer to your question, yes, you sue. What's your question? You have another one. It better be good. What?
2: What legal action can I take against a bus driver who knowingly and intentionally...
0: Oh, nothing. No, of course. Of course they lie, but everybody lies in small claims court.
2: But why would he even...
0: I don't... Because he wanted to lie. Maybe he hates you. Maybe he doesn't like the color of your car. Maybe he decides that you look a lot like his ex-girlfriend who dumped him. I have no idea. But why do people lie? There are different lies done by different people all the time. Now, is there any fallout? Is there any backlash by him filing and then the court doesn't like fraud on the court? Two people. Let me tell you what happens in small claims court. You're going to be sworn in. And normally the swearing in, everybody in the court raises their hands, not individual. And the bailiff goes, the bailiff says, do you promise to tell the truth, nothing but the truth, et cetera, so help you God. Take a listen to what the bailiff actually says. And the bailiff will say, do you promise to lie and do nothing but lie and never tell the truth, so help you God. And everybody raises their hands, and that's exactly what happens. So just live with the lie and hope the judge believes you. And if you have the video, that's what's going to happen.
3: Audrey. Hello, Audrey.
4: Good morning.
3: Yes.
4: I totally know the answer to my question, but I'm going to ask it anyways. My friend co-signed a college loan years and years ago. Cousin has befriended, or not befriended, has disfriended my friend. And so is he not paying his student loan? So because my friend co-signed, he is ultimately responsible, correct?
3: All right, let me ask you that question, Audrey. This is Audrey on the law, okay? So here's Bill asking.
4: And I know that. Yes.
3: I'm asking the same question of you. How would you answer that?
4: Of course he's responsible. He signed a contract.
3: There you go. Of course he is. Yeah. No, I understand that you're basically wanted confirmation of your friend being a complete utter schmuck for co-signing a loan, right?
4: It's beyond me, and it's a pattern, unfortunately.
3: Well, I mean, it happens.
4: It happens. Yeah.
3: How much was the student loan for?
4: Oh my God, he is paying $18,000.
3: All right. It's $18,000. Wait a second. It's $18,000 that he owes?
4: Yes.
3: Okay. Well, then that's what he owes. Now, you can call. Now, is this a federally insured student loan? Is this a private loan? He's got to find out, see if he can negotiate something about it and say, but he co-signed it. But he said, there's a document. I will pay if my flake friend does not.
4: Yeah.
3: You know, that's the problem. You know, my daughters, God bless them, my daughter rented a house. And this is Southern California, where, a rental is like $15,000 for a one bedroom or just, it's crazy.
4: I live here.
3: Yeah. Yep. So it's... So I had to co-sign. I had to co-sign. Yeah. Otherwise, they would not give her the property. There's so many people out there looking. And I'm co-signing. There's no way around it. And if she flakes, sure I kill her. I understand that. She will not be alive, but I still owe the money. So the answer to your question is exactly the way you answered it.
0: All right. I get questions all the time about privacy on the air. Oh, my privacy has been invaded. What can I do? What do you think? You think your privacy has been invaded? Everybody's privacy has been invaded. No one has any privacy. And everything about you is available online. Home address, where you work, where you bank, what you buy, where you buy it, court records, accident history, insurance company claims. 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

0: Welcome back. Handle on the Law. Yes, Morris, what's up? Yes, sir.
1: Good morning. I have a situation here. I received a letter from the State Comptroller's Office regarding an account that originally was developed from the life insurance policy from my beloved mother. And when the life insurance policy, the company called me, they wanted all kind of information from a copy of the death certificate, and they wanted my social security number.
0: Okay, hold on. You said two things, and they're contradictory. One, you received a letter from the state of California. Then you said a company sent you a letter. Which one?
1: Both. This problem started about 10 years ago.
0: Oh, I don't care. I don't care when the problem started. Let's talk about you getting the money. If the state says you have the money, I've never heard of the state sending this out. Well, maybe I have. All you do is fill out the form. Do not use the company. If you don't have the state involved and all you have is the company, all they've done a search of your name and money being held, and then you get the letter. They want 10% to help you get the money. Don't give them 10%. You can do it yourself. All you go is on the internet. You go State of California, Escheat, E-S-C-H-E-A-T, Escheat, and you can just do the research yourself, and the money is available. You'll get all of it. That's how it works.
1: Thank you.
0: Okay,
1: you
0: that know, was easy.
1: They want my Social Security number. I don't want to give it to them.
0: That's right. You don't give them a Social Security number. The company wants your Social Security number. You're not using the company, Morris.
1: The state of California wants my Social Security number.
0: Okay, that one is a weird one. I would contact, that may be the case. So you got to find out if it's legitimate. There is a number or an email on that form from the state of California. You call that or contact them and say, is this real? Because it may not be real. Unfortunately, fraud is so good today that you just never, ever, ever know. Lynette. Hello, Lynette. You're up. Welcome.
2: Hi, how you doing?
0: Yes, ma'am.
2: Yes, I'm calling about a situation with a shared driveway. I live in a private residence, and we share a driveway with a triplex. Okay, mind you, my husband's car has been hit a few years ago, and then there's people in this driveway who don't know how to drive, don't know how to back up or whatever, and so we had to get a camera and everything. And these people, and the landlord knew this, and one of the lady drinks, and so she put them out on the streets, said they had to park on the streets. Now she's feeling sympathetic towards them and let them come back in the driveway. So I let her know, this landlord, I said, if they hit my car, I'm going to take legal action against you.
0: Right. So what you're going to do?
2: They know that they're bad drivers.
0: Okay, so what's your question?
2: My question is, can I sue this landlord
0: obviously you're suing the driver, okay, for causing that. Now, can you sue the landlord? Maybe. I mean, you're going to sue the landlord, and your argument is going to be that the landlord is responsible because the landlord knew that this driver went ahead and hit cars, and the landlord knew about it. Here's the problem: is parking allowed?
2: Reckless.
0: That doesn't matter. Is the landlord because reckless is a legal term, Lynette? It's the judge determines what's reckless and not you. Okay, so that's for starters. Second of all, is there parking where the driveway is? Do people park there? Or is it just the driver who hits you in which parking people park there? Which one is it?
2: There is, on their side of the driveway, they go all the way to the back. They have.
0: Okay, I don't care. Is it allowed? Is there an ordinance say you can't park there? Is parking allowed along the driveway?
2: Yes, parking.
0: Okay, though, you're done. Landlord's out of the picture. Landlord's out of the picture. Now you get to sue the driver. That's it. Good luck. You want someone to be responsible. You got him. It's the driver, not anybody else. All right, Nash. Hello, Nash.
3: Good morning, Mr. Handel. I don't want to take too much of your time. First question, I got a refund from filing back taxes from the California State Board. However, the check that they issued to me says I am deceased or an administrator. I'm sure I just have to call them and let them know I'm not dead, but will I still get that refund?
0: I'm sorry, did I just lose you?
3: No, I'm here. I'm here. Can you
0: hear me? Well, I'm sorry. What about the refund? I didn't hear that.
3: Okay, so I got I filed back taxes.
0: Yeah, no, I got it. Okay, you filed and they said they owe you the money. And at this point, you're dead. Okay, I get that, as far as they're concerned. And then the second question is, you let them know that you're not dead, with any number of reasons. You call them up, you say, hi, I'm alive. You write an email, you say, hi, I'm alive. You can say, I used to be dead, but I'm a zombie now. So I can receive a refund, any way for you to determine you're alive. And it's an affidavit. So, that's not a problem. They'll give you an affidavit or you'll look it up. And then the next question is, what?
3: I just got into an accident yesterday. The guy hit me right in the behind, went to the hospital, no injuries. Thank you, God. And, I just wanted to know, what can I do to get the most money out of this guy?
0: Okay. A lawyer, you get a lawyer, a personal injury lawyer who may or may not take the case. If there is no injury, obviously the person who hit you is at fault, but what are you suing for? What you're suing for is the damages to the car. That's it. And lawyers are not going to take that case, because what the settlement is or what the money they're going to receive is the damages to the car. And where does the lawyer make any money? The lawyer doesn't. So, if it was yesterday, let me ask you this. How badly, damaged, was the car?
3: More than likely, they're going to tow the car based on the mileage.
0: Okay, then here's what I'm going to do. I'm going to have you contact a lawyer. Go to handleonthelaw.com. And usually when people get into rear enders, what was the speed, if you had to guess, on the rear ending?
3: I was at 5 miles an hour. This guy must have been at least 50.
0: Oh, 50? And you're not injured?
3: No, by the glory of God, Mr. Handel, no airbags. I got a little bit of a headache.
0: Okay, so here we go. This is, okay, hang on. You want to go to handleonthelaw.com. You may have a concussion that you don't realize. One day, a lot of stuff shows up in the 2 or 3 days subsequent to a car accident like that. So go to handleonthelaw.com, and you'll talk to a lawyer who does this. And we'll see what happens. Again, they may not take the case, but if they do, and the lawyer will determine it, and probably you have to have an appointment with a doctor if symptoms show up, which quite often they show up a couple of days later, then there's a case there. So go to the website. That's what I would do. Hey, I want to share something with you, and this is a problem you may have like I did. And when my mom needed an assisted living facility, I mean, she couldn't do it on her own anymore. I was the one responsible, so I didn't know where to go. So I put her one near my house, and that didn't work out at all. So I had to put her in another location, and that one barely worked out. 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

0: Welcome back. Handle on the Law. Tim, you're up.
1: Hey, Bill. Got a question. I'm trying to figure out how I've got to enforce the encroachment on my easement. I have a water main. It's adjacent to my property. There's a trailer park that built over top of my water main. Not necessarily built over it, but they put trailers on top of the water main easement at some point. And I'm not sure how to approach the.
0: Okay, do you have? Let me ask you. Do you have access to the water main?
1: I have access to the shutoff, but the drive. There's a driveway and about six mobile homes that are.
0: Okay, no, I understand. You have an easement for the water main on your property, and who owns the water main? The city?
1: It's technically mine because on my deed it shows that there's a 10-foot wide path going that direction out to there, but it's been paved over.
0: Okay, who has the easement? The city?
1: No, it's on my deed. It's part of my
0: property. Yeah, no, I know, but who has the easement? Does the city have the easement? I mean, the easement's going to somebody.
1: Yeah, it's for the water main only.
0: Okay, so it's the city. So it's not, it is not your property. It's between the city and your neighbor. And then you get to ask, how is it damaging you?
1: Well, the problem is the city said that's my water main property on
0: there.
1: Okay,
0: so that's the problem. Okay, that's the problem. City says it's yours. You say it's the city's. You've got property that's being built over your water main. It's easy for them to say, you know, no longer are going to let trailers there. Now, if it was a house that was on there, that gets kind of interesting. You know, at this point, you certainly have to consult with a real estate attorney and find out where you sit. And it could be. Now, I don't do this as a practice because I don't do much as a practice. Where you sit, can you make them remove it? Is the city in some way have the ability to enforce the easement? And if it doesn't get in your way at all, the easement still exists. Now, if it's your property that it is through, you've given permission for the water main to go there. So I don't think you have much there, but you know, it's certainly worth talking to a real estate lawyer. You know, no one's going to charge you on that one. I have a question to ask.
2: Con. Hello, Con. Welcome.
3: Hi. Hi, Bill. How
2: Con,
3: are you?
2: Con. It's an interesting name. Where's that come from, Con?
3: Yes, from Vietnam. Yes, that's my.
2: Oh, okay. You're Vietnamese. All right. Fair enough.
3: Name.
2: Okay.
3: Yes. I have a situation where I feel I was forcibly fired because at the interview with HR and my two bosses, my boss, the manager, and his boss, the VP. Well, the VP, when I first hired, the VP was my boss, and then a year after, he's no longer my boss, so I was under a manager. They said my performance is not great. I was a project manager, and when projects went south, they picking on me, and there is a lot of many parties involved, you know, from accounting all the way up to sales. So sales may complain to them, and they pointed finger at me. And I, you know, they rolled me up. Rolled me up.
2: All right.
3: The funny thing is, VP said very good thing about me on the performing review.
2: All right. So, none of that matters. So, what happened to you, and what's your question?
3: Yes, my question is that during the interview, they were harassing me. They were. You know, making me so upset because I had to fight back with all these points they pointed out to me.
2: Okay.
3: And then my manager, instead of saying, okay, we're going to put you on training to improve the better on your each project that we found the discrepancy. Instead of saying that, my manager saying, how about I give you 3 weeks? And I was like, I
2: give you 3 weeks. Wait a second. When you said I give you 3 weeks, 3 weeks for what?
3: Yeah, 3 weeks to improve.
2: Ah, 3 weeks to improve. Got it.
3: Yeah, he turned around.
2: All right, so what happened? All right, now I understand. Now I understand. So what happened?
3: The HR. So I, you know, and then I walked out the meeting. I still have an hour to go. So I sat in my computer. I work a little bit, and then I'm thinking, you know, instead of them giving me a training of how to improve the project moving forward better, my manager said this. He turned around to the HR lady and said, how about I give her 3 weeks? Would that be okay with you? And I was like, my time is very valuable.
2: Why would Khan, you know, this has become War and Peace. What happened and what's your question?
3: Yes, yeah, so then I quit.
2: Ah, okay. So then you quit. All right, yeah. Got it. You quit. All right. And what's your question?
3: And then the following day, they sent me a letter saying I'm terminated. So am I wrongfully terminated?
2: Nah, probably not. Probably not. First of all, you weren't terminated because you quit. The problem is you quit. So it's kind of hard to get terminated after you quit. And based on the circumstances, it's going to be really difficult. They have a right to fire anybody they want. Now, there is a small exception here. If they have a

0: then you can argue, you can argue that they have violated their own policy, maybe. But the bottom line is, you know, they can fire you for whatever reason they want. That's for starters. And your problem is, your employee, correct? Just a straight employee, not a 1099 contractor?
1: No, it's straight, project managers, full-time employee, yes.
0: Yeah, okay. So because you quit, you're not going to get unemployment insurance.
1: Right.
0: Yeah, that's the problem. They're going to remove the you've been fired to you already quit. But the bottom line is, what do you want? Let me ask you this. Let me go the other way. What would you ask for? They don't want you there. They don't want you there. What do you want?
1: What I want is compensated for my whole year.
0: For a year. You want a year? Okay, you want a year's salary.
1: Yes, compensate back to me, yes.
0: Wait a second. You didn't get paid?
1: No, I got paid.
0: All right, you want a year's... Okay, you want 1 year's salary is what your damages are, is what you're asking for.
1: Yes.
0: Yeah, ain't going to happen. It's not going to happen. Yeah, nothing. Nope, ain't going to happen. I mean, I appreciate it, and I don't think any lawyer would pick that up personally. And, you know, I don't think that's going to happen.
2: And talk a minute about privacy online. And I joke about this all the time because people call on this show and they say, Bill, my privacy has been invaded. What privacy? Do you really believe there's privacy out there? 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
5: Casualties reported. I'm Paul Stevens, Fox News. The military, U.S., saying two U.S. service members were killed in action yesterday after an Iranian attack on a base in Jordan. Iran's supreme leader issuing a warning, telling the U.S. it will suffer, quote, unforgettable lessons, unquote, if the attacks continue. Lucas Tomlinson in Tel Aviv.
6: The Pentagon says 13 American service members, 10 soldiers, and 3 sailors have been wounded in action this week after continued Iranian attacks on Bahrain and Kuwait and Jordan. And Kuwait said a water desalination and power plant were hit by Iranian drones and missiles. About 90% of Kuwait's drinking water

0: Water comes from this reverse osmosis process. Shipping traffic has slowed to a trickle in the strait in recent days. To highlight how dangerous this is to sail through the strait, U.S. warships have not attempted it in more than 2 months.
1: Meantime, Iran has also launched strikes against Qatar in recent days. In China, at least 8 people killed, 34 missing after a landslide in the southwestern part of the country. The collapse in Chongqing's Pengushi County buried more than 10 residential buildings after a heavy rain triggered tons of rock and soil to come down the mountainside. A Canadian woman in ICE custody after allegedly slapping a teen who was wearing pro-Trump memorabilia.
2: So the Department of Homeland Security has labeled Caitlin Tracy a maple leaf menace. On social media, DHS has shared video appearing to show Tracy slapping a girl at the Jersey Shore during 4th of July weekend. Fox News Digital obtained court documents explaining that the victim was with a group of friends wearing sweatpants with the words Trump and ICE when Tracy confronted and later hit the teen in the face and body. The court documents say that Tracy refused to identify herself after the violent encounter. So Tracy's husband told a local outlet that it was Tracy who was shoved and hit.
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1: Those big Canadian wildfires continue to send smoke pouring into the U.S., shrouding the upper Midwest and the Northeast in a smoky haze, producing air quality alerts as far south as the Carolinas. In Ontario, Premier Doug Ford telling reporters crews have rescued more than 300 people from communities threatened by those flames.
7: Campers and so on and so forth. These aren't communities. So, again, I want to thank the OPP for doing an incredible job. They're absolute champions. I want to thank the local Thunder Bay police as well, firefighters, and obviously the paramedics. They're always there as well.
1: Meantime, President Trump is threatening to impose new tariffs on Canada to pay for what he says is billions of dollars in damage caused by that smoke. Meantime, pouring rain in New York City is expected to help improve air quality, but the thunderstorms are creating another threat for the New York State area and New Jersey, the possibility of flash flooding.
8: It has been really smoggy. That's been the big story here the last several days. And even this morning, that smog was the big story. But we've known that there's going to be a shift in the weather. There's a cold front currently moving across the eastern United States. That's pushing that smoke. So as long as you're in front of it, you're going to be seeing heavy smoke. It's going to be difficult to breathe. Your eyes are going to burn. And then we start to see these frontal boundaries move on through. There are going to be rounds of, at times, heavy showers.
1: And that's Fox Weather's Adam Klotz, as you can tell from a very rainy New York City. We're also learning that severe weather has forced Spain and Argentina to cancel their final practice sessions ahead of the World Cup Championship match coming up tomorrow on Sunday. The teams were set to practice before noon today. Defending champion Argentina will take on Spain at 3 p.m. Eastern tomorrow at the New York, New Jersey Stadium. Later on today, England and France meet for the bronze medal match at 5 p.m. Eastern. I'm Paul Stevens, and this is Fox News.
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1: This is Handle on the Law, marginal legal advice where I tell you you have absolutely no case. Now, when it comes to broadcasting, there is a rule. We're talking about television broadcasting, even radio. There is a rule called the equal time rule, where, for example, if I were to put on a candidate that has a position running for office, then under the equal time rule, I have to put on the opposing candidate, or at least offer it. And that's still in place. But everybody's ignored that for years and years. Well, all of a sudden it's come back and it's now ruled or come back with its ugly head. And this has to do with the Trump administration and ABC. ABC has a television show called The View. And The View is, I think, five women who sit around and talk, very highly rated, very successful. And it's about as anti-Trump as you're going to get. And what's happening now is the FCC is saying we want equal time. You have an hour of anti-Trump. We want an hour of pro-Trump. And ABC is saying no, because the equal time rule doesn't apply to us. Well, the network is fighting Trump administration accusation and trying to use the equal time rule. ABC is saying it's a violation of free speech. And so that's the fight that's going to be fought. Now, the FCC about two decades ago ruled that under these circumstances, the equal time rule doesn't exist, does not apply. And so The View, the morning show, that combines entertainment and political interviews is a bona fide news program. Therefore, equal time doesn't have to be adhered to. I have to because I'm not a news program. So the fight is going on. ABC says, nope, we don't qualify. We're exempt. The Trump administration is, yep, you do apply and we want equal time. And of course, this is going to go to court. Inevitably, it's going to go to court. And no matter which way the FCC, if the FCC prevails, I am assuming there will be a legal fight. Although the courts let administrative agencies, which the FCC is, generally prevail. Okay, let's go ahead and take a phone call or two. Mike. Hello, Mike. It's your turn. What can I do for you?
2: Hello, Bill.
1: Yes.
2: Yeah, quick question. So back in 2020, I took out a online personal loan for about anywhere between, it was either $1,200 or $2,000, but I never paid it back. And here we are, 2026, and somebody from AI Legal Partners keeps trying
1: to... It doesn't matter what the company... You don't have to give me... You don't have to give me the name of the company. So some company has emailed you, correct?
2: And been trying to reach out to me, and okay, they're threatening to garnish my wages.
1: Okay, just tell them, okay, they can't garnish your...
2: empty threats?
1: Yeah. They can't garnish your wages until there's a judgment, all right? So I wouldn't worry about it at this time.
2: My last... a mediation department reached out to me and told me that they're trying to contact me to resolve this before they start garnishing wages. And
1: fine,
2: I ignored their phone call as well.
1: Good.
2: Do I just keep ignoring it?
1: No. It depends on whether you want to have fun or not. What I do is if I were in that situation, I would call them up and say, okay, I'll see you in court. Oh, by the way, there's a statute of limitations issue here. And if you file a lawsuit knowing that the statute of limitations has run, you are liable. But you can also ignore it. It doesn't matter. You ignore it until they file a
2: lawsuit. What is the statute of limitations?
1: 4 years in California. When's the last time you made a payment on this? When's the last time you made a payment?
2: I never did.
1: Okay, you took out the loan in 2020. The statute of limitation ended in 2024. Boom. At that point, their ability to sue you is over. And all they can do to collect the money is nothing. Now, I'll tell you what they can do is ding your credit. That's no fun.
2: Right. And
1: that's no fun. And that they can do.
2: After 7 years of no contact that it goes off.
1: It doesn't matter. Yeah, I don't know. It's even not after no contact. They can, it depends on when they ding your credit. And I think that stays there after 7 years, or I don't think there's a law that says it's just a policy what they do. Maybe there's a law. But that's the risk, is your credit being hit, noted as an unpaid debt. That's it. That's the only liability you're looking at. As far as they say, they're going to garnish your wages. That's a crock. That is a straight threat that has no ability for them to do that. They're lying about that unless they get a judgment, and they can't get a judgment, and they know they can't get a judgment.
2: Now,
1: okay.
2: Recently, 2.5 years ago, I moved, so they don't have an address.
1: It doesn't matter. None of that matters. Okay. None of that matters. All right? The statute of limitations has run. Sue. Hi, Sue.
3: Hi, Bill.
1: Yes, ma'am.
3: I'm calling from my 90-year-old neighbor. She wanted me to call you and see if she had the case. She was experiencing horizontal and vertical lines in one of her eyes, and went to her eye doctor, and they put Novocaine in her eye, and they gave her a shot. The pressure went up about 70%, and she started experiencing pain around the eye and went back. Now she's blind in that eye.
1: Ooh, okay.
3: And she said, call Bill and ask him if I have a case.
1: Yeah, I think she does. She does. Yeah, I mean, the only defense, if I'm the defense attorney, I would argue, how old is she? 90 years old? You know
3: she's 90.
1: Yeah, she's seen enough. You know, she doesn't need all her eyeballs. That's not much of a defense. That's more of a joke than anything else. 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

0: 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Let me get my icon working here. Here we go. Maureen. Hello, Maureen.
1: Yes, hello.
0: Yes, ma'am.
1: All right, I have an adult son who had a kind of a freak accident playing disc golf, threw a frisbee really hard, back popped, everybody heard it, and he's in excruciating pain, so, you know, I'm going home, going to ice it. And then he started becoming numb from the waist down. Got scared, called his insurance, because he's unemployed at the time, and worried about cost of medical. They tell him, hey, you know, this sounds like a medical emergency. You need to get in ASAP. Sounds like cauda equina. They recommended a specific hospital that's covered by his insurance, and that is a spinal specialist. We went. I stayed with him the entire time. Never saw a doctor. They did do an MRI, and he was having issues with bowel and bladder. And while he was in the bathroom, I kind of went up to the nurse's station and said, hey, when are we going to see a doctor? This is starting to get really concerning. And she says, oh, well, you know, if they're going to do the MRI, they'll have results. So about 12:30 at night, we get the head nurse comes in and says, well, you know, the doctor reviewed the MRI, says, you don't have all the symptoms. Just go on home and follow up tomorrow. Make an appointment. He calls the next day. It's closed for Good Friday. He goes through the weekend. He's getting really, really worried. He calls on Monday. They say I can't see him for 2 months. I said, this is baloney. You need
0: to get
1: in.
0: Yeah, it is, because that is a very serious issue. My ex-wife had that issue. She was in surgery almost immediately. I mean, it is
1: that's what it should have been.
0: Yeah, that's no small deal. I have a question. You're talking about a hospital that has a trauma center that's closed on Good Friday?
1: No. The hospital is open. We were there for 9.5 hours in the emergency room. Never got examined by a doctor.
0: Okay, I understand. Okay, I got it. So what's your question?
1: Okay, so question is, he ends up going into a different hospital, has the emergency surgery. They're telling him, you know, that's really unfortunate. It's usually 24 to 48 hour window. They did a discectomy where they removed a sizable amount.
0: No, I understand. There was a lot of medical issues that occurred. So, what's your question, Maureen?
1: He's left with permanent.
0: Okay, got it. Okay, it's based on what you say. It sounds like there was malpractice there. It sounds like that it was such a serious back injury that you can become paralyzed very easily from. I mean, this is really serious stuff. So based on what you said, you instantly need a medical malpractice attorney. I mean, instantly. It sounds like, unfortunately, it's a terrific case. If I'm a lawyer, I'm going, oh yeah, this is good. The only thing that could be better is him losing his arms.
1: He actually tried one, and they said that, and they didn't take it.
0: All right, so you got another one, which is kind of surprising why they didn't take it. So just because one lawyer doesn't take it, another one does, because this is a complicated case. It's probably going to go to trial, and if it settles, it's going to be a long time. There are a lot of expenses. Medical experts have to be brought in. And the law firm pays for those medical experts. It takes a long time to develop it. It's expensive. And it could be that the firm you went to just isn't prepared to do a case like that. It happens all the time. So I'm going to suggest go to the website, go to handleonthelaw.com. Again, it only does personal injury, but it knows all the medical malpractice people out there. And it seems like you're going to need a top-notch medical mal attorney. Because as I've said, this is a case that's not going to roll over. This is a case that is not going to settle quickly. This is a case, based on what you said, the injuries are astronomical. You're talking.
1: He's able to walk. He's just numb.
0: I get that. So he's not paralyzed. My ex was paralyzed. She was put in a wheelchair, and it took her over a year to relearn how to walk. And the doctor said she's never going to walk, and she ended up doing that. And she went to trial, but she filed too late. This is before, way before I met her. And she filed too late and got nailed, just got nailed, because she didn't have that kind of an attorney. She had one of those attorneys who sort of does, kind of, and didn't have the expertise, didn't have the money. So go to the website, go to handleonthelaw.com, and they'll refer you to a lawyer. Because based on what you said, I can't imagine you not having a case.
2: Leah, hello.
3: Hello, how are
2: yes.
3: you?
2: What can I do for you, Leah?
3: Okay, well, I have a living trust, and I designated someone as my trustee.
2: Mm-hmm.
3: So the question is that once I'm gone, the trustee is supposed to execute according to my wishes.
2: Yes.
3: But how do we know? Or
2: okay,
3: how,
2: well, first of all,
3: how would one
2: Leah,
3: know?
2: That's a good question. First of all, let's start with you are never going to know because you are dead at that point.
3: I know.
2: Okay, that's
3: know.
2: For starters. Now, you can either not care because you are dead, or if you do care, you let the beneficiaries know that they are beneficiaries.
3: Yeah.
2: Not necessarily the terms of the trust, but you let the beneficiaries know. Because if the beneficiaries don't know, then the trustee can do pretty much whatever he or she wants to do. And so mm-hmm. if you're okay with letting them know, for example, my kids are recipients of my trust. They don't know what's in the trust, but they know who the trustee is. They know they are recipients, and they can question. They're allowed to question. Mm-hmm. And so there is a fiduciary duty, and that's how you do it. It's not that easy. It isn't. Then also, if there's a lawyer who drafted the trust, you also contact, I would contact the lawyer and say, this is, if I'm a beneficiary, this is what's happening. Is this legit? The problem is it's not a will. That's one of the downsides of a trust. A will is, probate is open and the court oversees it. And
3: yeah.
2: you're in front of a judge, and the executor
3: yeah.
2: is literally putting it down in front of a judge who they you can look at it to see what's happening because it's a public document. You know, you just pull it right off of the registry. It's there. It's in the records. So you just cover your butt. And the best way is to make sure you trust the trustee. I mean, that really is the best way. You know, I
3: yeah,
2: mean, the
3: yeah.
2: word the word trustee is pretty specific. And you want mm-hmm. to really trust the trustee. And,
3: yeah.
2: you know, because of the way, you know, because I think so highly of my kids, I think the trustee that I've chosen has an excellent chance of screwing them over and running with the money. But then again, I'm dead, so I don't care.
3: I'm dead, yes.
2: Yeah. All right. Yeah. I hope that answered the question.
0: Now, I want to talk about something that is a problem for you, and that is your privacy or lack of your privacy. That simply doesn't exist. No, that's done. And if you think you have privacy, you are dreaming. So let me tell you what happens. Data brokers get everything about you, your home address, where you work, where you bank, what you buy, where. 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Court records, accident history, DMV records. That list goes on. And because your information is out there, easy to get, it's collected by hundreds of data brokers and then gets sold to anyone who wants to buy it, including bad guys. 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
1: Hey, Bill. My fiance's son got hurt pretty bad at work. It's been 3 years. It'll be 3 years in October. First thing I did was call one of the local hero attorneys, and he referred us to a pretty good workman's comp attorney. The workman's comp case is still open. The local PI attorney bailed after about 2 years. What is the limitations on hiring another PI attorney?
0: There's no limitations. It's the statute of limitations you're worried about.
1: Yeah.
0: And when did the accident happen?
1: October. It will be 3 years in October.
0: Okay. So you've got 3 years in which to file the personal injury claim. Now, I'm assuming if it was a good workers' comp attorney, that statute is 2 years. But I'm assuming the filing already took place because I can't imagine a work comp attorney blowing the statute. On workers' comp.
1: Okay. No, he filed right away.
0: Okay,
1: yeah,
0: good.
1: He's fighting
0: good.
1: With them all the time.
0: So, all right. So that being said, did the accident happen at work?
1: Yes, he was a cable guy standing on the side of his truck. This kid came down the street, didn't hit his brakes. The speed limit was 55 and hit him.
0: Got it. So the PI case is against the kid and the owner of the vehicle. So
1: the company he was working for.
0: Yeah, okay, that's even better because now you have a deep pocket there. And you say he was banged up pretty good. What does that mean?
1: Broke his back in a couple of places.
0: Okay, that's
1: leg,
0: it. Stop.
1: Damage.
0: Stop.
1: No, I'm not done.
0: Stop right there. You know, you can stop right there. I do not know why a personal injury lawyer would not keep that case unless there is no insurance. Either the company has gone bankrupt. It maybe have no assets. Usually companies have insurance, the vast, vast majority. So I have no idea, based on what you say, based on the damages, based that a company was involved. Now, if it's a kid driving his own car, you know, and doesn't have insurance, that case is over. I mean, there's no place to go, even though the liability is 100%. And this just looks like where you're going to collect the money. And it sounds like a decent PI case to me. So lawyer bailed. See what lawyers on my website will tell you. Just go to handleonthelaw.com. Give them a buzz or look on the internet and you'll get a phone number and you'll be able to get right through, especially during the show. They're around because PI lawyers.
1: Right, yes.
0: Yeah, that's what I would do. It's real easy. I'm sorry. I hung up on him. See, that's what happens. Mr. Patience here. I just don't have any. Ted. Hello, Ted.
2: Hello, Bill. Can you hear me?
0: I can.
2: Bill, I was a stockholder in a bank in Wyoming. The bank merged with another bank, and we were given distribution checks. I received my first check, no problem. Now it's been 3 months, and everybody was entitled to a second check. And I'm getting the runaround from the law firm that handled the merger. They said my check was mailed. I said they reissued a check. Every time I call the law firm in Colorado, they say we have a meeting about it. We have to reissue a check. I feel like I'm getting the runaround.
0: Yeah, you probably are. Yeah, you probably are. Sure sounds that way. How big is the check?
2: The check, it's $8,000.
0: All right, so that's reasonable money. That's reasonable. Yeah. Okay, so you got to, and the firm is in Texas, right?
2: No, I'm in Texas. I want the check mailed to Texas. The firm is in Colorado, and then
0: firm is based out of Colorado. Okay, one of the things you can do is sue in Colorado in small claims court, although it's kind of a pain to do that because you have to file a lawsuit in Colorado, and I don't know how small claims work. Do you have to actually show up? Can you do it via video? I have no idea, and maybe it's the way a particular judge wants to deal with it. But you just got to keep on. Here's what I would do, because you are getting the runaround. There's no question about it. You are entitled to the check, but let's get practical here. You do have a case. Are you going to do anything about it, or are you going to keep harassing them every day and sending emails every day? And at some point you say, okay, it's the law firm. If it's the law firm that's dealing with it, then you report that law firm to the state bar. Every state has a division. The state bar does receiving complaints, and they investigate them. In the state of California, for example, it's not Colorado, obviously. In the state of California, every complaint to the state bar is investigated. They open up a file, and now they're going to ask. Now you have a state bar investigator is going to ask the law firm, what is going on? What you want to do is, you've probably done it all by phone calls, right? As opposed to emails.
2: I've been keeping an email record just so I can.
0: Oh, good, good, good, good, good.
2: So
0: and you send and you send whatever investigative arm of the state bar that exists that is investigating the case, and you make a complaint, whatever form, and they'll send you a complaint. It's available or tell you online where to go, and you then simply. Complain and add those emails to the complaint. You attach that. That is what you do after calling and calling and calling. Or you do that now, although 3 months, they're going to say, we've tried. The investigator is going to say, that's long enough, depending on who does it. But that's what I would do.
2: As a matter of fact, I'd
0: file immediately.
2: Okay. Okay.
0: Yeah.
2: And my claim is with the law firm, not necessarily the bank that merged.
0: Oh, you file against both. No, the bank. Who are you going to complain to the bank? To the FDIC? You can do that. So you complain. You have a complaint form to the FDIC. Yeah. They're not going to do anything. But you might as well put that on the record. And it's the law firm. Now, the law firm is going to argue, we can only advise. So we can't issue the check. We can't force the bank to issue the check. But the fact that they're jerking you around, here's what they're going to say is the company is telling us that they're issuing the check, and what can they do? So you pretty well you still go after the law firm just to give them some grief, and then hopefully they put pressure on the company that's to issue or the bank that's issuing the check. Yeah, it's one of those things where it's really not fun. You get caught up in banks, particularly in mergers. Things fall through the cracks all the time, and the old squeaky wheel rule comes into place. Now, a problem that I have had that I want to share with you that you may or probably will have, and that's putting a loved one, in this case it was my mom, into an assisted living facility. I had no idea where to go, so I put her into one near my house, and that didn't work out at all. So I had to put her in another location, and that one barely worked out. So that was a double nightmare. I didn't know where to go. 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

0: Welcome back. It is Handle on the Law, Marginal Legal Advice. Oh, this one I get a lot, and no one wants to hear the answer. Hello, Marilyn.
1: Hi, Bill.
0: Yes, ma'am.
1: I just have one question.
0: Yes.
1: How do I collect judgment from the court?
0: Ah, that's a good question. And there are a bunch of ways you can collect judgment from the court. First of all, if you assume, and based on your question, I think you know the answer, is that a court does not enforce its own judgment. It's up to you. You get a judgment. How big is your judgment, Marilyn?
1: $5,000 plus.
0: Okay, $5,000. So now, if the defendant is working, you can garnish the wages. What you do is you file the order with the marshals, and the marshals will go out and you file the order with the employer, and the employer has to give X percentage to you of the judgment. If the defendant has any assets, you can go after assets, bank accounts, etc. And it's now, does the defendant work, is employed and gets regular wages, works for a company?
1: Yeah.
0: Okay.
1: Well,
0: then you
1: got on and off.
0: Oh, well, you see, on and off doesn't now. Help. So it's not a full employment. It's probably gig employment, right?
1: Correct.
0: Okay, that's a problem, because there's nothing to garnish, because a gig employee is basically a 1099, a contractor, if you will. So the company has nothing to do with it. So now you have to go after the individual, and you have the garnishment issue. You look for assets, and it isn't easy, and you certainly aren't going to go to a collection agency. Maybe. But they're not going to do nothing more than what you're going to do. Do you know who? Can you reach the defendant?
1: No, that's the problem. He's been going, you know, like, live here, live there.
0: Oh, yeah, that's a problem. That's a problem. Now you have someone who is basically a professional flake, and you're probably not going to get the money yet, get the money anyway. Kathy. Hi, Kathy. You're up. Welcome.
2: Thank you. 10 days ago, I received a text from a stranger to confirm my identity. Before I answered, I researched the telephone number on the internet, and it is a legit mineral rights company in Texas. I texted him back that it was me. He informed me that my grandfather had a brother that died childless, and his company is contacting all the distant relatives that possibly have oil rights on a property in Texas. He's pressuring me to sign over my interest for $4,500.
0: Oh, God. Okay. Come on. Come on. He's pressuring you to sign over your interests based on a phone call, based on maybe a legitimate company, and this is what they do. They pressure people into signing over their mineral rights. Of course you don't sign it. Of course not. What you do is contact the company that is giving you mineral rights. You do a title search, find out who the company is. You contact them and you say, okay, I'm one of the owners. Now what happens? And depending on how it's set up, the mineral rights are given to basically the closest relative. It's part of as part of the estate. And so, depending on, did they tell you how much the mineral rights are?
2: No. My question is, do I take the offer or should
0: I be asking? No, of course not. Of course. Well, you can take the offer and say, yeah, okay, send it to me. Now, if they ask for any information, social security number, nope. If they say prove who you are, nope. You don't do that. And so you want to see if it's legitimate. And when you say it's a legitimate company, what does that mean?
2: It came back clean. It was, you know, he was who he said he was. It's the name of the company. There were no scams. It's a national company.
0: Okay, but that doesn't mean that their policy is to call people and say, turn over your mineral rights. That you don't want to do. Not until, no, you don't want to do it at all. Which organization do I, I do want to refer you to some organization. I don't know which one, frankly, and you get to do a little research. Maybe it's the National Organization of People Who Should Receive Mineral Rights, but Are Not. Maybe that's where you go. That's where I would go. Of course, I wouldn't find anything at all. All right, Mike. Hello, Mike. You're up.
3: Hey, Bill. My daughter was rear-ended. Her car was totaled. She had pain for 3, 4, 5 days, and it's since subsided. Is she entitled to anything more than just a replacement of her car?
0: Yeah, probably. Not a lot. Not a lot. But yeah, she's entitled to more, I think. Pain. It's called pain and suffering. And yeah, I mean, it's, you know, she hurt for a few days. And so, you know, I don't know, a couple $1,000, $1,000. I have no idea. Is the insurance company offering any money?
3: Not as of yet. She hasn't contacted a lawyer. She's reluctant to contact a lawyer.
0: Why?
3: And
0: why?
3: Bill, I couldn't tell you.
0: Okay. But, well, if she doesn't want to do that, then if
3: she's,
0: okay, well, she can ask for 5,000. Sure. And they're going to say no. Now what happens?
3: Yeah. Right.
0: Okay. Then they're going to say absolutely not. So, where do you go with this? Scott. Hello, Scott. You've been waiting a bit. Welcome.
4: Hi. Hi. Thank you.
0: Yes.
4: In 2023, one of the big banks, I opened a business checking, a business savings, and a credit card. I'm a corporation, C corporation, for profit. This is in 23. A month ago, I received an invitation to open a credit line with this bank. When I went in and applied and wanted to open the credit line, they said somebody internally in the bank, for whatever reason, switched the corporation to an S corporation and nonprofit and said everything's going to be have to be closed. I said, well, why not change it? You had no authority. This person had no authority to do it. There's no signature. There's no notification that I authorize.
0: Okay, I get
4: this.
0: It. I get it. Okay, so you want them to not change it. By the way, I think a nonprofit is not an S corporation. So they're saying that you should open up a new account and change everything over.
4: Yes, and I said I'm not going to do it without being compensated. It's a lot of
0: work. Okay, fair enough. All right, so what's your question?
4: My question to you is, I've been back and forth with the executive office. They sent me a $50 check, which I haven't cashed. Do I have any legal?
0: Yeah, of course you do. You can say, listen, you can say, I want to be compensated.

0: will take it unless you're willing to pay $600-$700 an hour for a lawyer to get compensation because you've been screwed to the tune of $50,000 or $100,000 or $25,000 or whatever you say. And they're going to say no. All right. Too bad. That's the way banks work, especially big national banks are going to tell you, you know, just switch accounts. Why wouldn't you? If you like the bank and you want to do the credit, big deal. All you're talking about is switching accounts within the bank. It's three forms they're going to ask you to sign. They're not asking you to refile your corporation. They're not asking you to do any of that. Just do it. Sign the forms. Okay? It's all just, right. People do that. Well, yeah, they shouldn't have done it. That's right. They shouldn't have. Here's $50. Tell you what else you think you have a case, right? When your privacy gets violated. Yeah, what privacy? It doesn't exist, really, because everything about you is online. Home address, where you work, where you bank, what you buy, where you buy it, court records, accident history, insurance company claims, your DMV info, your credit score. 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
4: Troops killed in action. I'm Carmen Roberts, Fox News. U.S. Central Command says two U.S. service members were killed yesterday while defending against an Iranian ballistic missile and drone attack in Jordan. Another service member is missing. Fox's Lucas Tomlinson has more from Tel Aviv.
5: Four American service members were wounded. They were transferred to Jordanian hospitals and have since been discharged. This all coming after at least two intermediate range ballistic missiles fired from Iran hit a base in Jordan not long after U.S. Air Force personnel had arrived, part of President Trump's reinforcements. It is the first American casualties in months since those six U.S. Army personnel were killed in the early days of the war in the attack on Kuwait.
4: And Iran issued a chilling warning today, telling people they should stay away from U.S. military bases in the Gulf. Smoke from the Canadian wildfires is still hanging over the Midwest and northeastern U.S., but Fox Weather's Adam Klotz in New York City says that's expected to clear soon.
6: It has been really smoggy. That's been the big story here the last several days. And even this morning, that smog was the big story. But we've known that there's going to be a shift in the weather. There's a cold front currently

0: moving across the eastern United States, that's pushing that smoke. So as long as you're in front of it, you're going to be seeing heavy smoke. It's going to be difficult to breathe. Your eyes are going to burn. And then we start to see these frontal boundaries move on through. There are going to be rounds of, at times, heavy showers.
1: And the Akron Zoo in Ohio was forced to close today because of a bomb threat. Zoo official says it is consistent with threats received at other major zoos, including facilities in Cleveland, Phoenix, Seattle, and Miami. There have been a string of bomb threats, as well as some swatting incidents at zoos in the U.S. for the past 3 months. 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
1: As fighting ramps up between the U.S. and Iran, the other big war expands. Ukrainian drone strikes overnight in Russia killed at least 9 people and injured 60. Ukraine said it is attacking logistics facilities that support Russia's war effort. Some moderate Democrats are distancing themselves from the party's progressive wing after several candidates backed by the Democratic Socialists of America won primary elections in New York, Colorado, and Washington, D.C. One such lawmaker is Senator John Fetterman of Pennsylvania, who tells Fox News,
13: I don't know why other Democrats, we just can't collectively say they are not Democrats. They can run if they want, but not as a Democrat. You know, these are extremists, and usually they're incredibly anti-American.
1: And this comes after more than 100 House Democrats voted to end U.S. military aid to Israel this week. Bike riders in Oregon going to try to break a world record.
14: People in Portland, Oregon are attempting to beat Seattle, Washington's record for the largest electric bicycle party and ride. A Seattle bike club holds the event record with 405 e-bikes. And Portland is hoping to best its neighbor to the north by encouraging riders to join the effort on personal e-bikes and pedal bikes. The route for Sunday's ride is 2 miles long and ends with a celebration including music, food, and an official Guinness World Records judge to verify whether Portland accomplished its goal. Those who need a bike will have the chance to use a limited number of e-bikes for the event from Bike Town, the Portland Bureau of Transportation's bike share system. Tanya J. Powers, Fox News.
1: And a Walmart in San Jose, California is reportedly taking anti-theft measures to a new level, placing pricey cuts of beef inside metal security cages to keep shoplifters at bay. Influencer Tony Bartleson, better known online as Meat Dad, posted a video from inside the California store showing the ribeye steaks and ground beef wrapped in wire security devices. I'm Carmen Roberts. This is Fox News.
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1: This is Handle on the Law, marginal legal advice. Now, historically, we know, or you know certainly, that LGBTQ people, man, they were nailed. I mean, to the point where it actually used to be a crime in this country to be gay, or at least have gay sex. And gay people, of course, weren't allowed to be married. I mean, that was anathema. And so gay rights started in basically, I think, the 1970s, 1980s, maybe a little bit later on. And it turned out that gay people, the Supreme Court, U.S. Supreme Court said you cannot stop gay people from getting married. So the presumption is, or the interpretation is gay people have all the rights in the world, not to the Supreme Court. It's you can't stop them from getting married. So here we go. Fresno County, California, very conservative county. And the Board of Supervisors in a 3-2 vote said that you guys have LGBTQ Pride Month. Well, guess what? We're going to have traditional nuclear family month. That was the Board of Supervisors, and declaring that the nuclear family unit is God's perfect design and aligns with Fresno's traditional values. One supervisor, Luis Chavez, was elected to the board and said he's going to take the chair next year. And he voted against and said last month's vote was an anomaly. Now, he said that this resolution that was passed is personal. Why? Because he and his family have opened up their home to foster children over the last 7 years. And these are kids whose parents are not there. And they're, guess what? They're foster kids. But that's not the perfect design. God's perfect design that aligns with traditional family values is the nuclear family. Okay, Chavez says, we've taken in children that were not welcome because they identify as either lesbian or gay. We actually had a non-binary child that stayed with us. And the bottom line is, what are you guys doing? What are you guys doing? Saying that they should be stigmatized, which you're doing? No. And he was the only supervisor to attend this year's Fresno Pride Parade, which is held in cities all over the country and all over the world. Actually, Pride Month is being celebrated. And in Fresno, that brought 20,000 people to the parade. And someone who attended, one of the big wigs, said that the resolution proposed by the board was divisive and not unifying. Now, one of the supervisors came back and said, I think the LGBT movement is trying to force their agenda on other people. You know, that I find that very interesting. Now, but as you know, maybe you don't, but I've been a fanatic for gay rights a very, very long time. As a matter of fact, in my surrogacy practice, how about this one for those of you that think that the nuclear family is everything? I've helped gay people create children via a surrogate since 1981, 1982. That's how long I've been involved in gay rights. And so bottom line, you know where I stand. And now the argument is, does the board have the right to say this because the Supreme Court ruled the other way? No, the Supreme Court just ruled that gay people cannot be stopped from getting married. And the argument on the other side is, well, how about discrimination against gay people outside of marriage? The court has said, yeah, pretty much. That's allowed because of religious freedom, because people believe and legitimately believe that the Bible says only men and women should have kids. Specifically, in many cases, men and women who are married should have kids, although over 50% of the kids that are born in the United States are born to people who aren't married. Yeah, go figure. Anyway, the issue is the LGBT movement trying to force their agenda on other people? How about this one? How about the LGBTQ movement saying, why don't you treat us like everybody else? How about that one? Okay. Depends on how you look at it. Depends on how you look at it. It's that simple. Okay. Let's move on and take some phone calls. Mario. Hello, Mario.
2: Hi. How are you doing?
1: Yes, sir. What can I do for you?
2: Okay. I'm calling because my brother was 67 years old and he passed away, but he wasn't married. And he has three marriages with six kids. What I want to know is, do the kids have a right to where he's buried? And how do I get a hold of him? Because there were three marriages from three kids.
1: Yeah, no, I know. And that's a good question. First of all, do you know who, was he buried or was he cremated or?
2: No, they have him on hold right now.
1: Well, they have your brother. They have your brother on hold.
2: Correct.
1: Okay, he's being parked somewhere. He's in some kind of facility, in a refrigerator, some restaurant or some freezer someplace, right?
2: Yeah, that's right.
1: Okay, so now, do you happen to know who is responsible for your brother?
2: No. I know he passed away, and they got a hold of his younger son.
1: Yeah, and do you know where these people are?
2: I know where one of them is. I don't know where the other three kids are.
1: Well, let me ask you this. If you know where your brother is parked, I would contact the facility. But you're saying you don't even know where he is, right?
2: No, I know where he. Well, I kind of know where he is. They brought him in because he was.
1: Okay, so what's the question? Okay, so they brought him in and he's in the mortuary. What's your question?
2: The question is, he has six kids. How do I get a hold of those kids?
1: Why do you, you hire an investigator. You do a search. And it's not your duty, by the way, to contact them. There's no legal duty. I'm assuming what you don't want to do is bury your brother. So all you can do is the last known address of where they were once you do a search. And again, I do commercials, as you know, for a company. And I say there's no privacy out there. You know, there's information out there where they live, you know, where they work. It's out there. So you just have to find someone who does that kind of work. And it's right there. Just go on the Internet. You know, and they're there. You put in the AdWords, a search, Internet search, dead people is a good word to throw up there. Family, just throw up these words. Yeah, you'll find out. You know, if you know where your loved one is parked, that's easy. But, you know, contact it. Now, I understand you want to contact loved ones, relatives, but there's no duty. And how far do you go? 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

0: Welcome back. Handle on the Law, Marginal Legal Advice. Robert, you're up. Hello, Robert.
1: Hey, Bill. I work for a trucking company, and I get paid by hour, load, and miles. And the hourly wage is $17 an hour. And since it went up this on July 1st to 18, shouldn't it go up to 18?
0: Yeah, your minimum wage should go up. Now, here is the issue. If it's paid by the mile and you get more than a buck with the mileage that you drive is part and parcel of what you do, they're going to argue you're getting a lot more than minimum wage. In reality, I'm just curious. And by the way, I may be wrong on this, but I want to go forward. What do you get per mile? And how much money do you get per hour on your trips? Let's say average.
1: What's the average miles?
0: No, the average, you're making $18 an hour. How much more do you get for every hour you drive?
1: I'm making $17 an hour.
0: Okay, how much more do you get? How much more do you get?
1: And then I get $30 a load and 25 cents a mile.
0: You're certainly getting more per hour. So the question is that they're paying you more than the minimum wage. However, I think statutorily they have to pay you minimum wage. So the way you check is you go to State of California, Department of Industrial Relations. You go on to that website, and then you'll see Wage Enforcement Division on there, and you contact them, and they'll tell you, because that's an interesting case. And since I don't do the law, does that count towards your minimum wage, where you're making at least minimum wage for every minute that you're on the job? Interesting. Jeff. Hello, Jeff. Welcome. You're up.
2: Good morning. Thank you.
0: Yes, sir.
2: I spoke to you about a month ago about an auto accident, minor accident. You said to negotiate with their insurance company. I tried to do so. They came back and completely rejected my claim based on the other party's telling of how the accident occurred. So I went back to my insurance company, negotiated with them. They finally agreed to fix the car. My question now is, I have to sue for the
0: personal injury part.
2: Pardon me?
0: Oh, you have to sue for the rental car. All right, so you sue for the rental car. What's your question?
2: The question is, do I sue both the party and the insurance company?
0: The insurance company has nothing to do with it. The insurance company has no duty to you. The insurance company has a duty to their insured. And you don't have a contract with them at all.
2: Okay.
0: So what the insurance company is doing is they're insuring their insured and covering what they have to pay. So no, you don't sue the insurance company. You simply sue the driver of the car, because that's the only one responsible. People make that mistake all the time. Do I sue the insurance company because they're not paying me enough? No, they don't have to pay you. There's no contract there. They have to pay you what you think it should be worth. They're not paying me enough. Okay, then you sue. But you don't sue the insurance company. Jason. Hi, Jason.
3: Hi, Bill.
0: Hello, Jason.
3: Okay. Yeah, so I'm currently in a sober living. They made me quit my Medi-Cal, and they gave me a PPO, which is out of Wisconsin, and now I can't see any doctors, and I have congestive heart failure, and I was wondering if I have a case.
0: Yeah, you should be covered. Why can't you be on Medi-Cal? Because the Medi-Cal people said you're already covered by a PPO?
3: They have me going to an IOP, which is an intensive outpatient, and I can't see any doctors.
0: Okay, you have to go back Medi-Cal, which is California's version of Medicare, when people who have no money, who are too poor to have any other insurance, are covered. And the argument you're going to have, and I don't know how that flies, is I don't have insurance because they will not treat my congenital heart failure. Now the question is, I'm assuming you have a diagnosis of congenital heart failure, correct?
3: Yeah.
0: All right. You go back to the Medicare people and tell them to change their minds, because effectively you don't have insurance. Now, okay. You may be drunk. Right. Here's what you have to do. You can't be drunk when you do that. You've got to be sober. Okay, Jason?
2: Well, of course.
0: Because if you're calling them and you're falling down drunk, which probably are gonna is probably going to happen, because, frankly, I don't know you, but I'm sure you're going to get off the wagon. That's what you want to do. I think the Medicare people will, reinstate you, because the argument is you don't have insurance. Certainly not for that particular ailment. And you have a doctor who has said you have that ailment. So, that is, you know, that's a conflict clearly. And I think it goes to the Medicare people. Mary! Hi, Mary!
4: Hi,
0: yes.
4: Bill. I am a senior lady, and I put all my money and most of my investment money into two little apartments. And one of them was upside down, and the city doesn't let you raise rent, nor do they let you ask for, even when the other parts of the city has rent raises, they won't let you do it.
0: What city?
4: So I had to, I let one of the apartments
0: Wait, Mary, what city?
4: In Los Angeles.
0: Okay, city of Los Angeles. All right, so pretty heavy rent control.
4: Very terrible. And it's all against the landlords. They don't care.
0: It's true.
4: So I have a 9-unit building, and there's a man that got a sweetheart deal for himself and his father and mother in two different apartments. And 9 years ago, they paid $694 a month. 9 years later, they're paying $769 a month. My other equal units are getting $2,200 to $2,500. I'm not looking to break anybody or make anybody go poor. But in the meantime, I've got mortgages, I've got tax, I've got insurance, and the city of Los Angeles is an SOB.
0: Right. So what's your question, Mary?
4: Do I have any legal bite? I do anything to get this man out?
0: No.
4: I didn't think so.
0: Yeah, no, he's in. He's in. It's rent control. And the only way, one of the ways you can do it, if you're moving into the apartment, but you have to move into the apartment.
4: Yeah, I can't.
0: Or you have to remodel the place, and you can evict him for remodeling and literally tear it apart. But they're pretty tight on that. I mean, they really watch that. And so there you can, but there's all kinds of relocation money you have to get. When you bought the apartment, did you inherit him?
4: Yes, I did.
0: Yeah, see, that's the problem. You got to look really carefully at the rent schedule. And you had the rent schedule from the previous owner, and you live in the city of Los Angeles, and it's up to you to figure out. So whoever either helped you buy the place, either you didn't pay attention or or the broker didn't pay attention. But the answer is no, you can't do anything to let him out under rent control. And that's what happens with rent control. Now, one of the problems you probably have, or you don't know you have, is your privacy, which you don't have. And everything about you is available online. I get phone calls. 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

0: And welcome back. It's Handle on the Law, marginal legal advice where I tell you, you have no case. Stan, let's try you. Hello, Stan.
1: Bill, how you doing, sir?
0: Yes, sir. What can I do for you?
1: To North Las Vegas into a brand new apartment complex. Now, it's the only building within many square miles up here. It's all dirt. Now, D.R. Horton, they own the whole area, and they are building. They just started putting up homes kind of up and around my area, but it stretches at least a mile that I could see. Now, the issue I have is the trucks that come up to offload the dirt and everything else, they're rolling through here at 2 a.m., 3 a.m., midnight. Mm. They're staging all their equipment.
0: Right, no, I get it. All right, so they're making a pile of noise in the middle of the night.
1: A pile of noise. Now,
0: okay, I got it. Okay.
1: Direct.
0: All right, so you get to find out. Hold on. You got it. That I can go on from there. Now, yeah. Are you in a city or in an unincorporated area of Nevada?
1: I'm in North Las Vegas, I think.
0: Okay, so you're in Las Vegas. You're within a town.
1: Yes.
0: Okay, so with that, my guess is there's probably an ordinance out there that says they can't do it. Okay, that's for starters. And if they're in violation of that ordinance, which I can't imagine that there is not an ordinance that says you can't make noise.
1: Me neither.
0: Between 10 and 6 or 10 and 5 in the morning. So that's where you start, because that's the easy part. And if they're in violation, you call
1: the city.
0: Yeah, you call the city. Have you?
1: And it was better for about 2 weeks. Yes.
0: Okay, so then you keep on calling.
1: 2 weeks.
0: You keep on calling the city and say, what the hell's going on? You got them, and they're still doing it now. And you keep on pushing the city. Hopefully you get a city council person or someone within the city that's going to threaten them, because there's violations in place. There are fines in place. If they don't, then you get the fun part of filing a suit against them to stop it, which you're going to win. But, you know, it's a money part. Filing a lawsuit, it's straight money out of your pocket. Unless there is statutory. Now, when I talk about straight money out of your pocket, hopefully you get everybody in the apartment complex to join and kick in, because you're going to be paying $600-$700 an hour for a lawyer to go against them. So go with the city. That's your best shot. Keep on pushing and pushing with the city. And people are lazy. You know, that's what they do. People are lazy. Kyle. Hi, Kyle. You're up. Welcome.
2: Hey, Bill, how are you? Good morning.
0: Yes, sir.
2: So I'm just hoping that maybe you can be putting me in the right direction. So during 2020, I got hired at an aerospace company as a machinist and apprentice or programmer. And I even got they sent me back to, they sponsored me to go back into class.
0: Good.
2: And then and everything was all good and dandy until this guy who I was working under started getting really, really spicy with derogatory terms, especially around some of our other coworkers that was just being directed at, and myself included. So when I told him, hey, look, you kind of need to take it easy and take the foot off the gas. And I told, it became a big thing. And he asked me if I want to report it. I told him, you know what? I just want you to let him know that he just needs to relax on it. I don't want to report him, but I just want him to become aware that he can't be doing that around here, especially because I was working under him. But after that, in private, he told me, I just want you to know that the relationship between me and you is no longer going to be the same. So I did my best, and I was doing good. Actually, I was doing very well. I was excelling. But then short after, they told me that, things got slow, and they're letting me go.
0: All right.
2: Just as I finished my 6-month probationary term.
0: All right.
2: And
0: So they let you go after your 6 months. All right. So what's your question?
2: So I want to know, it's been a while, so I want to know if I can go open up a case.
0: Yeah, I got it. All right. Okay, let me ask you this. When you say it's been a while, what does that mean? What is a while?
2: I just checked in last year.
0: Okay, so wait a sec. You checked in, but when were you let go? How long ago were you let go?
2: About 2021.
0: Oh, man. Now you're going to go after it? No, you're done. There's no place to go. You can't go back, you know, unless you've been sexually abused and they've opened up the statute, which California did. Nah, unfortunately, you can't wait 5 years. I mean, it's just, it literally doesn't work that way. Tom, hello, Tom. Welcome.
3: Hi, Bill.
0: Tom, you there?
3: Yep.
0: Okay.
3: Can you hear me?
0: Yeah, I can. Hello? Go ahead. Yes, okay, I'm here.
3: So in 2023, my daughter was caught up in the City of Hope data breach. And in 2024, we got a collection letter from some kind of a third-rate credit card company called SunBit.
0: It doesn't matter what the company is. I love people putting up company names, and then we end up getting sued. So you end up getting some third-rate agency, collection agency that contacts you, right?
3: No. So we got a letter from the credit card company. It was like $200, $300, and so we put two and two together. It wasn't her. And so we disputed it. We went, used ChatGPT. We filed a police report, put a letter denying it and sent it with a copy of her driver's license showing that she wasn't associated with stress and it wasn't her, and a copy of her credit report, also showing that what she wasn't associated with that address. And they sent a couple more letters, and then we also got a ID theft protection company, and then that kind of went away. But during that same period, another Capital One and another credit card with Target were also opened up. But the credit ID theft company, they resolved that like right away. They never showed up. We never got letters or nothing. So fast forward to 2026, my daughter's, her lease has expired. She wants to move into a new place. So she does the application. Everything checks out. Credit checks out. Employment checks out, income checks out, but then there's this civil case, which the person, I guess, didn't show up, and it was a judgment against her, and for an address she's not associated with, and so now she can't get into her new lease because that's holding it up.
0: Right.
3: And we're looking to how do we unwind this?
0: Yeah, no, I understand that, and that is just a bear to do. I'm assuming that you have no idea who is holding her identity, right? There's somebody out there.
3: No. Well, so something happened right around back in the beginning. You know, we got a call from a police officer because she had lost a wallet before. And the wallet, basically, she's 27 now. It's still got her picture when she's 16, and it was expired at the time. And then we tried to call back. The detective couldn't get a hold of them. We let it go. We believe it's with the same person. But no one has ever tried to collect on this thing. Everyone else can find this house, this address, with anything to do with her. So it seems like this judgment got passed. They evicted the person, but they didn't. They just left it at that. They didn't ding her credit. They didn't, my daughter. They didn't.
0: Your daughter got tagged because they didn't ding the person. By the way, dinging the person means nothing because you have to remove that judgment. And so that doesn't help. So I would call, you got to call that credit protection people and,
3: We're doing that right now.
0: And what are they saying to you?
3: Well, it's right now they've turned to like AI, like everybody. So it's a chat bot. So we're trying to get a person.
0: I know. It's a bear. I mean, you're caught up in the middle of, what so many people are. I mean, short of knowing who the person is and calling the police and maybe getting in a letter from your credit protection people saying that that's not you or some proof that it's not you. Now, is that going to help
3: you?
0: So
3: let me ask you this. So they served the address, and that address happens to be, when we backtrack it, it's associated with one of the fraudulent credit card. So it seems.
0: You know,
3: like
0: I got to put you on hold. I've put you on hold. We're going way too long on this. So we'll come back. No, we'll come back, and because we're taking way too long on this one. Okay. Before I take that break, I want to tell you about a problem that I have had, and I've had it for, well, it was several years ago. My mother had to go into an assisted living facility, and I didn't know where to put her. And it was on me, by the way. So I put her in one near my house, and that didn't work out at all. And so I put another one near my house, and that one barely worked out because that's the only thing I can think of. All right, let her get close. Well, as I said, I didn't know where to go. 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

0: All right, Tom, you're back, and this is going way long. Identity theft, your daughter, and she is still out there, right?
1: Right. So we got this case, this judgment against from the apartment this person had, got evicted, never paid any rent. So here's the thing. One, how do we get the thing dismissed? I mean, this.
0: You go into court and prove that it's not you. You go into court and prove that it's not you, and the judgment will be dismissed. That's easy. Okay. So that's okay. One.
1: Okay. And then, okay. And the other one. So they never properly served this person. They never confirmed it was her identity, but then now they've tied me up in all this thing or her.
0: How did they? Wait a second. They never served. It doesn't matter. You're going to have it removed. So service means nothing. It's going to disappear.
1: But what about the law firm that did all this and then without validating it was her?
0: You can't sue the law firm. All you can do is sue her. She's the one that committed the crime. You can't tell a law firm who to validate and who not to validate and how to practice law. So all you can do is go after the person who has committed the identity fraud. That's it. There's your lawsuit. And for any damages, and on top of that, you go into court, and unfortunately, you're going to have to hire a lawyer for this. You're going to go into court and have that judgment quashed, that judgment removed based on it's the wrong person. That is not particularly complicated. All right, Mary, you're up. Welcome to Handle on the Law.
2: Hello. Thank you for taking my call.
0: Sure.
2: This is my case. My mother owns an LLC, and she wants me to be her successor when she can't do it anymore or upon her death, and I want to know what's the right way to go forward.
0: When she dies, have her put in a will. It's her property, an LLC, a company that she owns is her property. So she can will it to you or she can transfer it to you now. It doesn't make any difference.
2: Okay.
0: So that's all you do. It's property.
2: How about the operational instructions I've heard of in the LLC? It could be stated in there too. But she can't find the operational instructions.
0: No, the operational instructions mean nothing. She's, you have to come up with it. If she doesn't have operational instructions, then you come up with it once you own it. Not complicated. It's just property. That's all. Brenson. Hello, Brenson. You're up. Welcome.
3: Hello, Bill. How you doing? First time caller here. Try to make this real quick. There's a lot going on, but I have a demolition and hauling business. I've been in business for over 50 years. And I also provide dumpster service. That's the big bins I bring to your home. I drop it off.
0: Yeah, I got it.
3: Fill it up. You give me a call back. Okay.
0: Yeah, understood.
3: The issues that I'm having, cities, okay? Cities are fixing it so they only allow one company, and the companies they allow to service their whole the whole area are the companies are big. And I'm a medium sized a company I am, but the city, but they only are allowing one company.
0: Okay, got it. So they're allowing one company for whatever reason. All right. Your question is what?
3: And their prices are very very higher than mine.
0: That doesn't matter.
3: They're pushing me out of business.
0: No, I mean okay, but they've decided they're going to another vendor. Hey, if I hire you to do something and I decide to go someplace else, I'm pushing you out of business. So what do you do?
3: Do you consider that a vendor? They're not doing anything. I'm saying the only thing they're allowing these, they're saying that these.
0: No, I understand. They're giving an exclusive, exclusive contract, which they can do.
3: Okay. They can. So you're saying they're allowed.
0: Yeah, they're allowed to do it. Yeah, they're allowed to do it. Yeah, it's a contract with the city, and as long as the contract is there, they can't do anything, of course. But if the contract is expired, they can change the rules. Say, okay, we now want a big company. We now want one company. They can do that. What do you do? Force them, sue them to keep you?
3: No, I'm saying no, not to keep me. I'm saying I'm not employed by them. I work for. Here's what they tell me. They even say that I cannot even bring my trucks into their city.
0: You're a vendor. You're a vendor, and they don't want you anymore. What are you going to do? Are you going to force them to keep you on?
3: No, you're not. The only thing I'm saying, I'm not a vendor of theirs. I don't work for them. Let's say if
0: you work for a company that is a vendor. All right, you're a truck driver for a company, right?
3: I work for myself. I'm an independent demolition.
0: Okay, then, and you, so then you are a vendor. Then you are a vendor. You are selling your services.
3: Okay.
0: All right. I'm just not going to go into it anymore. We have a big confusion there. All right, John, you're up. Welcome.
4: Hey, good morning.
0: Yeah.
4: Yeah, I've got a small business, small construction business. It's a corporation. And I was wondering, how do I separate my assets, my home, and maybe my brokerage account?
0: Well, hold on. Well, you've already, if your house is in your name, you've already separated it.
4: Okay.
0: That's easy. All right. The way to do it is you keep it as clean as you possibly can.

0: you're a corporation, you are protected to the extent that that's the only liability. It's the assets of the LLC, of which you don't have any. It just does work. For example, okay. My radio show, right, is an LLC, right? It's actually, what is it? I even think it's Handle on the Law Incorporated or something. I have no idea what it is. I let my accountant deal with it. But it has no assets because I just take the money, legitimately a salary. And go ahead and sue, you know, Handle Radio. I don't care because that's what does the work. See, I keep it pretty clean. And I'm pretty careful about that. And I've had businesses, and I do have businesses. I always have. Most of them spectacular failures, I might add. I am one of the world's greatest spectacular failure business owners. But every one of them are a separate corporation or a separate LLC, and I do not mix up personal accounts and any of that. Because what happens is, let's say there's some pretty severe liability. Let's say that you really screw up. And you have insurance, but the damages are way above the insurance. What they're going to try to do is what's called pierce the corporate veil. In other words, you have mixed up your assets and the company, and therefore there is no protection from the company. Talk to your accountant, okay? That's where you want to go with that. And that's saying you'll be, and buy lots of insurance. I believe that.
1: All right, that's it. We're done, guys. Feeney, done, finished. This is Handle on the Law.
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7: U.S. deaths. I'm Paul Stevens, Fox News. Two American troops killed while defending against an Iranian missile attack in Jordan. Fox's Alex Hogan in Bridgewater, New Jersey, where the president is spending the weekend.
8: We have yet to hear from the president respond to this breaking news that two service members have been killed. This is the first time the service members have been killed since the fighting resumed 2 weeks ago. So Central Command says that this happened Friday as these U.S. service members in Jordan came under missile and drone attacks from Iran. One service member is missing and four others were evacuated to Jordanian hospitals. President Trump had said this just the day before.
9: We are likewise winning big in Iran, and you will see the fruits of that labor very, very shortly.
8: 13 service members have also been wounded in recent days, and this weekend the U.S. and Iran continue to trade fire.
7: Meantime, War Secretary Pete Hegseth posting on X, quote, "Godspeed, heroes. Their sacrifice only stiffens our resolve." Air quality poor across a big chunk of the U.S. from the Great Lakes to the Mid-Atlantic because of all the smoke from those hundreds of wildfires in Canada.
10: I'm standing out in Bryant Park in New York City, a place that for the last several days has been filled with smoke, especially in the afternoon hours. The kind of smoke when you step outside, the buildings are a little hazy. It's made your eyes scratchy, difficult to breathe. Today, though, we've traded in a lot of that smoke for heavy downpours. There was a flash flood warning here in the city a little bit earlier. That has now expired, but still off and on showers, and that might be good news. That smoke, just a couple of days ago, really heavy across the Midwest. So around Chicago, Milwaukee, stretching around Michigan. The winds in a cold front that's sweeping across the country have started to impact that. And you're noticing that smoke now pushing more along the Mid-Atlantic and through today pushing more into New England. That means cities like Boston are ultimately going to see some of this smoke.
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0: At least 8 people have been killed, 34 missing after a landslide in southwestern China. The collapse in Chongqing's Penghui County buried more than 10 residential buildings after heavy rain triggered tons of rock and soil to come down and a mountain slide. A Canadian woman in ICE custody after allegedly slapping a teen who was allegedly wearing some pro-Trump memorabilia.
3: The Department of Homeland Security has labeled Caitlin Tracy a maple leaf menace. On social media, DHS has shared video appearing to show Tracy slapping a girl at the Jersey Shore during 4th of July weekend. After the slap, Tracy appears to just walk away without even stopping. Fox News Digital obtained court documents explaining that the victim was with a group of friends wearing sweatpants with the words Trump and ICE when Tracy confronted and later hit the teen's face and body. The court docs say that Tracy refused to identify herself after the encounter, but investigators later tracked her down through social media and passport information that she gave when entering the country back in 2024. According to court docs, she was arrested this week and charged with endangering the welfare of a child, simple assault, harassment, and obstruction.
0: And that is Fox's C.B. Cotton with that update. The number of dead from the powerful twin earthquakes last month in Venezuela now topping 5,000, more than 16,000 injured. Crews are still clearing debris, especially in a hard-hit coastal state where additional victims have been found. Authorities have also recorded more than 1,300 aftershocks, those twin quakes damaging bridges and roads across the region, hundreds of buildings, too, with nearly 200 collapsing. And we're also learning that severe weather has forced Spain and Argentina to cancel their final practice sessions ahead of the World Cup championship match coming up on Sunday. The teams were scheduled to practice before noon today. I'm Paul Stevens. This is Fox News.
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0: President Trump told reporters yesterday that tomorrow night's national address will focus on, quote, free and fair elections, as well as some of his other pet peeves.
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2: The Supreme Court also today allowed states to ban transgender athletes from joining women's and girls' teams. On the issue itself, do you think the court was right?
3: I think that we ought to be protecting trans kids. Those trans kids, you know, I'm sure you've seen the statistics that depression and other mental health challenges are following these kids because of the way they're being treated in some communities.
4: The billionaire governor, Pritzker, J.B., what did I hear somebody call him the other day? J.B. Back Ribs, I think J.B. Back Ribs. He's rather portly. Portly is a word that always made me laugh when I was a kid, and it still makes me laugh today, which is kind of fun. Well, welcome back for hour number three. The communists are taking over the Democrat Party. The Democratic Socialist America, one of the leaders of Democratic Socialist America, proudly declares that what they want, what their goal is communism. Because that's what their goal is. What Lenin said the goal of socialism was, you know, Vladimir Ilyich Ulyanov, also known as Lenin, the Bolshevik revolutionary, said the goal of socialism is communism. Now, the Democratic Socialists of America, who are not democratic at all, they too are declaring that communism is the goal, And we're going to get back to the communists. There have been elections. Yesterday was Tuesday. There were elections. The Democrats are electing, well, people that call themselves socialists all over the country. And I think they're advocating civil war in the United States of America once again, as they did a long time ago. They can't get over things that happened centuries ago, except all the things they themselves did, their own party did. But it is mailbag day, of course, because it's Wednesday. And I don't know where Hillary Clinton is, but she's not at home today. She's got to get out of the house because Humpty Dumpty. But never mind all that. Let's get to the mailbag and the mailbag questions, which I have in front of me now. And let me begin with Dexter. Dexter, there's a TV show called Dexter, isn't there? What's that about? That guy. Dexter asks for question number one. What should be the punishment for rewriting American history from the bench? I got to tell you, Dexter, American history is being rewritten all over the place primarily by the Democrat Party. I think that you, Dexter, might be talking about the Supreme Court yesterday and the birthright citizenship matter. And it is, that was a, the waters were quite muddied on that one with the decision and who voted for which and whose side you were on and all that good stuff. But it is, I mean, I'll give at least the conservative justices enough credit to take what I expect from them, which is to intellectually analyze the facts of the case and apply the Constitution, the Bill of Rights, and the law, render their verdicts based on that. Now, I believe it was Brett Kavanaugh yesterday in what he wrote up said that, and it's funny because before anybody saw that while I was on the air yesterday, I said, well, this has happened in the court, and it's the interpretation of the Supreme Court that this is what the 14th Amendment says, and I'm going to take them at their word, but I do want to see lively, I was going to say heated, but I stopped myself, political debate on these very important issues, and what Brett Kavanaugh suggested and what he wrote in his documentation is that he'd like to see Congress, that maybe, and not that he'd like to see, but that it would be appropriate for Congress to take up this matter, a hot political issue, and the debate over, you know, under the jurisdiction thereof in the 14th Amendment and so on. I'd like to see, you know, and look, there are Democrats, I've got to say, there are so many Democrats that rewrite history quite constantly, and they do it on everything pretty much, just extraordinary. Now, the birthright citizenship was an interesting split, and we could spend hours on this. Of course, But the majority, which upheld birthright citizenship for any illegal alien that falls down across the border and pops out a puppy, that kid is a U.S. citizen, and the Chinese communists flying people in to win U.S. citizenship by buying it, and that's what's happening. John Roberts, Chief Justice of the United States, Amy Coney Barrett, and Sonia Sotomayor cited is just completely crazy with Brett Kavanaugh and John Roberts. You got Kagan Jackson, you got Ketanji Brown Jackson, and Sonia Sotomayor all in the majority with John Roberts and Brett Kavanaugh. Brett Kavanaugh saying that obviously it's a hotly debated political matter, and he suggested that maybe Congress should take it up. Would we have to amend the Constitution? Maybe, but probably not. And according to many. Now, and on the other side of this was Justice Clarence Thomas, Justice Sam Alito, and Justice Neil Gorsuch. And the suggestion has been made, even in the writings yesterday, that maybe the Congress should take that up. Now, I've got to say that there are so many Democrat nominees to the bench from the Supreme Court on down, and people that Democrats have put on lower courts. All courts are lower than the Supreme Court, of course, but the there are a lot of Democrat judges, and we cite it all the time here. The New York Times doesn't, CNN doesn't, ABC News doesn't, but it's so obvious when you get an Obama judge and a Biden judge, even a Bill Clinton appointed judge to the federal bench, that you're always going to get the verdict that the Democrat Party wants, essentially 100% of the time. It's quite extraordinary. And on the Supreme Court, you can always depend on the three lefties, although there was one kink in that one yesterday. A kink. the Democrat nominees to the bench always, it's pretty much a universal truth, go with whatever the Democrat Party wants. And they're rewriting history all the time and denying the history of the Democrat Party and beyond. But punishment, I'm not much of a punishment guy, except when it comes to commies and so on. But I trust the judiciary, and I'm disappointed sometimes, but I trust the judiciary and certainly the Supreme Court to, at least on balance. And it's not about what I want or, whether what they decide agrees with my already existing view on any particular topic. But the Supreme Court is an amazing institution, just an extraordinary institution. And Justice Clarence Thomas yesterday was in fuego. I don't want to spend all of my time on question number one from the mailbag, so I've got to move on. But what should be the punishment for rewriting American history? It should be exposed, and the truth about American history should be told. And Democrat judges, who always go with whatever the Democrat Party wants from the bench, they should be called out and exposed as charlatans and frauds. And we should take away their Lucite blocks that they've received as awards, amazing stuff. But thank you, Dexter. And that is really an hours-long discussion. But it's a great question. Great question. Let me go to the next question from the mailbag from William. William, who says, what World War XI airplanes have you flown? What World War XI airplanes have you flown? What could William be talking about? Oh, that's right. He's talking about Ilhan Omar, who's a Democrat member of Congress, who famously not long ago, while reading about World War II, saw World War II and the dim-witted Democrat Ilhan Omar, a criminal from way back, said this.
5: World War XI.
4: Ah, yes, from World War XI. Getting ready for World War XI. But William asked, what World War XI airplanes have you flown? And he said, then he parenthetically puts, there was a crying, laughing emoji. There was an emoji. And I've been very fortunate as a man, a heterosexual man, who loves airplanes that can pull G's and break the sound barrier and all that good stuff. In my previous life, my previous iteration covering the Pentagon for a network that used to be a cable news network, and I got to my first Tactical. Now, I mean, I got to fly planes on and off of aircraft carriers, and I'm just talking about C2 CODs now, the carrier onboard delivery system. A great, fun experience. You face backward in the COD when you land on an aircraft carrier and when you take off from an aircraft carrier. And you might do a corkscrew landing as you come into the ship hot, and then you do a couple of quick circles as you descend very quickly to the deck of the airplane and to the deck of the aircraft carrier. And when the airplane hits, it's on a C2 COD. Now, this is, I'm starting slow here. But even that is so much fun. And taking off in a COD from an aircraft carrier is so much fun. It's just so great. And you're facing backward and you get into crash position for takeoff. And that's a ton of fun all by itself. The first tactical airplane I got to fly was an F-16, U.S. Air Force F-16 Fighting Falcon, with flying with the 69th Fighter Squadron, the Werewolves, flying out of Moody Air Force Base in South Georgia. And Gary Bell, the super fighter pilot that we went out with the night before, had good fun, food, drink, all kinds of stuff, breakfast, and then up in the F-16 to go fly. And I got to fly the hell out of that airplane, you know, take the controls of an F-16, very comfortable, very easy plane to fly. Pulling loops at 7.5 G's and parallel to the ground, doing circles, 7.5 G's, and doing everything I could to rip the wings off the airplane. And the great pilot, Gary Bell, is call sign Tinker Bell, you know, and just a great guy. And we got to fly the hell out of that airplane. That was still, to this day, one of the greatest days of my life, one of the coolest things ever. You know, my father was a Navy fighter pilot in World War II, for no jets, of course, but a Hellcat, a single-engine Hellcat. And I'd always wanted to fly on and off of aircraft carriers, but I got to do the F-6 off the ground and about 3 hours in the air and about 45 minutes of stick time, doing everything I could to rip the wings off the plane. And that was just so great. It was unbelievable. When I landed and the canopy opened, I stood up and said, "Bring on the Barbie twins." The Barbie twins were very big then. And then I got to fly an F-18 Hornet out of Patuxent River in Maryland, the Navy's flight test center for aircraft. And they were flight testing the new Super Hornet. So I got to go up with a 3-star Admiral. Dennis McGinn, was in the Super Hornet, and I was in the D model of the Hornet. And we got to go up and fly around each other and do loops and do fun stuff. I ripped up the F-16 a lot more. And that was great. Yeah, I still need to find Tinkerbell and buy him dinner. His whole family, I think, because that was such great stuff. And then I got to do an A-6 Intruder off the deck of the Enterprise, the USS Enterprise, the aircraft carrier. Three cats and three traps, as they say. Three catapults off the front of the ship and three traps when you come back. It's good to have an even number of cats and traps, catapults and traps. So I did the A-6 Intruder off the Enterprise. I also got to drive the Enterprise, take the helm of the Enterprise, and that was fun. That was great. And I didn't get to pilot, but I got to fly in a B-17, the Aluminum Overcast is its name, World War II B-17, got to fly around in that. I love my airplanes. My best girl and I did a hot air balloon out in California. We crashed to the ground, tipped over, everybody got thrown out of the basket and stuff. That was fun. But that's not a cool fighter plane. What World War XI airplanes have you flown? Yeah, I love flying anything, honestly. Just great stuff. Fun question, William. Mad Monk asks, he says, "What's your biggest fear that America will become if the Democrats take full power in D.C. again?" Well, Michael Pierce and I were talking about this one earlier, Mad Monk, and we were reminded of Barack Obama line. Do you remember this Barack Obama line?
6: "We are 5 days away from fundamentally transforming the United States of America."
4: And the crowd went wild. Today, yeah, we want to fund. You know, my concern is they're here to destroy the world, starting with the United States of America. And look, they want to make us unrecognizable as the United States of America. All right, I have two more questions coming up. We got to take a break here. But I've got two more questions that I want to share with you. They're coming right up. And we remain at 888-630-9625. Two more mailbag questions coming right up, and then more crazy news.
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0: Right, Buck. Buck asks, how much has your life improved since leaving the added daily hours at Newsmax? Like on a 1 to 10 scale. I've got to say that I'm so happy. My best girl and I are both so happy, and my family, my brothers and son, that I'm, you know, I was working 5 a.m. to 7 p.m. 5 days a week, and then I'd start working on the radio show for the next morning. And I had fun doing Newsmax show, don't get me wrong. There are a lot of things to say about it, but I still had fun anyway. And my life is so much better because my doing my radio show and then, you know, starting my day after the radio show has been a heavenly way of living for like 2 decades now. And I screwed it up by going to work in TV also. But hey, I'll say it's a plus 8. I don't want to exaggerate, you know, 10, but I'll say a plus 8 because the schedule is so much better. It's just great. And it really is. I breathe differently. I sleep differently. We eat differently. We, you know, go out and I can do things like get a haircut and things like that. It makes all the difference in the world. I can go to the grocery store. It's great. Yeah, thank you. That's a big difference. Very positive. And Harrison, our final question. Harrison asks, Republicans love America. Democrats hate America. That's true in a nutshell. World Cup visitors have been showering America with praise. Entirely true, 100% true. Is the GOP smart enough? That's always a tough question to do anything. To use these clips in midterm advertising to show the dichotomy between parties, because I sure doubt it. Harrison, I'm with you. I sure doubt it, too. The you know, it's always been, since I was a kid, the evil party, the Democrats, and the stupid party, the Republicans. And it continues to be true. And I got to tell you, Harrison, you and I should create a firm and charge the Republicans on Capitol Hill millions and millions of dollars to help them with what they ought to be saying and ought to be doing, because they're just not good at politics. I keep saying this. They're not good at politics, and they're not good at media either. Not good at media either. But are they smart enough? No, you're right. I mean, we should be working on the Republicans on the Hill and elsewhere should be working on getting documentary films made about the, you know, 1 hour. You could do 2 hour films about all of the, not just Euros, but people from all over the world coming into the United States for the soccer games and the amazing experiences they're having and how much they love the people they meet, the places they go. They love air conditioning.
1: I just want to experience what it's going to feel like to actually walk into the stadium, to feel the air conditions. Oh, this is glorious. Absolutely glorious. It's like stepping into a fridge. Living the dream. I can feel myself rapidly cooling down. Oh, this is what dreams are made of.
0: They love the fact that we don't smell like Frenchmen. They love us.
2: I have found out why America is so great. And it is one thing and one thing only. Air conditioning. It is the greatest thing.
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0: And it is the Chris Plant Show, slightly delayed, but not denied. Mike Opelka in for my friend, the vacation Chris Plant. As you may recall, earlier in the week, some of the technical bugs got to us just a little bit. But I believe we have sorted it out, as our British friends would say. And we are going to attempt to give you the Chris Plant Show at full strength, albeit shy of 30 minutes. So thank you for tolerating it. What a day to have a delay. I was like that proverbial racehorse in the gate, waiting for the gate to fly open so I could sprint down the straightaway in hopes of finishing first. Not to be today. So it is the morning after President Trump's speech that I guess very few people got to see it because so many of the members of the mainstream media decided that we didn't need to see it. So many members of the mainstream media decided they weren't going to cover it. They were going to cover it up, which seems to be what they want to do when they don't like who's in charge. And that's disturbing to me because I think you as a voter, once you hit the age of 18, you are capable of making decisions. You're capable of hearing something and deciding whether or not it's Bravo Sierra, deciding whether or not it's worth your time to watch it. But last night, 9 o'clock, advertised for several days. We knew this was coming. This was not an emergency address from the president. This was the president of the United States saying, I need to talk to the nation. I have new information to share with them. And we are going to try and share that with you. And you're going to be shocked. I think that was the term that was used yesterday by the press secretary. It was used by the president several times before. And frankly, last night, I will tell you, the speech was brief, but it also was very stern. It was not accusations of voter fraud in Georgia, which some of us might have said we expected to hear after all of the shenanigans that went on in 2020 in the state of Georgia. It was not an indictment of Pennsylvania. Even though those of us who know people in Pennsylvania who witnessed some of the craziness that surrounded the vote counting in Pennsylvania expected that. No. This was a speech that talked at great length about serious questions that have to do with our elections and our election integrity. And as we are fewer than 4 months from the midterm elections, the left would have you think that this was a great violation of the people's trust. In fact, Gavin Newsom, one of the guys who thinks he's going to be a 2028 contender, Gavin Newsom could not wait to get out on social media with a post about Trump's speech last night. Considering it happened at 6 o'clock in the evening on the West Coast, it was still daylight out, so Newsom could put on his casual clothes and get out in his backyard and hold his phone up and make what is one of the, I think, one of the more bizarre claims against what President Trump had to say last night. Gavin Newsom, cut 15, please, guys.
1: Well, the only thing missing tonight in Donald Trump's speech was tinfoil. This was a legitimate 25th Amendment moment, the ramblings of a mad king. Don't get me wrong, foreign interference in our elections, that's a real thing. Nothing about what you watched tonight, though, was real. It's make-believe. He wants to rig the election in 2026. He knows he's going to lose. He needs to rig the election before one vote was cast. That's what that whole thing was about tonight. This is a serious and profound moment where we can either fall prey to cynicism, fear, and anxiety, or we can step up and step in, mobilize, organize, not agonize, and turn out in record numbers this November and end Donald Trump's presidency as we know it. We can do that together.
0: See, I think that that last portion is what the Democrats are focused on, ending Donald Trump's presidency. He does add, as we know it, because they know that if they do get control of the House and or the Senate, that Donald Trump will effectively become a lame duck. But for what Newsom said yesterday, saying that this was fiction, the people of California, the people who watched this video of Gavin Newsom, well, they likely didn't get to see the address. They likely didn't hear President Trump talking about the 250,000 foreign nationals who are not American citizens who were registered to vote all around the country in federal elections. So that's kind of a problem, I would think. And considering the fact that so many of the blue states are not turning over election data, this is just from red states that cooperated with the administration on trying to make sure our voter rolls are legitimate. That's a problem. And the White House declassified a bunch of emails yesterday that showed members of the NSA deliberately hid intel assessments from President Trump in 2020. Intel assessments that said China was trying to influence the election in favor of Biden. Deliberately messaged one. They're redacted in some places to keep identity held. But one national intelligence officer in the cyber division wrote, "I think I mentioned to you that there is some pending that makes it clear China has been caught conducting election influence." This is in an NSA document recently declassified by the president yesterday. At least that's how it was described to us. But as you scroll up, note that the NSA is, quote, deliberately messaged our one pending PDB, President's Daily Briefing, to avoid any direct links to the election, close quote. That is a quote from one of the documents declassified last night that said the president's daily briefing was deliberately massaged, meaning they changed it to avoid any direct links to the election, the information they had. And this goes on and on and on. This is just one of the many documents that was released. So for Gavin Newsom to say that this is Bravo Sierra, for Gavin Newsom to say that this is just not real, that this is fictional, well, he's lying to people. He's lying. And it truly is disgusting. It truly is, to me, election interference. And for anyone not to cover this is speaking quite openly that they don't trust the process. Joe Biden back in 2020, if we recall, he may not recall, but we recall because the internet is forever. Thank you, Jesus. Joe Biden back in 2020 talked about foreign interference in our elections quite clearly, and he was very stern, and he also had a warning to any foreign country if they did meddle in our elections. Cut 16, please, guys.
2: Any country, no matter who it is, that interferes in American elections will pay a price. They will pay a price. And it's been overwhelmingly clear this election, I won't even get into the last one, this election, that Russia has been involved, China has been involved to some degree, and now we learn that Iran is involved. They will pay a price if I'm elected.
0: So last night, Donald Trump said that China was involved in meddling in our elections. Last night, President Trump talked about documents and data, intelligence, so many things we have that claim that China's been involved in our elections. And he is being criticized roundly by the left. Gee, are their memories worse than Joe Biden's? Have their memories failed them? Worse than Joe Biden's memory is failing him at this point? I wonder if Biden even remembers making that statement. Be interesting to go back and show that to him and see if he said, hey, who's that guy? I'd like to know. It's absolutely stunning to me. Stunning. Well, we'll get into some of the CNN coverage or non-coverage. We'll get into some of the reaction from MS-13 now, because they were also curiously absent showing this. It's so disgusting to me to hear how the mainstream media, the people that like to call themselves legacy media, are taking this speech from an elected president, a guy who the people spoke up for and elected. Well, CNN tried to throw cold water on the speech before it started, with Caitlin Collins standing up in front of God and everybody yesterday and telling us they're not going to show it. And why? Well, they offered this little montage.
3: We'll be monitoring what the president says tonight, as we always do, but aren't taking it live, given the president has a well-documented history of saying blatantly false things about elections.
0: So she teed it up, right? He's got a well-documented history. So cue the well-documented montage of the president using the word rigged.
4: It was a rigged election. Everybody now knows that. They found out. People will soon be prosecuted for what they did. It was a rigged election.
5: It was a rigged election.
4: I say it was rigged.
5: Go to 2020 and look at the facts that are coming out. Rigged, crooked elections.
0: Well, that's his opinion, and now we have some data, some intelligence, some actual emails inside that shows that may have been something pretty accurate. And after that montage aired, Collins followed up with this.
3: We'll be monitoring what the president says tonight, as we always do, but aren't taking it live, given the president has a well-documented history of saying blatantly false things.
0: No, not that one, this one.
3: Tonight, the White House is also releasing newly declassified documents, and we will analyze those so we can provide context around them. Our team is going through them actually right now as we speak, and we'll bring you all the newsworthy moments from the president's speech and from those documents this hour as we talk about it with my fellow reporters and experts.
0: So CNN took the speech as delivered. Usually speeches like this get sent to news outlets with an embargo on actually releasing the text until it is delivered. And most of them generally will respect that embargo. And the links to some of the documents that were posted on whitehouse.gov last night with a lot of this information the president outlined. But CNN told us they will monitor the speech and they will tell you what's newsworthy. We will share with you the information that we believe you need to know. We will spoon feed you because you're just not capable. You're not us. You're not part of the mainstream media. I'd love to get your thoughts on last night's speech, the address from the president. I wanted something slightly different. I wanted it a little more, I guess, here's the data. And here's where the arrests are coming, and here's where the investigations come. And maybe this is step one. We'll talk about it. But I'd love to get your take on it. 888-630-9625. 888-630-9625. Let's grab one before we get in here. David in Woodbridge, Virginia. Welcome to the Chris Plant Show, David.
6: Michael, thank you very much. I noticed you eased Chris this morning. I was listening to him talk about flying the F-16s and the F-18s. relocated, obviously, from the call-in from the People's Republic of Falls Church, but taking a breather down here in beautiful Trump country, southern Manassas and Prince William County. In my opinion, Michael, the president did not go far enough last night. I was kind of moderately not impressed. He could have mentioned some of the things that several serious scholars know about how the election was rigged in 2020, including the famous hammer and scorecard technologies that were created by a CIA contractor to manipulate foreign elections and then co-opted and used by two very well-known traitors in this country, one who was former station chief in Saudi Arabia and the CIA, and then became head of the CIA. I think you know who I mean. And his buddy in crime, JC, who was a retired Air Force Lieutenant General, who co-opted this technology to create the way to manipulate elections here in this country and transfer that to a foreign country, a large country in Asia, as we might understand, and a couple other countries.
0: David, to be fair, in a brief speech like this, it's kind of hard to dive that deeply into kind of very heavy statistical information. But I do think the president could have been benefited in his presentation, if that's even a term to be used. He could have gotten great benefit out of some visual aids to show just how many people were affected by this, just how many. If you have 250,000 votes that are people that are registered to vote here that shouldn't be, that means another 250,000 legitimate voters' votes will be canceled out by them. And now you've got 500,000 that we know about. And I think sometimes those big posters we see in the House and the Senate, when they hold them up and do a little grandstanding, some of that I think is beneficial. But if we start getting into the deep dives on this, a lot of people's eyes glaze over because we all got exhausted from the talk of the election meddling in 2020. And we never got any traction on it. So this is one of the things I think overall the people get tired of. I do think the issue is critical towards securing our elections. I do believe the president tried to make a case at the very end that when he said you need to call your senator and your congressperson and tell them pass the Save America Act. It's really only about the Senate. But we'll see. We'll see what the people think. 888-630-9625. Chris is on holiday. It's Mike Opelka sitting in for my friend Chris Plant here on The Chris Plant Show.
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Mike Opelka in for my friend Chris Plant. He's on vacation. I'm happy to be here. He's getting away from D.C. and the Canadian smoke-filled, ash-filled air that is blanketing the Northeast. I know we're proposing some kind of bill to send to Canada for the cleanup on this, and they're going to tell us go away. I'm sure that they're going to tell us to pound sand on it. But it is one of those things that if you have breathing problems and you're in the Northeast, try and stay inside today. Listen to the radio, at least for the next couple of hours. We've got a lot to get to, more on the president's address last night, what the media covered, what they didn't cover. I think at the end of the day, the president was trying to make this case. Our elections are not secure. Our elections are still a hot mess. All kinds of potential problems that could be violating what we like to consider a sacred process. And he called for people to reach out to their elected officials to ask them, please pass the Save America Act. I'm dubious. I don't think they're going to get that across the finish line. I'd be happy if they did. But, until you tidy up the elections, there are going to be questions about the integrity in those elections. We'll do a deeper dive on that. Plus, we have to talk about the crazy debate between the candidates to replace Graham Plattner for the main Senate race, the Democrat candidate who had to drop out because, you know, the Nazi tattoo, the alleged rape, all that problem. Well, Maine has certainly stepped up and given us quite a selection of candidates, but the voters won't get to pick them. 600 delegates will select who will run against Susan Collins. We'll get into all of it. It's Opelka in for Plant on the Chris Plant Show.

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1: This is a Fox News alert. The U.S. just launched more airstrikes on Iran. I'm Carmen Roberts. U.S. CENTCOM posted on X, the U.S. military began striking Iran again at 6 p.m. Eastern. And the strikes are in part retaliation for Iran's missile and drone strikes on a U.S. base in Jordan yesterday that killed two U.S. service members, caused one to go missing and injured several others. And now the U.S. State Department is issuing a warning for all Americans.
2: Issued a brand new worldwide caution urging Americans to think twice about any travel to the Middle East. Due to heightened tensions in the Middle East, the security environment remains complex with the potential for unseen escalation. And that's exactly what we saw in neighboring Jordan when Iran fired multiple intermediate range ballistic missiles that made it through U.S. air defense systems, hit a base in Jordan with dozens of U.S. Air Force personnel at the base.
1: Fox's Lucas Tomlinson in Tel Aviv. Earlier, Iran issued its own warning, telling people to stay away from U.S. military bases in the region. And President Trump spoke to News Nation about the service members' deaths and said, in part, it was very sad, a very sad thing, adding, we hate to see it happen. It's in the service of our country. And he also reiterated that Iran cannot and should not have a nuclear weapon. Ontario's Premier Doug Ford is pushing back after President Trump blasted Canada for letting wildfires get out of control and inundate the northern U.S. with smoke.
3: I find it a shame the administration in the U.S. and Congress people writing these letters and blaming us and so on and so forth. They have a very short memory. We had the water bombers, everyone ready, going over to California. It was last year.
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6: That heat's going to be out there for one more day.
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1: Homeland Security says Caitlin Tracy, a Canadian woman reportedly in the U.S. illegally, faces deportation after allegedly slapping a teenager at the Jersey Shore on the 4th of July weekend because the teen and her friends were wearing clothing referencing President Trump and ICE.
2: DHS writing on X, quote, this illegal alien who assaulted a teenager has no business being in our country. She is now in ICE custody pending removal from our nation. Tracy's attorney has not responded to our request for comment, but her husband told a local outlet that it was Tracy who was shoved and hit. He also told the New Jersey Monitor, quote, my wife has never been in trouble in her entire life. She's never had any kind of situation like this. This one little situation that was really a nothing burger when it happened has been blown so out of control by conservatives online that it has caused my wife to be put in a detention center. A GoFundMe for Tracy was taken down, but another online fundraiser for her legal defense has now popped up on a different site.
1: Fox's CB Cotton reporting. The first lawsuits have been filed against Taylor Farms over its lettuce linked to an outbreak of cyclospora.
3: At least three lawsuits were filed this week, including in Michigan and Ohio federal courts by people who allege they became sick after eating at Taco Bell's tied to contaminated lettuce. The supplier of the lettuce linked to Taylor Farms, the company recalling its product, saying this, quote, while the FDA traceback is indicating a specific independent farm, which represents less than 1% of the U.S.'s iceberg lettuce supply. As the potential source of the outbreak, we have removed all iceberg lettuce from the region indefinitely. The Food and Drug Administration said that its traceback investigation identified a single supplier, Taylor Farms de Mexico, and that consumers should avoid eating shredded iceberg lettuce at Taco Bell's in Indiana, Kentucky, Michigan, Ohio, and West Virginia.
1: Fox's Chanley Painter reporting. And I'm Carmen Roberts, and this is Fox News.
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0: Do you believe that the Russians interfered in the 2016 campaign election?
1: They meddled, but I think China meddled too.
0: But and why I think do you say countries, China meddled
1: and you want to know something?
0: Why
1: else?
0: Do you say China? Why don't you just say the Russians meddled?
1: Because I think China meddled also. And I think, frankly, China
0: this is
1: a bigger problem.
0: You're diverting the whole Russian thing.
1: I'm not doing anything.
0: You are.
1: I'm saying Russia, but I'm also saying China.
2: So, Leslie Stahl, what say you today?
3: I'd like to know.
2: And welcome to the Chris Plant Show, Mike Opelka. And for my friend Chris Plant, he's on, I think it's a cruise somewhere. I don't know. We'll find out. But I'm happy to be here, thrilled to be here, honored to be here after last night's address from the president to the nation. That the keepers of information, I'm talking about the left side of the mainstream media, the people who believe that you are incapable of making decisions yourself, that they need to be the arbiters of what is truth and what is worthy of being in your head. Those people decided, CNN, MSNBC, ABC News, and in some ways, CBS, they were in and out of the speech, decided that you couldn't handle the truth, that you weren't capable of dealing with it, because you're probably worried about this digestive tract illness that is sweeping the nation. Mostly centered in Michigan, of course, we know. And now they know that they kind of know what is the origin. So a lot of people didn't get to see the speech last night. I watched all of it. Didn't take that long. It was kind of a little heavy-handed, in my opinion. I wanted the president to use more visual aids, some posters up there saying, you see this? These are the states that won't tell us if their voter rolls are safe. These are the states that are vulnerable. These are the states that we know China has messed with, that Russia may be messing with as well. And it's all about election integrity. If you don't have a secure election, how can you have any kind of trust in the process? It truly is troubling, really troubling. But we'll get into it, and you can join the conversation as well. 888-630-9625, 888-630-9625. We of course, shared just a couple of clips earlier about how the mainstream media decided that they were going to be the gatekeepers on this. But, you know, that is the function of editors. And anyone on the left who suspects that CBS has now become the tool of MAGA because Barry Weiss is basically the editor-in-chief, I think you should apologize, because last night CBS was as bad, in my opinion, as ABC News. ABC News didn't show it. CBS decided they were going to just, we're going to come in and out of it. We're going to bounce in and out of it. I think it's a journalistic malpractice, to say the least, what these guys did. And they now the president has questioned whether or not ABC News, NBC News, anybody who didn't show the speech should be continuing to be allowed to continue to broadcast on the broadcast airwaves for free. And the left, of course, is freaking out. And they say that the president is the enemy of free speech, when the media are the ones who are taking what the president says and putting a major spin on it. It truly is kind of crazy to me. And maybe the leaders of the parade, the people that really are out there spewing disinformation, misinformation, etc., are the people over at MS-13 now. And I'm talking about Joe and Mika. Because they really are—they are the face of MS-13 now, and they kick off the day over there. So we have to go to them for Scarborough with his reaction to Trump's speech last night.
4: We're just going to hit the highlights of all the things that were lies and misinformation and disinformation.
5: Yeah, really might do an Instagram live fact checking.
4: You know, Will, here's the thing: he didn't he didn't prove what he wanted to prove. Like, he didn't prove it, anything about China. He didn't prove anything about that we didn't already know before. He spread a lot of disinformation.
2: So you're claiming that he didn't prove anything. Well, there have been documents released that MS-13 now can easily go through and investigate to see if there is a there. And it certainly seems like there are considerable numbers of people who appear to be connected to China that are registered to vote in federal elections. We are connecting the dots on the election interference, the embedding in terms of the president's daily briefing that may have been massaged to hide China's connections inside. But it continued on MSNBC as Joe was getting ready to flip over to Willie Geist, who is part of the Morning Joe crew, and hear what he had to say about it last night. Cut two, please.
6: To hear the President of the United States deliver Vladimir Putin's talking points from the East Room of the White House in primetime was shocking. And, you know, for a president who never admits a mistake or doesn't allow for criticism, it was kind of a takedown of his own administration, who, of course, oversaw the 2020 elections. His administration, his intel agencies, he really laid out chapter and verse some of the failures of administration. Now, the only problem with the self-critique is that none of it was true.
2: So interesting. Willie Geist is, first of all, upset about the spectacle of the East Room. I wonder if Willie Geist was equally upset and equally disturbed when Joe Biden had the Death Star speech in Philadelphia with the red background and the Marines, and it was the most negative thing I've ever seen. Willie Geist he's upset about the I'm very upset the president speaks from the White House. I'm very upset. Would you have been more upset if he was at the Resolute desk, Willie? Or is there a degree of upsettedness? I know it's not a word that you could say. Very interesting. Talk about delivering Putin's talking points. How is China interfering in elections in America Vladimir Putin's talking points? I don't understand how that works out. And to say that none of it is true. None of it is true. Well, it wouldn't be a discussion of MS-13 now if we didn't have fun with the always entertaining but rarely correct Mika Brzezinski. I wonder if Mika watched the whole speech.
5: Let me get back to our top story, although it was hard to, it was like exhausting to watch. I'm not sure I got through it all. Learn here.
2: How did you get exhausted by 20 minutes? You do a show that's occasionally 4 hours, usually 3 hours. How are you exhausted by watching something? I don't understand it. I really don't. But wait, there's more from Mika.
5: President Trump at best made very exaggerated claims about election vulnerabilities last night in his primetime address that some networks didn't take. And in many cases, there were flat-out lies that he spoke about. The roughly 25-minute speech, coming just under 4 months until the midterm elections, focused on conspiracy theories that his own intelligence agencies have repeatedly examined and rejected. The president declassified intelligence documents he suggested would prove his claims. Instead, the president overstated the details and made claims that did not match the actual conclusions by the intelligence community.
2: See, I don't know if that really rings true, Mika, as we've looked at some of the things that have been posted from the declassified information. For example, there is one snippet from the documents released that show an FBI leader creating a shadow government to keep the Chinese penetration of the election systems a secret from the president in 2020. So also to deal with what Willie Geist said moments earlier in the clip, saying that these are failures under Trump's administration. Well, if the deep state is running a shadow government across the FBI, then it's not really a Trump failure unless Trump knew about the deep state. Nikki Flores, who was then part of the FBI's counterintelligence division, wrote this in an email in 2020 stating she was, quote, basically running a shadow government, close quote, by hiding information from Trump. This kind of goes back to the two agents who were having the little office romance and wanted a guarantee that President Trump, an insurance policy, that President Trump wouldn't win the 2016 election. Well, we all know how that turned out. But it is stunning to me that Willie Geist would jump on this so quickly to say that. And what's also interesting is that, you know, we could go way back to when Hillary Clinton and Rachel Maddow over at MS-13 Now were talking about China interfering in the elections and Russia interfering in the elections. And it truly was bewildering. If you don't remember it, I have it for you.
7: Republicans look at the Trump White House and say, well, you know, the Russians probably did help them, you know, just whatever extent we may not yet know. So we're not going to go there. We're going to do what they tell us. Imagine, Rachel, that you had one of the Democratic nominees for 2020 on your show. Mm-hmm. And that person said, you know, the only other adversary of ours who's anywhere near as good as the Russians is China.
2: Wait a minute. Hillary Clinton is hinting, or did hint rather clearly, that China would be a good target for election interference in 2020.
7: So why should Russia have all the fun? And since Russia is clearly backing Republicans, why don't we ask China to back us?
2: The Democrats, Hillary kind of saying, we're just speculating. And Rachel Maddow over there at MS-13 Now, if you remember back, as I do, jumped on this idea as well.
7: To back us.
8: I hereby tonight ask China.
7: That's right. And not only that, China, if you're listening, why don't you get Trump's tax returns? I'm sure our media would richly reward you. Now, according to the Mueller report, that is not conspiracy because it's done right out in the open. So if after this hypothetical Democratic candidate says this on your show, within hours, all of a sudden the IRS offices are bombarded with incredibly sophisticated cyber tools looking for Trump's tax returns and then extracts them and then passes them to whatever the new WikiLeaks happens to be, and they start being unraveled and disclosed, nothing wrong with that.
2: Nothing wrong with that. They tell you exactly the playbook, don't they? Because they're just not afraid of any repercussions on it. It's maddening at best. So much. I want to take a couple of calls here. 888-630-9625, 888-630-9625. Let's go to Pete in Annapolis, Maryland. Pete, did you watch the speech last night? Any thoughts on this?
9: Hi, Michael. Thank you for taking my call. You do a wonderful job. No, I didn't see the speech, but I think it's kind of interesting that CNN and all the other news channels that didn't show the speech are going to be the gatekeepers of the information and make a determination as to what's fact and what's fiction. It's kind of interesting because they lied to us for 4 years back in starting in 2016 with the 2016 election that there was Russian interference in the election. And of course, it turned out to be a complete lie, but they sure didn't mind lying to us for 4 years. And now we're suddenly supposed to believe them on this. It's pretty pathetic, I think, but
2: I just wonder, Pete, how, you know, you're in the business of being the mainstream media. You are supposed to be the mainstream media. You're supposed to be playing to as many people as possible. And you're also a publicly held corporation. Then you want to be able to get 100% of the market. Why would you alienate 77 plus million people that voted for the president when he said, I want to talk to the country about the elections? I want to talk about election integrity and election security. Why would you do that? It doesn't make good business sense. And it's absolutely stunning to me. I you know, we'll get to it because I have the clip. The potato head, Brian Stelter, was on pre-bunking before the president even spoke. I guess they hired a mind reader. I guess they had that guy, Oz or whatever he is, the mentalist who was at the White House Correspondents' Dinner, kind of reading the mind of the president. He was pre-bunking what Donald Trump was going to say. It's maddening, absolutely maddening to me that they would think so little of 77 plus million Americans as to alienate them and say, we'll tell you what to think. You just sit there and keep buying all the crap we advertise between our programs. Very interesting. Thank you, Pete. Great analysis on that. Interesting that CNN was just so not interested. So let me grab one more quick call because Steve is calling from Indiana. Steve, welcome to the Chris Plant Show. You had a thought about the Canadian fires and the ash, that's A-S-H, that they are delivering to us?
10: Yeah, but, you know, you stay on hold and you get all these other thoughts about other things. All I want to say is, Marshall, I'm sorry, Russia. Okay, Mika said it was too long and too many details. I think it was too short and not enough details. The Republicans are horrible about getting their point across. It drives me crazy.
2: But, well, for me, yes. It's not a drive, Steve. It's a short walk. So I get to crazy pretty quickly. But I got to take a break here. So what do you think we should do with the fires in Canada?
10: We need to invade Canada and put the damn fires out. This is crazy here.
2: See, I think, Steve, here's my take. I think this proves we don't need them as the 51st state. They can't manage their forest fires. I don't want him as the 51st state. Thank you, though, for those thoughts. It's Michael Pelka. I'm in for Chris Plant on The Chris Plant Show.
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8: It is the Chris Plant Show. Michael Pelka in for my friend Chris Plant. And it's a Friday, too, so I do feel it's incumbent upon me to wish you all a Friday-luia, because we do celebrate the end of the week. And even though it seems like there aren't many weekends these days, it seems like the news is relentless, we will celebrate the weekend and hopefully get those of us in the Northeast hoping for a little bit of a break from the heat and Canadian silt they've been delivering, the awful haze that seems to have blanketed New York, Philadelphia, Delaware, D.C., all through Maryland, too. I'm seeing some of the pictures you're sending in, so let's hope we get through that. I do want to grab another call here, because so many of you have been on hold commenting on last night's speech from the president. We have other fun things to get to, as Democrats have given us some very interesting statements, especially those in Maine. But I've run out the clock in true Chris Plant fashion.
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0: It is the Chris Plant Show. Mike Popelka in for my friend Chris Plant. Happy to be here. Thrilled to be here, especially as we're launching into a weekend. And God willing, I'll be here next week as well, so we can have some fun. Looking at yesterday and last night's speech from the president, I want to give you guys a chance to weigh in on some of this, because it's very interesting that it appears to me CNN, while they pre-bunked the speech with Brian Stelter, they seem to be more obsessed with the story of the teleprompter operator who's alleged to have used his knowledge of what the president was going to say on many of his speeches to make money in the Kalshi prediction market. I don't know if you saw this yesterday, but the guy that's run the teleprompter for Donald Trump for probably the better part of 10 years has been placed on administrative leave because there are speculations that he used his knowledge, whether it's illegal or not, we've yet to find out, to make money on the prediction market. And this goes back to the accusations of the military personnel member who made money off the Venezuela attack. I'm amazed at how much time CNN is spending on this, and they have dedicated a reporter to cover this, to get into every little bit of this. And meanwhile, they're pre-bunking the speech and then not carrying it, cherry-picking it, et cetera. We'll get into that a little bit more. But as I said, many of you have been holding at 888-630-9625. Let's check in with Liz in Alexandria, Virginia. Hello, Liz. Welcome to the Chris Plant Show.
1: Hi, good morning. I have a quick comment about yesterday's political activity on the speech.
0: Right. Yeah.
1: On the Benny Johnson show yesterday, and you can get it on Rumble or YouTube, halfway through his show, he had a guest by the name of Gary Berntsen, B-E-R-N-T-S-E-N, retired CIA intelligence whistleblower. And he described exactly what has been going on for at least 15 years about the manipulation of elections and how they're being stolen. And halfway through the show would be the timestamp of 4304 and beyond. You go halfway through the show, and that's the number you see to start his
0: discussion. Liz, let me ask you, this Gary Berntsen whistleblowing, is he talking about not manipulating votes, not taking election machinery, because President Trump did not make any comments about the election counting devices being altered, and that is he's not talking about any of that, is he?
1: Well, he was talking about he was directly involved in the Venezuela situation, and I think he mentioned the latest one in 2024, they were able to stop the manipulation there. But he also mentioned they're doing manipulation now in Colorado. But if people can go to that podcast and listen, it's extremely interesting.
0: Liz, 1 second. I appreciate your support for Benny Johnson. But if we look at what the White House has put out today, they do have a post on the whitehouse.gov as relates to election integrity. The president's entire address is there, as well as a statement about electronic voting machines. And there wasn't any call last night from the president that voting machines were manipulated. And that's where I think we lose any ground in trying to clean up our elections, because we all go back to a few years ago when the people that were in those lawsuits over those machines that count the votes, and the people over at Fox News know all too well, as they got hit with a $787 million judgment. So while there are questions about electronic voting, yes, huge questions, but all of those could be solved by same-day paper ballot voting, with minimal exceptions for mail-in ballots for people that are serving overseas in the military or people that are elderly or people that are in hospitals, etc. So I do want to get as much information about our election integrity straightened out, but I don't want us to fall backwards into looking at these machines again, because it seems like that's where the eye rolling happens, and that's where we lose the argument, because there are so many things that we need to clean up. The president pointing out the 250,000 plus people that are illegally registered to vote in our federal elections. And it's just something that if we don't fix it, if we don't get all of the states cleaning up their voter rolls, then the vulnerability, the lack of credibility will continue. But if anybody wants to track what Benny Johnson's show had, they can. But I thank you for that statement on it. I'm all for whistleblowers. I just don't want us to go down that rabbit hole again. That's just me. But thank you very much. Let's go to Jeff in Herndon, Virginia. Jeff, hello. Welcome.
2: Well, hello, Michael Wabalka. How are you doing, sir?
0: I'm good, sir.
2: Another
0: I'm good,
2: great
0: sir.
2: Welcome. Discussion.
0: Thank you. Thank
2: you. Appreciate you.
0: What's
2: up? Yeah, so I have to say, you know, I sympathize with everyone wanting to hear more. But, you know, because this whole propaganda and election operation has really counted on a blizzard of details of little pieces of information to obfuscate, and it's all about obfuscation. That, you know, the president was, in my view, highly disciplined. I thought he did a great job sticking to the few points that we need to focus on, because you really gotta, it's so easy to go down, like you said, that rabbit hole. There's literally tens of thousands of rabbit holes that have been created. And you can't simply, in the moment you do, you give CNN, ABC, and all the other communist propagandists something to further diffuse the conversation until you get to it. And one of the things I have to say that I really did like hearing from the president is, you know, it's like simple is better. And you just mentioned it. Single day paper balloting is simple. It should be that your non-technical person should be able to help run an election, and they can clear up an obvious problem within, you know, like 5 minutes or less. And say, nope, that's not an issue. That's not an issue. That's an issue. We need to hand off to the next echelon and then move on with the election. Instead, what we've got is nothing gets solved because it's so muddy. And it will always be muddy as long as we have technology in there. And you know what? The problem with technology is there's people even on the good side who are invested in this technology, so they don't want to get rid of the technology.
0: Sure. So, we have created an industry around elections that has a vested interest in keeping this going. And it is kind of like the election industrial complex, if you will, to paraphrase or borrow from Eisenhower warning us about the military industrial complex. If the president had come out last night and said, listen, our elections are much too complicated. This should be a simple process. And I apologize for pointing to France, but they're a great example. They got 80 million people that can vote, and they count the votes in one day. It's done with paper, and everybody knows before they go to bed at night. The president last night made the example of what had happened in the California elections, where it took them weeks to count the LA mayor's race. And that's crazy. And I think if you'd have come out and said, we're all for simplifying it, but it's like the tax code. It's the same thing with the tax code. If we just had a one-page tax form of the Ted Cruz sold it, tried to sell it years ago as a postcard, but we couldn't jump on board. If we were to simplify, it would put a lot of accounting people out of business. So that we're going to have to bite the bullet eventually, Jeff, and it's going to have to it's going to have to make sure that simplification is the winner and not feeding the beast that is either the election machines or the accounting machines or any of this that we've allowed to grow big. We're guilty
2: of letting the empires that grow around government funding.
0: Yeah. It's all about it.
2: Yeah,
0: great points. Great points. Thank you. Let me grab one more here. I'm not sure about this one. It might be not a positive call for me, but I'll bravely step in. Kevin in Tennessee. Kevin, welcome to the Chris Plant Show. You've got the floor.
3: Hey, Mike. How are you?
0: I'm good, sir. What's up?
3: Hey, I'm formerly from Illinois. I got out of that crappy state. I wanted to call. I just heard the newscaster doing the news in between your breaks, and he mentioned all the information that Trump put out yesterday, and then he says that it's all debunked. When you're reporting, and I know that they released all the documents today, I'm just curious how come they're reporting that it's debunked when everything's been released and it's out there for the public to see that it proves that there was election interference, and your newscaster guy is saying the total opposite of what you're reporting.
0: That's a great question. I will have to address that. I'm one of the people who because we did hear that I played several clips from I think it was Willie Geist saying that these have been debunked. Even CNN seemed to say, well, not totally debunked. And I don't know how you can say a copy of a declassified email that shows there was what appears to be deep state actors who were preventing the president from getting the full president's daily briefing. I don't know how you can say that's been debunked when you actually have the file. So that's a good question, Kevin. I'm going to have to go into that. I will. Now, Kevin, how did you manage to break free from Illinois? Did they exact an escape tax from you when you left my old home state?
3: No, they didn't. Thankfully, me and my wife—they didn't. Me and my wife were smart enough to get away a couple years ago. So,
0: good for you. Good for you. Well, yes. Enjoy. Now, what part of Tennessee?
3: We're in the western part, Camden. It's a very small town. I'm originally from Chicago, so it was a big, big change for me. But I'm glad we did it. My hair started to grow back.
0: Is that true? That's wonderful.
3: No, I'm just kidding.
0: Good for you, Kevin. Thank you. Thank you. As a former Southsider, I appreciate you for being there, and good luck to you. Thank you for that very interesting turn on this. I do have so many things I want to get to today. As I mentioned earlier, CNN obsessed with the teleprompter. They just did another 3-minute segment on the teleprompter guy. And now CNN's biggest gripe with last night's address is that the president barely mentioned the war. Well, last night wasn't about the war, you guys. Last night was about voter fraud. Last night was about making sure our elections are secure. You know who else agrees with this? Jerome in Charleston, South Carolina. Let's go to Jerome on line 4. Hello, Jerome. Welcome to the Chris Plant Show.
4: Hello. Hello, Michael.
0: Hey, I got you.
4: Hey, look, was that Trump on the phone with the guy from Georgia asking for, begging and pleading for another 11,000, 10,000
0: yes,
4: votes?
0: Yes, Jerome.
4: He's talking about
0: yes.
4: voter fraud.
0: Yes, Jerome, he was. That's exact. I love you, Jerome, because you're so obsessed with a story that wasn't even part of last night. Georgia was not mentioned last night. The accounting mess in Georgia was not even mentioned. Fannie Willis was not mentioned last night. We didn't mention anything about voter fraud in Pennsylvania. All we talked about was cleaning up all of the voter rolls in this country. And anybody in any party who doesn't want the voter rolls to be legitimate and perfect is obviously an enemy of the state. There's no clearer way to say that. If you are not on the side of making sure it's one person, one vote, then you're not intelligent. You might even be neurodivergent. I think that's the term Chris uses. So I'm not even going to entertain your silliness today, Jerome. Good effort, but no. None of that happened last night. The president talked about making sure our voting is solid, accurate, and efficient. And hopefully we can get that done. All right, just around the corner, an update on the, how do we name this? The explosive diarrhea problem that's in many states, mostly in Michigan. But they think they found the source. And oddly enough, it's based in California, I think. We'll get to that. And what the heck happened in Maine last night? It's pretty entertaining. It's Mike Opelka in for Chris Plant on The Chris Plant Show.
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It is the Chris Plant Show. Michael Pelka in for my friend Chris Plant. My goodness, there's a lot going on today. And yeah, we're covering the president's speech. I'm also monitoring what I think is a pretty important story, and that's the story about the cause or the source of the digestive distress, cyclosporiasis, the outbreak that has, no one has died from this. No one has died. They may have died from embarrassment when this thing hits you if you're out in public, because it's not good. I will tell you that problem, the explosive diarrhea thing, will get you out of jury duty. I know I have used the excuse myself, but the outbreak covering several states across the nation, sickening people. Nobody died. 34 states hit by this, and now it looks like a place called Taylor Farms is the likely source, according to health officials, the likely source of the outbreak that has sickened thousands of people. The weird part is that it's in, it seems to be centered, or the greatest concentration of this outbreak is in Michigan, where they've got more than 4,300 people who are reporting the problem. The problem nobody wants to admit to, because it's just, it's awful. Well, I guess you're losing weight.

0: from the Taylor Farms company, the suspect currently in this outbreak. I just find it interesting that it's the lettuce that could be causing this in Taco Bell and not other ingredients. Perhaps I'm wrong for making that connection. Just wondering if that's wrong to say that. If you're a Taco Bell fan, I have several friends who really swear by it. It's not my choice of fast food, but you do you. Consume at your own risk. Certainly, late night dining options are limited, but we'll keep our eyes on it. But if you're shopping for lettuce in a bag at places like Walmart and Whole Foods, and I think Target, maybe you skip the lettuce this week, and maybe you go for the broccoli if you're looking for greens to get things going. Third hour of the show just around the corner, we will get into the breakdown of what the heck is happening in Maine with the Senate seat that's up for grabs in less than 4 months. Susan Collins will be the GOP nominee. But now that Graham Plattner is out, the Democrats in Maine have to pick somebody. And they're not going to let the voters do it, which is really kind of troubling. I don't understand how this has suddenly become a trend in the Democrat Party. You know, Joe Biden steps aside and they didn't let the voters pick the candidate. Now in Maine, you've got Graham Plattner stepping aside. And you're not going to let the voters there?
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2: This is a Fox News alert. The U.S. just launched more airstrikes on Iran. I'm Carmen Roberts. U.S. CENTCOM posted on X, the U.S. military began striking Iran again at 6 p.m. Eastern. And the strikes are in part retaliation for Iran's missile and drone strikes on a U.S. base in Jordan yesterday that killed two U.S. service members, caused one to go missing, and injured several others. And now the U.S. State Department is issuing a warning for all Americans.
3: Issued a brand new worldwide caution urging Americans to think twice about any travel to the Middle East. Due to heightened tensions in the Middle East, the security environment remains complex with the potential for unseen escalation. And that's exactly what we saw in neighboring Jordan when Iran fired multiple intermediate range ballistic missiles that made it through U.S. air defense systems, hit a base in Jordan. Jordan with dozens of U.S. Air Force personnel at the base.
2: Fox's Lucas Tomlinson in Tel Aviv. Earlier, Iran issued its own warning, telling people to stay away from U.S. military bases in the region. And President Trump spoke to News Nation about the service members' deaths and said, in part, it was very sad, a very sad thing, adding, we hate to see it happen. It's in the service of our country. And he also reiterated that Iran cannot and should not have a nuclear weapon. Ontario's Premier Doug Ford is pushing back after President Trump blasted Canada for letting wildfires get out of control and inundate the northern U.S. with smoke.
4: I find it a shame the administration in the U.S. and Congress people writing these letters and blaming us and so on and so forth. They have a very short memory. We had the water bombers, everyone ready, going over to California. It was last year.
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